0: Many people can watch. Hassan, a former Army psychiatrist, was sentenced to death for the 2009 Fort Hood mass shooting that killed 13 and injured nearly three dozen others. This will be the first execution the U.S. military will carry out in more than nine decades. Hurricane Isaias has strengthened into a Category 2 storm, packing 100-mile-an-hour winds. It's headed for the Gulf states, with landfall expected sometime Friday into Saturday. Governors have declared states of emergency, and some have even ordered evacuations. ABC's Stephanie Ramos is in Pensacola, Florida.
1: The people that live here know hurricanes, and they're taking this one seriously. Shelves are empty, and gas stations are running dry. Outside Biloxi, Mississippi, Chad Lewis filling sandbags for people who can't do it themselves.
2: This is our community. This is what we do. This is what the coast is. After Katrina, we all got together, and this is what you get when storms come.
1: Here in Pensacola, the wind has certainly kicked up. As Isaias closes in, landfall is expected near Pensacola Friday night, but the impacts will extend across much of the coast as families are bracing here and all the way west to Louisiana.
0: Meanwhile, the NOAA has found this September was the warmest on record for the contiguous U.S. The average temperature in the lower 48 states was 69.4 degrees, breaking the record since the agency started tracking these stats in 1895. 4 months this year, March, July, August, and September now rank as the warmest on record. 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
0: The Trump administration has announced a new crackdown on H-1B work visas, allowing companies to sponsor employees from other countries. Vice President Vance announced Microsoft and other companies will be barred from the program.
5: Thanks to an ongoing investigation, we have decided to suspend the PERM program for Microsoft, which means they will no longer be able to apply they'll no longer be able to take those H-1Bs and apply for permanent resident status within the United States of America.
0: The trip from Madrid, Spain to Dallas-Fort Worth was about 3 hours longer than usual because of a problem on board an American Airlines jumbo jet.
6: American Flight 37 was well into its 10-hour journey across the Atlantic when the crew declared an urgent but not emergency situation, telling controllers on the ground.
7: You have only 2 potties operating on board for American 37 Heavy.
8: You said only 2 potties, is that right?
7: That's affirmative.
6: The 6 others were out of service. The Boeing 777 had the 287 people on board landed at JFK. The issue was fixed. The flight arrived at DFW about 3 hours behind schedule. Jim Ryan, ABC News.
0: The World Health Organization says it needs more information on the suspected plague death of a Russian lab worker in Siberia. The organization says Russia has not provided enough information to conduct a full risk assessment. Now, President Trump says he has a call set up with President Putin, and the CDC is getting ready to start screening certain travelers. I'm Stephanie Officer, ABC News.
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12: Good evening with WHBY News. I'm Terry Kavarik. Winnebago County residents impacted by the July 27th tornado can now apply for disaster assistance from the federal government. The Federal Emergency Management Agency today approves individual and public assistance for the county. You can find a link for disaster assistance on our website, whby.com. With streets and parks now mainly cleared, the city of Menasha is focusing on tornado cleanup in its waterways. The Common Council approves $200,000 for removal of debris and sloughs feeding into the Menasha Canal on Doty Island. Public Works Director James Merton says the focus will be on large items in the water. And three Northeast Wisconsin products are in the Elite Eight of the Coolest Thing Made in Wisconsin contest. They include the Gravely ZTH Stealth 60 Riding Lawnmower made by Aarons and Brilliant, Vertical Turning Centers produced by Fives, Giddings and Lewis in Fond du Lac, and Sarugi's Meltaway Chocolate Bars in De Pere.
11: WHBY, Nina, Menasha, Buchanan.
13: And welcome once again to Investor's Edge. I'm Gary Culp. I'm your host today. Thanks for being with us today. Glad you're here, ladies and gentlemen. Happy that you are listening. It is Thursday, October 8th, 2026. Hey, hope you're having a good day. As always, serious talk on everything that affects you. We will do the markets. And ladies and gentlemen, there are days and there are days when it comes to the markets. We will be as specific as can be, explain to you our thoughts and what we are seeing, because some very specific news came out today that may or may not affect, at least it affected today, may or may not affect, as we say, going forward. If you do not get this radio show in your city, we'll post it at GaryK.com. We'll also post it on our X feed. If you don't follow us on X, you should. If you'd like to email us, just be nice. Just be respectful. We'll be nice and respectful back. We'll also post it at the YouTube channel of BizTV. So first, let me say that we put Winston to sleep yesterday. Winston was more than 14 years old. My son Aaron rescued, and he was in Florida State University. Knowing he was moving to New York and knowing how much I love dogs, he brought him to me and we took him in. And they say man's best friend. I will tell you, he was my best friend. He was my partner. He was my shadow. You know, the secret of dogs is when you have a bad day, when you feel unimportant, they make the day better and they make you feel important. It is not hyperbole to tell you if I took a step, he took a step. If I took a step backwards, he took a step backwards. If I went left, he went left. If I went right, he went right. If I sat down, he sat down. He jumps on the bed when we go to sleep, and he would tuck himself right next to my legs. That was my Winston. 3 years ago, and actually a little more than 3 years ago, he was diagnosed with aggressive cancer. Very aggressive. Was given 6 months, including the surgery we did. The surgery we did took it out, but they said it was just going to come back quickly. And it did. But after a year and a half, he was still ticking. But we had to do a second surgery, and it took that out. But then it came back again, and they gave him months. Year and a half later. So 3 years after he was given 6 months, he finally went to doggy heaven. I can tell you safely, I'm crushed. I could not be around when they did what they had to do. I ran for the hills. I got on a flight to New York City. I had to get away. On the airplane, I started crying. And the passenger next to me saw that, asked me if I was okay. And I showed him a picture of Winston. He came back and showed me a picture of his dog that passed 9 months ago. We commiserated. I'm away from it now. I'm not back home. But the effects that I am feeling is not unlike all the emails I have received from all of you and what you have gone through. I lost a best friend. And I'm up in age now, though I act like I'm 25, and I'm in great shape. I'm in the midst of deciding, do I want another dog? I've always had a dog. In fact, I had two dogs for a long while. Remember, I had Cosmo that passed a few years ago. So, anyway, I don't know what else to say, except I know a lot of you have gone through the same thing. Man, oh man, it's tough. I have a lot of videos and a lot of pictures that I'm going through, but that doesn't help. All right, we have to segue, unfortunately. I'd like to talk about Winston for the next hour, but we have to segue. We got a bunch of things to cover. How do I put this? Where do I start, actually? So have you heard of ChatGPT? I know you have, right? Is a widely used conversational AI chatbot. It was launched in November of 22. That really, I guess, got the global generative AI boom going. There's these LLMs, large language models, trained on massive data sets to understand and generate and process text and code and reasoning and all that crap. It is OpenAI. They're best known for creating ChatGPT and is talked about often. It was announced today that they're on a $50 billion run rate. Only one problem. It had been widely reported $70 billion. And in the midst of a market today that I was cool with, there was a little weakness early, but I was cool with. Out of nowhere, they sank the artificial intelligence trade in a pretty big way. The semiconductor index, as I speak, and it's in the 3 o'clock hour right now, is down 500, which would be about 4% and change. which means the average stock is probably 6 or 7. Some worse, some better. On top of that, other parts of the artificial intelligence trade hit pretty hard. You know, the data centers, the construction airs, and the like hit pretty darn good today. The electronics, the build out hit pretty hard. Recently, SanDisk and Seagate and Western Digital have been weak. They weakened even more today. But they got the rest to a certain extent also. It's icky. It's an ugly day. The NASDAQ, as we speak, is down 391. NASDAQ 100 down 506. About 1.5, 1.6% on the NASDAQ 100. Doing the damage. NVIDIA down a juicy 7. That baby was just breaking out and getting going, but this will put a fork in it, we think. Up next, we'll continue along these lines. We'll cover more. I'm Gary. This is the one and only Investor's Edge.

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3: It doesn't get better than this.
4: So, welcome once again to Investor's Edge. Thanks for being with us today. So, rough day for the tech trade, semiconductor trade. I will say some software names are up, but SanDisk is down 90 to 1600. Micron's down 50-something to 1,034. Seagate down 28 to 779. And others, you know, just things that we're trying to get going. SIMO down 27 to 258. VICR down 24 to 258. CLS down 20 to 350. Coherent down 31 to 303. Ew. That's the best way to describe. Now, as you know, we've been telling you on the show, we've been staying very big cap. The ETFs, we have not touched them as of yet. They're down today, but not that bad. And I'll explain why in a minute. I have no idea whether this has legs. What this announcement was. Have no idea. Absolutely no idea if this has legs. Today, though, we're just telling you straight out. Ew. That whole artificial intelligence complex hit. Simple as that. Interesting. Apple up 4.5. Why? Because Apple never delved that much into all this other stuff. And as you know, a lot of these companies are going big on debt. In order to pay off debt, you have to have big revenues. And when you see a company that was supposedly with a run rate of 70 come out with 50, possibly problematic, for the record. But that's one part of the story today. I want to make sure you know that yesterday, well, let me start by saying something, and this is a blanket statement. Nothing happens by accident in Washington, D.C. Nothing happens by accident. Yesterday, it was put out there that the president, our president, was ready to attack Iran again before the election. It was not refuted. In an administration that very often refutes. Today, from the president, we will not be attacking Iran at any time prior to midterm elections to be held in the United States on November 3rd. So what do you think happened there? I don't know. Markets down? That's not a reach, by the way. But regardless of the reason, on a Wednesday, it was leaked that they are planning on attacking Iran before the election, and the next day turned tail. That's it. That's the story.

immediately oil prices started coming down. Immediately. Oil prices started coming down. Now, oil prices are still up on the day, but guess what did come down? Yields. And as soon as yields came down, what happened? It's simple. The market that has been trashed because of yields got bid. So while the NASDAQ is down 390 and the NASDAQ 100 is down 500 as I speak, at 3:19 p.m. Eastern Time, the Dow is down 14. Do you know why it's only down 14? Even though Caterpillar's down 20, which is 130 Dow points, and Microsoft is down 8, which is about 60 Dow points, and Nvidia is down 7, which is down about 45 to 50 Dow points. Oh, here's why. Home Depot up 9. And leave no doubt, Home Depot, that stock has crumbled. But it's up 9 today, 70 Dow points. Sherwin-Williams up 5, housing related, 35 Dow points. Travelers, because insurance is bouncing pretty good today, up 11, 75 Dow points. That's why. Oh, and Chevron up 7, because oil stocks, for whatever reason, strong. But we're also letting you know, and I've scanned them already, but I will do a double take. You know how we've been on the worst areas? What have we been telling you worst areas? Retail, financials, of all stripes, economically sensitive names, restaurants, consumer staples, food, drug, beverage, household pop products, throw in a little tobacco, insurance, commodities, airlines, cruise lines, hotels, transports, rails, truckers. I believe we told you medical a couple of days ago, we think had topped out. Retail of all stripes except a few names. Defense stocks, auto dealers. These have been all avoids. And we think part of the problem has been yields, but not all. Today, they very much outperformed. And I think some of them have put in good bottoms. I can't tell yet on the whole. I think insurance, staples may have put in some decent lows for this second, not 100%. Financials, mixed bag. We'll keep going with this as best as we can. Up next on

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22: 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You're going to feel better if you talk to him.

for a change, a broad market day, while the semis and the artificial intelligence trade got smacked pretty damn good. And by the way, the Dow is now up. As we've stated, we have hidden in the big cap ETFs, and I think we're going to be able to stay in it, even though the NASDAQ 100 got hit today, but we have a decent cushion. And what I'll be doing tonight, rummaging through. And what that means is, for a second time, I'll spend about 30 minutes. And by the way, in 30 minutes, I can go through 1,000 stocks. What? Yeah. I'm good at it. It's like playing the piano. Seriously. And things that are sticking out. Philip Morris? Coming up the right side big time and looks ready to break out. People are still buying cigarettes? I guess. I wrote that one down. Metropolitan Life could break out soon. MET. Insurance, while so many insurance stocks have been absolutely trashed. All right, we'll see. Ton of new yearly lows today. Hardly any new yearly highs. Every now and then we'll say to you, changing of the guard. Well, I'm not so there yet, except to say, I'm just wondering if that news on OpenAI / ChatGPT was real material news that will change the complexion of these areas. I think there is a decent chance. What's not bouncing today? Airlines. I think the healthcare sector I'd be worried about now. And we're going to start paying attention to these worst areas. And to be clear, one day does not usually change the playing field. Usually. But we have very spastic markets. So we'll go through it tonight. Of course, a lot of these areas do not have great earnings and revenue growth. And they'll move for a bit and that's it. In the oils, talk about mixed bag. The refiners, strong as an ox. The big ones. MPC, PSX, VLO. And then you look at others and you go, ew. Ew. Ew. So, very wicked day. Very wild day. As the leading groups wane today, the lagging groups come to the fore today. Again, whether or not that lasts or not, beats the heck out of me. But as we always state to you, we'll let some more cards come out of the deck. But for today, retail. It's got a nice little move. Still really no leadership. In retail, I got, let's see, Abercrombie and Fitch. Best Buy just went back above the 50-day. How about Ulta Salon? I guess you can call that retail, right? It's a salon. That is not a big leader, but it's off the lows and looks like it may break above a little range here, which would be about 568. We'll call that retail. But as I go through the rest, not much. But Ulta Salon up $19 to $564 sticking out. Never been in one. Have you ever been in one? I gather they're pretty damn good. And you know what? I didn't even realize this. Is it possible they do $12 billion in revenues?
I'm showing last quarter did $3 billion in revenues. Do they have that many? They must. Good on them. And you know what? There's one near me. I may have to visit and check it out. That's the type of thing I do. I want to learn more about businesses and see what they got going. Because frankly, I have no idea what they do there. Oh, they sell brands. You can shop there. Okay. Services. I'm just clicking. Hair services, waxing and brows, makeup and lashes, ear piercing. You can go there and do ear piercing. Why not? Didn't realize that. I'm walking through their website right now. Why didn't I think of that place? So again, let me repeat. NASDAQ 100 is down 476. That's been leading. What's been lagging the Dow? It's up 29 as I speak. And we'll keep you apprised. Yields, 10-year dropped 0.46 today. 5.231. 30-year down 0.55, 5.606. And again, maybe cause and effect, the president. And I want to be clear about something. This is not a rip. I'm not ripping them on it. Yesterday, they leaked that they were going to planning on attacking before. Was not refuted. And Trump usually comes out and says, when he says something different, oh, it's fake news. When he came out today and say they're not, he didn't say it was fake news. So obviously that was put out there. Don't know why. Can't get into his head. But that's meaningful. Very meaningful. And the stupid ChatGPT is pissing me off. I was hoping the coast was clear for a move in these names. And they just took out a nice little fork and went psh today. Anything else sticking out? Well, big name Dell, they can't sell off. Microsoft is down, but hardly. Some of the software is up today, though off the highs because the market came in. But as I look around, not much more to say. European markets have been under stress. Their bond markets have been under stress. A lot of talk about what's happening in France. Have you seen the riots? And those are riots, by the way. You would think they'd put out some sort of National Guard there. They're not, as of yet. I looked at video, and they have police here and there, but nothing like, you know, to really stop it. You know, sometimes, hate to say it, you got to get tough. They're destroying parts of the city in Paris. I did not look to see whether it's in other parts of France, but gather so. So once the market closes today, your handsome and buffed host, but somber host, will be doing the double scan today. And that simply means I go over my footprints of 2 or 3 hours ago and try to decipher what I'm going to try and decipher today. Those worst areas, is that the worst of? I'm not sure we can get that in one day, but I do believe, as I said earlier, insurance looks like that could be a low. Same with the staples. We'll see. Up next, other news. This is the one only Investor's Edge.

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0: And welcome once again to Investor's Edge. So as you know, we don't pussyfoot around certain things. I really do believe that we, the people, have not done enough to rein in Washington, D.C. and their corrupt ways. This past week, there was going to be a vote or a vote on them and their corrupt insider trading. And it did not happen. The fact that we, the people, actually have to convince them to stop doing criminal acts that we would go to jail for is beyond the beyond. And they do it in plain sight. Are you ready for this one? The president bought up to $5 million in SpaceX stock 2 days before he signed a sweeping policy expanding U.S. commercial space transportation. And you know what the default setting is, right? Oh, it's not me, it's somebody else. Horse crap. There is too much. How do I put this? Well, go look up Nancy Pelosi. You know, she's considered the greatest investor of all time based on her trades that are about as timely as can be. Do you know there are outfits now that run businesses just putting out what these people are buying and selling? And somehow they have magnificent timing. Somebody that is on the Defense Department committee should not be able to buy and sell Lockheed Martin. The president that should not be able to buy SpaceX 2 days before sweeping legislation on space. We go to jail for that. Yet we're doing nothing about it. You know, how many adults there are in this country? What do you think, about 200 million? How many adults in the U.S.? Let's take a look. 269 million. What's 1% of that? Oh, 2.69 million, correct? Imagine if 2.69 million of us went to Washington, D.C., onto the mall with posters, no more trading in D.C. You think that would move the needle? You do know they care about their power. Interesting, huh? But you know what happens? We don't. You know what happens in D.C.? The left marches against the right, and the right marches against the left, when it's both the right and the left doing the corrupt. You see the latest? Some woman who's the ambassador to Greece, go search the words ambassador to Greece. Use the word after that, corruption. And go read up this one. Wait till you read this one. Just letting you know. So, the bond market, better day today. And may I state for the record, here's something interesting. The Economist just came out with a front cover. Will bonds blow up? They're coming out with that cover after bonds have blown up worldwide. I'm wondering if that's good news. You know, we have this thing, the front cover indicator. And that is, once something hits the front cover, it's already done. And I believe this just came out this week. In case you don't know, on 5 years, you can get almost 5%, no risk. 2 years, 4.8% no risk. 10 year, 5.23. Well, when I say no risk, I gotta be careful with that. You're buying government bonds that have always paid. I can't say no risk. I take that back. Anyway, just wanted to let you know we got a little front cover indicator going on the bond market here, which may or may not mean anything. Again, once they put it on the front cover, that means they've reported what has already occurred. And in case you don't know, go look at the bond market over the last 3 years. Go look at foreign bond markets also. So as we speak, Dow's up 27, but the Nasdaq's down 365. Nasdaq 100's down 475. The semiconductor index down a juicy 520. Very rough day for the artificial intelligence semiconductor trade. Off of the news on OpenAI, go read that. I'll be delving pretty big into that later. Advanced declines on New York actually up a little bit today. Down pretty good on the Nasdaq for obvious reasons. And as we stated, the interest rate lower trade, better day today. How do I know? Home Depot's up 9.5. Lowe's is up 7. Have a great evening. Drive carefully. When you get home, do like I do. Make sure you hug your family, hug your children. They will feel better. You'll feel better. And hug your pet. Peace out, all. Until tomorrow. Bye-bye.
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3: From ABC News, I'm Stephanie Officer. New charges against former Venezuelan President Nicolas Maduro and his wife Celia Flores unsealed in a New York federal court. Prosecutors now accuse the pair of conspiring to torture Venezuelan and American prisoners. Maduro and Flores have already entered not guilty pleas to drug trafficking charges in federal court. ABC's Aaron Katursky.
4: In graphic detail, prosecutors allege one American was subjected to torture that included electric shock to his arms, legs, and genitals, and asphyxiation after he was falsely accused of conspiring to assassinate Maduro. Another American was visiting family when prosecutors say Venezuelan officers attacked him from behind and later electrocuted his testicles. That man allegedly told he was only alive because he was a U.S. citizen and could be useful in a prisoner exchange. A third American allegedly suffered permanent injury to his eye. For 2 days, they beat him with their fist to the face, head, and stomach, approximately every half hour.
3: More than 3 years after a six-year-old shot his teacher in Virginia, police have released the body camera footage. ABC's Will Reeve.
5: The chilling police video from inside a Virginia classroom and the words of a six-year-old boy who had just shot his teacher, saying he doesn't care if he goes to jail. He said this just minutes after he shot and wounded his first grade teacher, Abby Zwerner, with a gun he said he stole from his mother.
6: Where is the weapon?
7: It's on the floor.
8: It's over there.
5: As another teacher restrains the boy on her lap, he screams at officers.
8: I don't care if you call backup. I don't care if I go to jail.
5: The shooting occurred in Newport News, Virginia in 2023. The boy's mother pleaded guilty to child neglect.
3: HBO Max reviving the hit 2018 rom-com film Crazy Rich Asians as a TV series of the same name. Most of the familiar faces will be back too, including Constance Wu, Henry Golding, Ronnie Chang, and Oscar winner Michelle Yeoh. 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
3: This after spending 235 days on the International Space Station. NASA says the crew conducted important research, including testing stem cell production and how physical characteristics may affect blood flow for astronauts on future missions. Police are investigating after a congressional candidate in Arizona says she was sexually assaulted in August while she was out repairing her campaign signs.
11: Bernadette Green Placentia is a Democrat running for Arizona's 8th congressional district. She says she was repairing a campaign sign in Sun City, Arizona in August when she was hit in the head, went unconscious, and was raped. Telling ABC 15 in Phoenix.
12: You know, I look back and it's like, why didn't I go to the hospital? Why? You know, I'd always consider myself a strong person, and so I was embarrassed.
11: Maricopa County Sheriff's investigators are working the case. Initially, at least, evidence was limited. When they interviewed Green Placentia, she said she could not remember what the men looked like and had showered several times after the attack. Alex Stone, ABC News.
3: The World Health Organization says Russia has not provided enough information on the suspected plague death in Siberia of a Russian lab worker to conduct a full risk assessment. I'm Stephanie Officer, ABC News.
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16: Good evening. With WHBY News, I'm Terry Kavarik. Winnebago County residents impacted by the July 27th tornado can now apply for disaster assistance from the federal government. The Federal Emergency Management Agency today approves individual and public assistance for the county. You can find a link for disaster assistance on our website, WHBY.com. With streets and parks now mainly cleared, the city of Menasha is focusing on tornado cleanup in its waterways. The Common Council approves $200,000 for removal of debris and sloughs feeding into the Menasha Canal on Doty Island. Public Works Director James Merton says the focus will be on large items in the water. And 3 Northeast Wisconsin products are in the Elite 8 of the Coolest Thing Made in Wisconsin contest. They include the Gravely ZTH Stealth 60 Riding Lawnmower made by Aarons and Brilliant, Vertical Turning Centers produced by Fives, Giddings and Lewis in Fond du Lac, and Cerugi's Meltaway Chocolate Bars in De Pere.
17: We are inside the Loft 100 studios here in beautiful San Diego, soon to heat up to the surface of the sun, San Diego. You see the weather for the next week?
18: It's supposed to be insane.
17: Oh, disgusting. Not disgusting is the Day Trader Trio right there, DTT. Best in the business, live and in person.
18: Love these guys.
17: Yeah, it's supposed to get super hot coming up here in the next week.
18: I want sweater weather.
17: Yeah, high 80s at the beach. almost 100 plus in length.
18: Whoa.
17: Yeah. Speaking of heat, this guy is hot. His company is hot. Steve Irvin, the chairman and CEO of Outdoor Holding Company, their ticker symbol. This is another awesome. This is a Mount Rushmore ticker symbol. POWW, pal. And Steve is back with us once again here on the Big Biz Show. Steve, how are you, my friend?
19: I'm doing great. How about yourself?
17: Good. Hey, what part of the country are you in?
19: I'm in sunny Florida, except today it's not so sunny.
17: Yeah. Yeah.
18: I feel like we're trading weather, Florida and California.
17: I know.
18: We're having Florida weather out here.
17: Yeah, when you hear Southern California people complaining about the weather, you just kind of shake your head and say, just weak, weak individuals.
19: That's funny.
17: Hey, Steve, let's take a little trip down memory lane. You founded GunBroker.com back in, what, 1999, I believe it was. And now you're back running the whole shebang. What did you see, or what was it that caused you to come back? And I think, in a sense, after knowing what we know about you now, thinking, I can fix this.
19: Well, you know, we did a transaction. I did a transaction. I sold GunBroker to Ammo Inc., and things just weren't going in the right direction. There were a lot of problems at Ammo Inc. We'd end up being under SEC investigation, just had a lot of issues, but the GunBroker business wasn't going in the right direction either. And so, around a couple of years ago, the company asked me to come back and try and turn things around.
17: And I've got to assume, is it something where, I mean, obviously you've got to take the 30,000 foot view and look at it and ask yourself, okay, do I want to tackle this? Obviously, you founded the company. You know something about it. Was there any trepidation on your part? I mean, was there part of you that kind of said, maybe I don't want to do this?
19: Well, I was, you know, really wanted to be retired at this point from my family office. So, you know, it wasn't really the plan to keep doing this. But, yeah. You know, the good news on the company was, you know, I looked at it and I said, okay, we don't have any significant debt. You know, if we had a crushing amount of debt or something, it would have been much more difficult. But we have cash on the balance sheet. We have a great operating business. Business is throwing off cash. We had other divisions that were sucking up the cash. We had, you know, too much bloat. And, you know, that's all that stuff is fairly easy to clean up. You know, culture is harder. Reconnecting with your customers takes more time. Mm-hmm. But, you know, the raw materials were good.
18: 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You're not actually selling the guns. You match up sellers and buyers.
19: 100%. That's absolutely right.
18: So what is the process for vetting the sellers, and how involved are you, and what is that process?
17: Yeah, are you involved, like, in the background check part, or is GunBroker completely hands-off from that?
19: No, we're not, and we can't be. Okay. You know, the way the laws are written, the way the process works, the dealer does the background check. And so, you know, when you buy a gun, you have to go to a dealer. We call it a transfer dealer. Show me your ID, fill out a 4473. They do the background check. But from the sell side, we actually, you know, to control fraud and to prevent any kind of, you know, problematic transactions, we do use identity verification tools and other tools, you know, to vet people on the front end. And so, you know, it's not a true background check for a firearms purchase, but, you know, controlling fraud and keeping fraud off of the marketplace is a huge task for, you know, for us, for eBay, for Etsy, for any marketplace.
18: Yeah, I was just going to mention Etsy because I'm on there on the daily, I think. And I've had situations where I've been burned by the seller actually doesn't sell me what it is. And Etsy will step in to either get my money back or, you know, they will get involved at a certain point once a few things have happened. So are there times when you have to step in because something went wrong with the seller?
19: Yes, absolutely. I mean, it's not a huge percentage of our transactions. Most go off without a hitch. But yes, if we need to, we do. And we do that every day.
17: Steve Irvin is the chairman and CEO of Outdoor Holding Company. Their ticker symbol is POWW. Steve, how much do you rely on AI, or are you bringing AI more into the fold, and how is it changing your business, if in fact it is?
19: Yeah, AI is amazing. Um, I, I'm blown away by what it can do, and actually, especially in comparison to what it couldn't do, say, you know, 18, 24 months ago. But yeah. We hired the director of AI. We just hired a brand new engineering VP with with tremendous AI skill, and we're just going through the organization top to bottom, not applying AI for the sake of AI, but applying AI where it makes sense.
17: And as far as it making sense, I'm going to make an assumption here, and please say no, you're completely off base if I am, but streamlining procedures and maybe helping you continue to trim some fat maybe where there was some before?
19: I think, from right now, yeah, we maybe some trimming some fat, but really I think it's just making individual people more productive. AI, it can do tasks in minutes that, it takes even a competent person hours.
17: Sure.
19: And so, it just makes you more productive if you use it correctly.
17: Steve, the way the company is heading since you've come back on and kind of really taken a rudderless ship and got it back in its lane and have everybody rowing in the same direction, what do you think the company looks like in the next 3 years or so?
19: Well, my running joke is, at some point it's going to be like three people and, 1,000 different AIs. I think that AI is so revolutionary. It's going to let us become significantly larger with the same number of people. It's going to allow us to get things done much more quickly. And we're using it to focus on customers, to help us with our customers, focus on our sellers. We're completely revamping the company top to bottom to use these tools effectively to manage relationships and help us manage the business.
18: Hey, Steve, do you use some of the same tools? I'm going to go back to Etsy because that's what I know. But, the review tools and the things that kind of bump up certain sellers over others so that the buyers can say, what was the history of this seller and kind of go through that the star, 1, 2, 3, 4, 5 stars of a seller.
19: Right. I've seen obviously Amazon, eBay do use like AI to recap like feedback and whatever. We're working toward that. We don't do that today, but we will be. I think that's, a great example of something that's extremely useful. Like you get, some seller has hundreds, maybe thousands of feedbacks. Instead of you having to look through every single one of them, or maybe just look through the last 20 and then you miss all the bad stuff that's, further back, you got a nice little AI recap that explains it to you. I think those are really concrete examples that are simple to implement.
17: Steve, you talk about what AI is doing and how it's streamlining. Who knows, maybe in a couple of years, you'll be sitting here being interviewed by two robots named Mike and Mary. But we'll still try to work hard as long as we're in this position. Steve Irvin, Chairman, CEO, Outdoor Holding Company, POWW is the ticker symbol. Steve, as always, appreciate your time. All right, keep it here. Speaking of time, there's much more to come on the Big Biz Show. Don't go anywhere.
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27: Lows level off around 44 tonight under partly cloudy skies. Southwesterly winds around 5 miles per hour. Tomorrow, highs around 67. Partly cloudy skies tomorrow night. Lows level off around 55. High of 81 Saturday under clear skies. 76 Sunday. I'm meteorologist Paul Frombly with your weatherology forecast on WHBY. Right now, it's 58 degrees.
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0: wonder if one of our guests could help me with a little chiropractic issue I'm having.
1: I think you can.
0: Sanjeev Razdan is the president and CEO of The Joint Chiropractic. Their ticker symbol is JYNT. And Sanjeev joins us for the very first time ever on the Big Biz Show. Sanjeev, how are you? It's great to have you on the program.
2: 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And I think I might have a solution for your problem.
1: Yes.
0: Well, you know what? Truth be told, I think I told Mary, it was like a week or 2 weeks ago, I said, my back is killing me. And I said, you know, I'm going to just bite the bullet and make an appointment with a chiropractor. I don't have one that I was going to go to. I don't have a, you know, and then obviously doing the deep dive on The Joint Chiropractic, and I'm thinking, my God, this has got to be just a ray of sunshine for so many people out there who are thinking, I've got this pain, where can I go in off the street and just have it taken care of?
2: Absolutely. There's 940 plus clinics that we have across 44 states.
1: Wow.
2: There's probably one close to where you are.
0: Oh, yeah, there is.
2: Yeah, and then we are open weekends, we're open evenings,
1: oh.
2: You don't need an appointment, you can just walk in, we're probably right by a grocery store, it's super easy.
1: I mean, right there is such a huge selling proposition, because I remember hurting my back a few years ago, and it took me, 5 days for the doctor that was referred to me to be available, so I think that that's a huge selling point. And the fact you are so conveniently located, because there's so many locations around. Now, how does it work? Do you have to, I think I was reading that they don't take insurance. Is that correct? But the prices are reflective of what it would be if you were having to pay a copay.
2: That is correct.
1: Having to pay a copay.
2: That is correct. I think what makes us super easy, accessible, affordable is that we have essentially stayed away from insurance. So none of that hassle and the cost. The average adjustment at the joint costs you way lower than what your copay may be. So on an average, it's about $20, $21, depending on what part of the country you're in. You do have to be on one of our wellness plans to access those rates, but super affordable, and not having to deal with insurance allows us to keep our cost structure low and attract doctors who don't want to deal with that hassle and just focus on care.
1: And Sanjeev, can you talk a little bit more about the wellness plan? Because I think I was reading, you know, if you're on vacation for a work trip in San Francisco or some other place, you can still access a joint chiropractic in that area and still get those same rates, right?
2: Mary, this is how it works. 82% of our patients come to us complaining of some kind of discomfort or pain. They walk in to one of the joints located next to them. You get a full exam from your doctor. And at that point, the doctor then gives you a treatment plan based on which we have a few options for a membership plan that you can get onto, which range from the most popular one, gets you up to 4 visits a month, right? Once you're on those plans, you can go to your closest clinic to your work, to where you live, where you play, or if you're on vacation or traveling on business, you can go to any clinic on that same plan with no extra cost involved.
1: Wow.
0: Sanjeev Razdan is the president and CEO of The Joint Chiropractic. Sanjeev, what did you wake up one day and think there's an underserved segment in healthcare and it's the chiropractic area, and I think I have an idea that's going to make it a heck of a lot easier for people to access? Is that how the light bulb came on?
2: For me, like you, I was having a moment where it was hard for me to get out of bed one day.
0: Okay.
2: And I was essentially, my primary care said, pop these pills, did all the x-rays and imaging, and the answer was stay in bed, which beyond a point is not possible.
0: Right.
2: And so I went to see a local chiropractor at that time and essentially invested time and effort in seeing that chiropractor and fully recovered. So when I got the opportunity of this role, I was very excited, because we are larger than our top 10 competitors.

0: competitors put together, we're really doing yeoman service, right? Like, it's affordable, it's accessible, we're making a difference in people's life. And even though the gateway to the joint usually is some sort of discomfort or pain, mm-hmm. people stay with us because it allows them to just have better mobility, minimize their pain long term, and just live healthier lives. So that's what really mattered.
1: Well, Sanjeev, I will say I was a little bit skeptical of going to a chiropractor before that. It was like a lower back pain. And when I ended up going, I realized, you know, he started to do stuff up here, and different parts of the body are affected by your back. And I didn't even know that. And now I totally am on board. How do you, is there like a hump you have to get people over, no pun intended, getting people on board with, you know, I guess maybe if they have some
2: to believe that it's going to work and that their pain is going to be taken away.
0: So two things I would say. First off, we have several patients who are familiar with chiropractic and, of course, believe in chiropractic. For those that don't know, chiropractic is essentially a non-invasive, no drugs involved treatment to help you with your musculoskeletal system. Probably the number one issue most people deal with. Through spinal manipulation or physical external manipulation of some part of your body. Those things can be pretty gentle and managed. A doctor of chiropractic goes through 4 years of grad school. They have to get certified and examined like any other doctor. So this is a fairly rigorous, scientific, robust profession. We also bring in almost 350,000 new patients every year who have never tried chiropractic before because of our size and scale. And of course, just with the overall passion in the community in the United States of people wanting to live, have health spans, better mobility, avoid going to the doctor for invasive care, we leverage those tailwinds in the way that we communicate on social media or our marketing to just keep educating. And of course, word of mouth is probably the most powerful referral that we get.
2: Sanjeev Razdan is the president and CEO of The Joint Chiropractic. Listen, they always say that the great interviews are the ones that fly by, and it's like, wait, hold on, we just got started.
1: I know, I have more questions.
2: Will you come back on the show with us, please? We have so many more questions, and we want to watch.
0: I would love to.
2: We'd love to be part of this ride. Again, Sanjeev Razdan, president and CEO of The Joint Chiropractic. JYNT is their ticker symbol. The website, if your back is hurting you, just go to The Joint.
1: Don't you recognize that logo? They're everywhere.
2: Yeah, now I do.
1: Great marketing.
2: Oh, I cannot wait. Oh, you're supposed to give me like a free code.
1: Yeah.
2: Dang it. All right, keep it right here. Keep it here. Much more to come with the Big Biz Show. Don't go anywhere.
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2: Live and in person, killing it as they normally do. We call them the DTT.
1: Quattro.
2: Oh, it is the Quattro. Sorry, I didn't.
1: You can't count.
2: I'm so used to saying DTT, Quattro. Anyhow, best in the business, no less than self-taught, as they say. Big B Show rolls on. Costa and Maribert Godwin, and we are doing another episode of None Your Business, and that's what we call it when Sully is on assignment.
1: He's on the road.
2: He's on the
1: Empty
2: road.
1: Plan.
2: With the band. Where are they, by the way?
1: Chico.
2: Oh, boy.
1: Chico, Reno, and Vegas this weekend.
2: Oh, on a bus, right? They're not flying.
1: Oh, my gosh. You got to see this bus. He's got a bunk. He sleeps on a bunk bed on a bus.
2: Of course he does. Everyone else is up front cramped, and he's on his bunk.
1: No, he's in the third, in the middle bunk of three.
2: Oh, it's got bunk. Oh,
1: no,
2: actually, it's has
1: legit.
2: Bunk. Oh, for
1: yeah,
2: everybody.
1: No, he's
2: awesome. Our next guest, you know, travels in style. Todd Furness is the CEO and co-founder of AIAI Holdings Corporation. AIAI is the ticker symbol.
1: The best.
2: And he is back with us here on the Big Biz Show. Todd, how are you doing this fine day, sir?
20: I am doing dandy. How are you today?
2: We cannot complain. Sully's on the road. He's not here yelling at us, so we're having a great day. We've commandeered the studio. We're having fun. Hey, Todd, you know, kind of, our audience changes all the time, and we get new eyes and we get new ears. And I know you've done this before. I'm going to ask you to do it again. Just quickly give us the nickel version, the overall 30-foot view of AIAI Holdings Corporation.
20: So we're an AI-enabled holding company that acquires companies in a range of different industries, and we buy companies, retain the management teams, and then use our newly acquired retained management teams to deploy our technology in our newly acquired companies. And what we then do is we change the whole vista of opportunities for those companies.
2: Is that one of the things that makes you different or sets you apart from somebody else in your space, is that you don't, you know, go in and destroy and tear down and trim fat and stuff? You guys come in, maybe make a tweak here or there, but you build up and you keep the company, or you strengthen it?
20: Absolutely. So let's imagine I came in and I said, hey, you know what? I want each of you two good-looking folks to help me train this AI agent to learn your job. And when we're finished, it's probably going to be about a month or so, maybe only a couple of weeks, you're going to get fired.
2: Yeah.
20: Because I don't need you anymore. Now, my hunch is you wouldn't necessarily warmly embrace that idea.
2: True.
20: So instead what we do is we say, hey, let's go create revenue. Let's expand the company. Let's create new services and products and services. 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And let's create a whole bunch of new jobs. And as a result of that, everybody's going to have a whole raft of new opportunities that they never had before.
1: Hey, Todd, is this kind of what you mean when you say transformational AI? I know you use that term, TAI. So talk about, is that in line with what you're talking about now?
20: Yes. And so what happens there is we have the opportunity to use our technology in ways that others cannot. So, for example, you know, we talk about something called the bid accelerator, which and this is kind of a fun fact for you. I said publicly that we were going to deploy our technology in 120 days or less for the bid accelerator, which is with our construction firm. We launched our MVP, our minimum viable product, in 55 days.
2: Jeez.
20: Less than half the projected time required. So we're pretty proud of that. I think it's a great symbol. But what we learned in that is that the act of creating a bid for a construction company not only gives you insights into where you're going to be successful and where you're not going to be successful, not only allows you to create more bids in a year, not only allows you to create more value per bid, but we also learned that it's a behavioral activity. So anybody who goes into that exercise is actually engaged in something that includes a bunch of biases that we can now tap into, understand better, and mitigate. And we also learned that the recipient of the bid is engaged in a similar activity. They have their own sets of biases. So all that stuff is, we can tackle that with our technology in a way that nobody else can.
2: And at the end of the day, doesn't that mean more stuff is going to be constructed, i.e. there's more jobs out there that are going to show up? Because the time, I mean, knowing people like I do in the construction business, the old way of submitting a bid took forever. I was just up, you know, 72 hours on the road trying to get this bid in, and AI comes along and, hey, look, we're getting more stuff built.
20: Absolutely. Not only can we create more bids per year, we can win more projects, and we can actually execute more projects in a year. So that's all positive, because that means revenue is going to grow.
2: Sure.
1: And these are all proprietary AI models that you have within your company, correct?
20: Yes. Wow. Everything's proprietary. We have a fantastic chief scientist named Michael Sandoval, who was a Nobel nominee for AI. He also is the chief scientist for Microsoft for AI, had a big job there. And we managed to lure him away from his what he was doing into our mix, and he's handsomely contributing to it, along with John Rashan, whose technology is also very helpful. So we've married those two technologies together to create transformational AI.
1: And Todd, this might be a dumb question, but the company
2: there's no
1: that
2: such
1: you,
2: thing as dumb questions, I mean, just dumb people.
1: Maybe. So I may be both. So, but the companies that are within under your holdings corporation, AI, do they work in tandem with one another, or are they all separate entities that don't intermix?
2: That's actually a really good question.
1: Thank you.
20: That is a great question.
1: Hey.
20: And I think one of the things is a pleasantly serendipitous find for us is that the cross-functional activities between the companies has been a very, very pleasant surprise. We had no idea that we were going to get so much value out of the companies working with each other. And so I'll give an example. We have a company called Constellation and Networks, and Constellation has its own blockchain. It also has its own cryptocurrency called DAG, and it's a utility currency, which means that it can actually do stuff. And then we have it has a security capability called a Gate AI, which is very powerful. And then it has a retail sensor technology that we're leveraging as well in the consumer goods space. So right now you'd say, well, what does that have to do with necessarily healthcare?
2: Yeah.
20: We have a healthcare company. Well, we found is that the most of our business in the healthcare world happens to be overseas. And so we offer second opinions around the world. We're in about 150 countries. So it would not surprise you to learn that some of those countries are high inflation countries, and that we do a lot of cross-border payments. So DAG can now be used to stabilize the value at which those services are being paid for. So now you've got a happy find there.
2: You've got it all.
20: We're also having another company help with GDPR compliance and HIPAA compliance. We're having another company help with the door sensor, which is DOR, and that is used in retail environments. But guess what? We're learning a lot through the application of that door technology into the healthcare world, because now we're finding out where people are getting served, how quickly and how long they have to wait, and when congestion is served.
2: Hey, Todd, I tell you what, we're up against it, but please, this opens the door for another visit with you.
1: Gotta come
2: back. I think we hit on some new stuff today. Todd Furness, CEO, co-founder, AI Holdings Corporation, AI, the ticker symbol. We're back after this.
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4: Anything goes today, friends.
3: Oh, my God. My mouth is not working in concert with my brain. Always a great concert, Day Trader Trio right there. DTT, live and in person. Big Biz Show rolls on. We're inside the Loft 100 studios here in sunny, soon-to-be very hot again, Southern California. 80s, 90s at the beach, 100 inland. How far are you away from the water?
4: Not far.
3: Oh.
4: I mean, I'm 5 miles, so it's not far.
3: We're in San Diego. That's where we're taping the show from. So I'm out by San Diego State.
4: I think about this next guest. That sounds freaky, but I...
3: Your glass is always half full, half empty, right?
4: Well,
3: when
4: I just...
3: comes to stuff like this.
4: 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And I think it's important.
3: Stephen J.J. Weissman, the scam man, scamicide.com, author of Identity Theft Alert, 10 Rules You Must Follow to Protect Yourself from America's Number One Crime. The scam man is back with us here on the Big Biz Show. J.J., how are you, my friend? How's life treating you?
5: Good. Remember, the glass is not half empty or half full. It's cracked. So that's what we have to do.
3: That's, I got to start using that one. Mike, is your glass half empty or half full? It's cracked. Leave me alone. Steve, what's going on with these new Zelle and Venmo scams?
5: Yeah, you know, it's funny. I've been doing Scamicide for about 15 years, and every day I have to come up with a new scam. And it's been like 5,000-6,000 of them. And this one I hadn't seen before. So the Houston police were reporting on it. You've got a Zelle account, a Venmo account, or a Cash App account, and suddenly you notice in your account there has been a transfer to you of a significant amount of money that you don't know where it came from. The next thing you know, you get an email or a text message or a phone call from someone saying, I mistakenly sent you this money. I need it for a medical bill. I need it for my rent. Could you just send it back right away? And you see that the money is in your account. But if you send it back, what happens is that money came from a stolen credit card or some other scam. And what they're doing is they're laundering the money. So they send that to you. They get caught on the credit card scam, and the money comes out of your account. But meanwhile, the money that you've sent back to the scammer, that's gone forever. So trust me, you can't trust anyone. The key to this is, if this does happen, you don't listen to the sob story. You just report it to Zelle, to Venmo, to Cash App. Let them take care of it. So being Mr. Nice Guy doesn't pay off in this instance.
3: Never does.
4: Hey, Steve, I am getting these text messages that just say, hello, and that's it. Or they might say something else like, are we still on for dinner or haven't seen you for a while? And maybe it's a little more personal than just a hello.
3: Are we still on for the Zoom meeting? Are we?
4: Yes.
3: Still?
4: There's.
5: Yeah.
4: And what are the purpose of these? I assume that they're fraudulent or scammers.
3: I thought it was really
4: so popular. I delete. But you know, at one point I was like, do I have a date coming up that I didn't, that I forgot about? But you know what? How do they get you in these? I mean, I end up deleting them. But what's the purpose? Where does it go if someone gets suckered into these?
5: Two things. The first one is the scammers get large, vast amounts of numbers of phones. So the first thing is they're doing it to verify that, guess what, you're a real person. And so if you respond, they know they can now target you. But the other thing is the psychology here. They call it social engineering. They'll suddenly start to prompt a discussion and more communication and build up trust, and then they hit you with the scam. But it's making some contact and then using that contact

0: to build trust and eventually abuse that trust.
1: Stephen J.J. Weissman is the scam man. Scamicide.com is the website. 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Now there's a State Farm dividend scam.
0: Yeah.
1: What's Jake up to?
0: Yeah, Jake is great. Jake is sending out $5 billion to policyholders of State Farm Insurance. So here's the thing. Insurance companies are either big corporations owned by their stockholders, or they are mutual companies where they are actually owned by the policyholders. And that's what State Farm is. So State Farm had a very good year last year, and they're giving out a $5 billion dividend to their customers, to their policyholders. So you're going to get an email, and the email actually, unfortunately, doesn't look like it's coming from State Farm. It doesn't say State Farm on there. It says, do not reply, and it's at esdividend.com. So you see this, if you're like me and you don't trust anybody, you're supposed to click on the link to get a Zelle or a Venmo payment. So in this instance, the scammers are jumping in, and they are sending similar type of emails. And with theirs, if you click on the link, either you're going to download malware or you're going to be prompted that you have to make some kind of payment. So the best thing to do is to go directly, type in sfdividend.com. That will take you to the real site. Or if you can't remember that, just go to the State Farm site and it'll take you there. So if you're a State Farm policyholder, you're probably going to get about $100 back for every policy you have. But don't trust any email or text message that you get, because you just can't be sure if it's a scammer or not.
2: So they really are giving out dividends. That part is true. It's just there's some scammers in there that are sending the fake emails to get,
0: exactly. They're piggybacking. Brilliant. And the fact that when you get that initial, even legitimate email, it doesn't say like from statefarm.com. You know, I saw one and I would always, even paranoids have enemies, but I'm always a little skeptical. So here again, you really have to do it in cybersecurity. We call it zero trust. 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
2: Well, speaking of that, I mean, Amazon is one of the most, I use it all the time, multiple times a day. And Prime Day is coming up. So I know we've talked about this before on the show, but what should people look out for any Amazon Prime Day scams?
0: Yeah, you're going to be, Amazon Prime Day is absolutely huge. And there are some, really great deals out there. But the thing is that the scammers, again, and they're going to use AI to make the phone call, the text message, the email look legitimate. It'll look like it's from Amazon. 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So the easy thing to do is just go to your Amazon account. So if there really is a communication from Amazon or
2: it'll
0: a question about your particular order, it will be there. 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
1: 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Save yourself the heartache and the money. Go there and protect yourself. Stephen J.J. Weissman. J.J., always appreciate it. We'll talk to you again soon. Big B Show rolls on. Actually, we're not rolling on. We're done. We're rolling on home. For everybody here who makes the show possible, thank you. Most importantly, thank you for tuning in. We'll see you next time.
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5: From ABC News, I'm Stephanie Officer. New York City Mayor Zoran Mamdani says he called President Trump today urging him to pull ICE out of New York City and state after he says the federal agent shot a man through a car window with a child in the backseat this afternoon in the Bronx. This as Governor Kathy Hochul demands transparency from the feds over this latest incident. ABC's Aaron Katursky.
6: ICE agents shot someone in a vehicle up near 225th Street, and eyewitnesses said they heard several shots. They also said they saw a child in the car at the time. The person struck was taken to the hospital with non-life-threatening injuries. It appears the ICE agents were looking for someone with a prior conviction and a prior arrest. But all this comes as sources tell ABC News that ICE has increased its targeted number of arrests from 2,000 a day up to 3,000 a day.
5: Now, in a statement tonight, the Department of Homeland Security, which oversees ICE, says ICE officers were conducting a targeted operation to arrest a criminal illegal alien from the Dominican Republic with prior criminal convictions for grand larceny and several other priors and is associated with the Trinitarios gang. The DHS also denies there are ICE arrest quotas. Her attorney says Krista Pike has started walking and eating again a week after she somehow survived a botched state execution attempt. Pike survived two doses of pentobarbital as Tennessee prison officials tried inserting seven needles in her arms, which attorneys say were left burned and blistered. Pike's attorney, Stephen Farrell, says she's making remarkable physical recovery, but there's a lot of cognitive uncertainty ahead.
7: She was walking with assistance. These are just a few steps. We're not talking about, certainly not running a marathon by any stretch of the imagination.
5: The Justice Department tonight says an Arizona man, Jacob Aaron Hicks, has been charged with making a bomb threat against the White House after he allegedly emailed a Tucson news station and they contacted federal authorities. You're listening to ABC News.
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5: The Labor Department reports initial jobless claims remained below 200,000 last week as layoffs remain low and companies are confident enough in the economy to hold on to their workers. ABC's Jim Ryan with the latest numbers.
10: Filings for state jobless benefits have hovered around 200,000 for the past month. And in the week ending October 3rd, 197,000 first-time claims were submitted, a decrease of 2,000 from the week before. The numbers suggest a stable job market where few people need unemployment benefits.
5: Conservative media personality and Trump donor Eric Dieter says U.S. Ambassador to Greece Kimberly Guilfoyle asked him to pay off $100,000 in credit card debt days before her Senate confirmation hearing. Dieter spoke with ABC's Jay O'Brien.
11: Did you think that she was asking for that payment in exchange for something?
12: Oh, absolutely. She made it very clear, and the text messages make it very clear. She was so desperate for me to send that $100,000, she said, if you do this for me, and it's in the text messages, I will be your ride or die in Trump world.
5: Dieter says he did not make the payment. ABC News has reached out to Guilfoyle and the U.S. Embassy in Greece. The national average price for a gallon of gas dropped 5 cents since last week to $4.36 a gallon. But Hurricane Isaias could send prices back up if oil production and refineries in the Gulf are impacted. I'm Stephanie Officer, ABC News.
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15: Good evening. With WHBY News, I'm Terry Kovarik. Winnebago County residents impacted by the July 27th tornado can now apply for disaster assistance from the federal government. The Federal Emergency Management Agency today approves individual and public assistance for the county. You can find a link for disaster assistance on our website, WHBY.com. With streets and parks now mainly cleared, the city of Menasha is focusing on tornado cleanup in its waterways. The Common Council approves $200,000 for removal of debris and sloughs, feeding into the Menasha Canal on Doty Island. Public Works Director James Merton says the focus will be on large items in the water. And three Northeast Wisconsin products are in the Elite Eight of the Coolest Thing Made in Wisconsin contest. They include the Gravely ZTH Stealth 60 Riding Lawnmower made by Aarons and Brilliant, Vertical Turning Centers produced by Fives, Giddings and Lewis in Fond du Lac, and Sarugi's Meltaway Chocolate Bars in De Pere.
16: WHBY, Oshkosh, Amro, Winneconne.
17: This is Lee Habib, and this is Our American Stories, and we tell stories about everything here on this show, from the arts to sports and from business to history, and everything in between, including your stories. Send them to OurAmericanStories.com. They're some of our favorites. And we especially love bringing you stories about family businesses. And today we bring you one with a long history that begins with a fruit cart in 1859. Here is Alex Castle, the master distiller at Old Dominic Distillery, to tell us the history of this Memphis family business.
18: So one of the best things to me about working for Old Dominic and DeCanali and Company is the history of it. That history dates back to 1866, and it is very tangible history. That whole family held on to so many documents and ledger books and letters. I don't know what they were thinking when they held on to it all, but I know we're very happy that it's there now. The family history isn't just some story that's been passed down by word of mouth. It is a history that is very, very real, and that we can show to everyone just how authentic that story is. And to be able to be a part of such an authentic story, and hopefully, you know, be a part of its history eventually, it's very rewarding. So our founder, Domenico Canali, was an Italian immigrant, and he came over to the States in 1859. Landed in New Orleans and decided to take a riverboat up to Memphis. He already had family here. His uncle had a business already. He decided to work for his uncle. That building is literally about 100 yards from the current distillery. Worked for him for a couple years and decided to start his own company in 1866, at which time he founded DeCanali & Company. Started off as a modest little fruit cart, and he would just go up and down what is now Front Street selling fruit. Over the years, that grew, became a much bigger distribution company, started distributing beer because he had refrigerated trucks, and decided in the midst of all of that to found Old Dominic Whiskey. He did not distill his own product, but he did buy aged product barrels from other states. So we have records of barrels from Ohio, Kentucky, Indiana, and he would bring them down on the railroads and blend them here under the label of Old Dominic. It was actually one of the biggest whiskey brands in the southern region during that time. And of course, Prohibition hit, and so Old Dominic Whiskey had to stop being produced. Fortunately, the other parts of the company continued on. So the fruit distribution, the beer distribution, all of that continued on through Prohibition. And sadly, Domenico did not see the repeal of Prohibition. He actually died just a few days before it was repealed. DeCanali & Company continued on, just without the whiskey. Bring it up to, I guess it was the late 90s, they actually sold off the food distribution, but still maintained the beer distribution that they had. And so they were the Anheuser-Busch distributor in Memphis. And then in 2010, I believe it was, they actually sold that off as well. And so they kind of had lost all of their Memphis foothold. They had other businesses, other investments, just nothing actually in Memphis. And so in 2013, when they found a bottle of Dominic Toddy, basically they found this bottle full, still wax sealed. And they decided to crack it open. I believe one of them actually tasted the liquid, but had that liquid analyzed. They sent it to California to see if we could figure out what actually was in that product, because with all of the documents that the family held on to, they never held on to the recipe for this product. Go figure. And so with the help of a lab out in California, they learned the different components that were present in that bottle. Couldn't figure out the exact ratios or anything like that, so no specific recipe, but they were able to figure out what was in it. And then from there, we essentially reverse engineered it. And so today's president, Chris Canale Jr., wanted to see the company get back to Memphis, wanted more than just their headquarters to be here. He decided this seems like a cool idea. Someone said, well, why don't you sell the brand? He said, no, this is how we get back to Memphis. And so he and his cousin, Alex Canale, decided to open up what is now Old Dominic Distillery. That construction project officially started in 2015. And that was the same year that they decided to bring on a head distiller. And I was lucky enough to get a message on LinkedIn. I had nothing better to do. I said, sure, I'll come down for an interview. And ended up deciding to move to Memphis that same year. And so about a year of construction, and we were actually ready to produce the first whiskey, not just out of Old Dominic, but the first whiskey produced in Memphis ever. There were no distilleries here even before Prohibition. So December of 2016 was kind of a big year for Old Dominic and for Memphis. And then flash forward a couple months, May of 2017, and we were actually finished with all of construction and open to the public for our first tours at the beginning of May. And since then, we have added multiple products. We now have two vodkas. We have our Memphis Toddy. We have a gin that's about to come out. And we also have our Hewling Station bourbon, and even the Hewling Station line. We're about to release even more products under it. So it's been a very, very busy two and a half years.
17: And again, you're listening to Alex Castle, and she's the head distiller at Old Dominic Distillery. What a thing to do, and what a way to honor a family heritage, and what a way to honor a city. And when we come back, we'll hear more of this remarkable story from head distiller Alex Castle, the story of Old Dominic Distillery from the great city of Memphis. The story continues here on Our American Story. 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
1: 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Coming up on Friday, Terry Kavarik and I will have the latest in WHBY news. First alert, meteorologist David Ernst has a warm weekend forecast. 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
4: Lows dip down to about 44 tonight under partly cloudy skies. Southwest winds around 5 miles per hour. High of 67 tomorrow. Lows dip down to about 55 tomorrow night. Partly cloudy. Bright sunshine Saturday with highs around 81. 76 Sunday. I'm meteorologist Paul Frombly with your weatherology forecast on WHBY. Right now, 54.
5: And we're back with the story of Old Dominic Distillery in Memphis, Tennessee, and its master distiller, Alex Kessel. Alex was the first female master distiller in the state of Tennessee at the first whiskey distillery in Memphis. Here's Alex to tell us her story.
6: So I am originally from Kentucky. I grew up in a small town called Burlington. It's about 12 miles south of Cincinnati, Ohio. I was definitely a type A, so when I got to high school, fell in love with maths and sciences and knew I wanted to do something with them. And I was talking to my mom, trying to figure out, you know, what could I do with my life? Because at 15, you need to know what you're gonna do with the rest of your life. And she had been reading some articles and came across chemical engineering. I was like, that sounds perfect, but I can't teach, so what do you do with that? And my mom, who doesn't drink, said, you can make beer and be a brewmaster, or you can be a master distiller and make bourbon. I said, that's perfect. That's exactly what I want to do. Truthfully, I have no idea why it sounded interesting, because I was one of those people in high school who did not drink. And like I said, my mom didn't drink. We didn't have bourbon in the house. Up to that point, my only experience with bourbon was my parents taking me to Maker's Mark when I was about 5 or 6 years old, and I hated it. Absolutely hated it. I remember my dad sticking his finger in the fermenter and eating it, and I thought I was gonna throw up. It just was so gross to me. I didn't like the smell of that room. And then I can't remember if it was the start of the tour or the end of the tour, but they were handing out fudge. I'm a kid. I absolutely want some fudge. No one told me it was bourbon fudge. That does not taste like fudge. It was horrible. So that being my only experience with bourbon, I really have no idea why I ended up in this industry. But when I was 15 or 16, it sounded so perfect. And being from Kentucky, you know, it was a part of my heritage, even if we weren't involved in it. And so I went to the University of Kentucky to study chemical engineering and was fortunate enough to get a co-op while I was in school with a small company, not so small now, but a small company in Lexington called Alltech. And at the time they did animal nutrition supplements and had a brewery. And I thought, that's perfect, because I thought I wanted to do beer. Well, while I was there, they sneakily added 2 pot stills into the brewery and had no one to run them or clean them for that matter. And so my boss sent me and one other person from the engineering office to clean them because they had come all the way from Scotland, so they had a lot of dirt on them from the travel. And shortly after that is when he asked me if I wanted to observe a distillation. So not just polish the stills, but you can actually help run them. And instead of observing, I actually got to run the distillation that day. My boss forgot that he had to take his kids to the dentist that day. And so I show up and he says that, and I think, oh man, now I have to go to the office. This is going to be boring. And instead, in about 5 minutes, ran me through the entire process and said, if you have to, just shut it down. I'll be back later. And then left. And so I ran the stills that day. Did not have to shut them down, thankfully. And I guess because I managed to do that first day, I was cheap labor. They didn't have to hire anyone else, so they just let me do it from that point on. So I filled over the first 100 barrels, I believe it was, of Pierce Lyons Reserve. And from that day on, that was all I wanted to do. I just wanted to make whiskey. And so I set off on that path and have been fortunate enough to know people in the industry and get my foot in the door and have stayed in it ever since. So after college, I did 1 year

0: there. And then it was randomly the beginning of 2015 that I got that message on LinkedIn asking if I knew anyone who would be interested in a startup distillery in Memphis. And I took about 2 days to think about it and sent my resume in. And my first trip to Memphis was for the interview, and I fell in love with the place. I fell in love with the city immediately, but also fell in love with the company. Everyone I met during that weekend was absolutely fantastic. And then they actually brought me into the distillery, which at the time was a completely empty building. The stairs were absolutely terrifying, but I went up them in heels. But seeing the space and seeing how much work was to be done, I could see the challenge that it was. And at the time, I didn't know I wanted that kind of challenge, but seeing it, having it put right in front of me, I realized that that's exactly what I needed. And so it just, the whole concept of really doing start to finish with this company and with this brand was so thrilling. Creating a new brand and product is incredibly stressful, but it was exhilarating. So just the distillery itself, because we do consider the physical space a product for us, you know, I actually got to sit in on interior design meetings. So I got to help pick tile for the bathrooms and light fixtures, and I was amazed at how much I enjoyed that. And then with the products themselves, of course, had to develop the liquid, which was super fun. You know, my nerdy side came out, but I also got to have input on the bottles themselves, you know, the shapes, the labels, how they looked, everything. I got input on all of it. Whereas, you know, where I came from, I had no say in any of that. I would never have say in any of that. And so to be able to put my stamp on every aspect of the product and the brand, it was incredibly rewarding. So yeah, I'm fortunate to have owners who really do trust their employees, put faith in their employees. If they hired you to do something, they're going to do everything they can to make sure they let you do that job. And like on a personal level, it's great. I actually do get along with them. You know, we're friends. We've gone on trips together. And over the years, I think I've proven myself to them to where they've let me take more and more control. And kind of oversee the day-to-day operations of the distillery. Don't let anyone tell you you can't do it. Women engineers aren't really a thing, or weren't a thing when I entered college, and female distillers weren't a thing at the time either. So there were a lot of people who were saying that, you know, maybe go somewhere else, maybe do something else. And I ignored all of them and just pushed through, and now you see female distillers everywhere. You see women opening their own distilleries. It is fantastic. I mean, seeing women in the industry goes right along with just how much the industry has grown and changed in recent years. You know, it used to be super labor intensive, and you know, rolling around a 500 pound barrel, not the easiest thing. Most women probably don't really want to do that. But so many things are now automated that labor aspect really isn't there. Yes, the working conditions can be very interesting. You know, you're standing in 150 degree temperatures on a regular basis. Women can put up with that just as well as men can. But women actually have better tastes, better sense of taste, and better sense of smell. So if anything, we're actually more qualified to be doing this. And so I love going to conferences every year, and there are more and more women each year. And it's fantastic to not be the only one at the table anymore. So to see everyone embracing this change in the industry, it's the best time to be a part of it.
1: And great job by Robbie on that piece, finding it and producing the piece. And a special thanks to Alex Castle. That was her voice. The City of Memphis, Old Dominick Distillery, their story, Alex Castle's story, here on Our American Story.
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0: This is Lee Habib, and this is Our American Stories, the show where America is the star and the American people. October is Italian American Heritage Month, and all month long we're celebrating the Italian Americans who helped shape our nation from Columbus to Capra. And up next, the story of Henry Mancini, the son of Italian immigrants who became one of America's greatest film composers. Our own Monty Montgomery gets us started with the story.
1: American composer Henry Mancini was born in Cleveland, Ohio on April 16, 1924. But that's not where he grew up. Here's his wife, Virginia, or Ginny, with the rest of the story.
2: Henry grew up in West Aliquippa, Pennsylvania, outside of Pittsburgh, in a steel town. And his father worked at the Jones and Laughlin Steel Mill. And Henry had a very modest childhood. West Aliquippa, you have to understand, is on the wrong side of the tracks. And many Europeans settled there, especially Italians. They were a very poor Italian family, and they were very close, and it was a very small town. So his life was fairly simple. And once his father realized that he didn't want his son to go to work in the steel mill, he turned him on to the flute, because his father played the flute. And when his father came down with the mumps, in his frustration, he handed Henry the flute and taught him to play. And they both played in the Sons of Italy band in West Aliquippa. So that was Henry's introduction to music, and he loved it. And there's a part in his history that talks about his father taking him into Pittsburgh to see the movie and the stage show at the, I forget the name of the theater, but one of the most popular theaters in Pittsburgh. The drama captured Henry in ways that he never realized, because he thought the music was being played live behind the screen. And when he found out that it was recorded, he was fascinated with the whole way movies are put together, and the music is there to create the emotional reaction that you're looking for. And that fascinated him to the point where his instincts told him to just do what he felt like doing. Eventually, you know, he followed his intuition, and it paid off, because once he graduated from high school, he had a chance to go to Juilliard and the music business.
1: Mancini would also serve during World War II, where he'd make strong connections with fellow musicians, meeting members of the Glenn Miller Band. After the war, and when the Glenn Miller Band reformed sans Glenn Miller, he'd become their piano player. But how did Ginny meet Henry? It starts with American musician Mel Torme.
2: I worked with Mel Torme for 3.5 years, some of the most fun times of my young life. And when Mel was advised to go out on his own as a solo performer, I didn't know where my next meal was going to come from. So I got a call one day from a friend who said that Tex Beneke was out here with the Glenn Miller Orchestra and was going to be at the Hollywood Palladium. And the vocal group that had been with the band decided to leave in Hollywood, and they needed a new girl singer. So I had nothing better to do, and I went down to the Million Dollar Theater in downtown LA and walked into Tex's dressing room where the auditions were being held. And there was a tall, young Italian at the piano named Henry Mancini, who was playing for the auditions. All the rest of the orchestra was out on the golf course. So he was a little bit peeved that he had to stay back to play for the auditions. I don't remember what I sang for my audition, but I did get hired. And never having been out of California before, I left on a train with 36 strange musicians, for a tour for 2 months, for a tour across the country, starting with a week at the Golden Gate Theater in San Francisco. On the way to San Francisco, the young Italian piano player sat down on the train beside me and said, "You know, I do some arranging for the band. Is there anything in particular you would like to sing?" And it was October of 1946, and Nat King Cole had just recorded the Christmas song, the one that is such a standard today, Chestnuts Roasting on the Open Fire, that one. It was about to be released, and it was timely, so I suggested that. Meanwhile, we're in San Francisco, and now we're on a tour for 2 months across the country. When we arrived in New York mid-December, I, who was really rather stupid about weather, arrived in a cloth coat mid-December.
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2: Got my attention. I knew I never wanted to be married to a traveling musician because I saw how hard it was on the orchestra wives. It was only when I realized that he had potential that I really sought his attention. And I on one side of the stage, he at the piano on the other side of the stage, the band certainly knew that I had eyes for the young Italian piano player. We began to date, go out to dinner after the job. And on our week off at Christmas time, I wasn't making enough money to fly home to California. So he said, "I'm going to my home in Aliquippa, and you're welcome to come with me." So I agreed to go, knowing that would give me an opportunity to see what his relationship was with his mother. My measure of a good husband was a loving relationship with his mother. And I had the opportunity to witness Henry's loving kindness with his mother, and I was impressed with that.
0: And you've been listening to Virginia Mancini tell the story of Henry Mancini, the world-famous composer. And when she met him, he was a keyboardist, a piano player for a large traveling band, the Old Glenn Miller Band. And in the end, they struck up a romance. And she got to take not only the musical measure of the man, but the character of the man as well. As she said, "I had eyes for the young Italian piano player, but by invitation to his home, she was able to," as she said, quote, "take my measure of a good husband," which, as she said, was his relationship with his mother. When we come back, more of the life story of Henry Mancini, and in a way, the story of his bride, Virginia Mancini, and the story of a time in America, a distinct time in America, post-war America, here on Our American Stories.

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12: And we're back with Our American Stories and the story of Henry Mancini, the composer of such classics as Moon River and the Pink Panther theme, among other compositions. And it's being told by his bride, Virginia Mancini. We were commenting during the break about the fact that Henry Mancini came up and grew up in a steel town. And what a thing about this country, that you can grow up in a working class town like that and imagine yourself to become, well, almost anything. When we last left off, Virginia Mancini, his widow, was telling us about Henry's early life in Pennsylvania and how they met after World War II. Let's continue with the story.
13: When we got married, I was making $36 a year on the 15-minute radio show. Henry was making $52 unemployment insurance, and we didn't have a care in the world. We managed to pay our bills, pay our rent. I was still singing backup for people. One of them was Betty Hutton, major, major star at Paramount Studios. And she asked me if I would accompany her to London, where she was playing a month at the London Palladium. And she was opening on my first wedding anniversary. And she was offering me some good money. So I went home and I said, Henry, I would never do this except without your permission, but Betty Hutton has asked me to go with her to the London Palladium for a month. How do you feel about that? And he said, well, why don't you do that? He said, it's okay with me. So on our opening night, my first wedding anniversary, a big bouquet of flowers came into my big tub of a dressing room, washing tub. While I'm at the London Palladium, he has a gig at the Hollywood Palladium playing the Glockenspiel on I'm Looking Over a Four-Leaf Clover. And he hated singing it. He didn't mind playing the Glockenspiel, but the whole band had to sing, I'm looking over a four-leaf clover, and he would not sing. He would play the Glockenspiel, but not sing. And one night the band leader saw him not singing, fired him off the bandstand right then and there. So when I came home from the London Palladium, he picked me up at the airport and I said, Henry, how did it go with the Hollywood Palladium? He said, I got fired because I wouldn't sing. I'm looking over a four-leaf clover. Anyway, that was that chapter in our lives.
10: And in 1952, Mancini would join the Universal Music Department, where he'd go on to have a hand in working with the scores of over 100 different films.
13: His time at Universal was like going to Harvard. Great training experience for him to be on salary, and we knew we could always depend on a check at the end of the week, and that's where he got his training. He was working constantly on every film you could think of.
10: And it was there that he met Blake Edwards, an American actor, director, producer, and screenwriter. If you don't know him, he directed Breakfast at Tiffany's.
13: Just by accident, Blake Edwards and Henry were on the Universal lot at the same time. Henry was there to get a haircut, and they were about to have lunch, and they met in the commissary. Blake happened to mention to Henry that he was about to do a television series called Peter Gunn. Would he be interested in doing the music? Henry, of course, thinking it was a Western, said, sure, why not? I'd love to. He said, no, this is not a Western. This is about a private detective named Peter Gunn. Well, that was a turning point in our lives because it became such a worldwide hit. And still today, that album cover is treasured worldwide. We had always tried to plan to go to Europe at some point in our lives, and we would say, one day we're going to go to Europe, one day we're going to go to Europe. And I said, Henry, I don't care when, but let's book it. Let's book it now. So we booked a trip from New York to Southampton on the SS France. First class all the way for 6 weeks. We had saved $6,000. So when we sailed on the SS France, it so happened that Blake Edwards and Maurice Richelin were writing a script on a story called The Pink Panther. So they would be in their staterooms writing all day long, and at dinner time we would all converge at the dinner table for drinks and laughs and the rest of the evening. We were on a 6-week tour of every wonderful country: Spain, France, the Netherlands, Finland, Sweden. We did it all in 6 weeks on $6,000. Can you imagine? So while we were there, it's when Peter Gunn hit, and we knew that when we came home, we didn't have to worry. The first royalty check from ASCAP for Peter Gunn was $32,000. We couldn't imagine having that much money in the bank. When Henry had an assignment, I used to hear him composing away upstairs in his music room. And it always sounded so beautiful to me just to hear the notes come out. Anyway, when he was finished with a segment, he would call me on the phone. He said, "You want to come up and hear something?" And I was always the first one to react to what he had written. And it was mostly always, always positive. I loved the experience of hearing what he wrote for the first time of anybody on the planet.
14: And one song that Henry composed and Jenny managed to hear pretty early on was Moon River from Breakfast at Tiffany's. It's a song that's since been covered by Frank Sinatra, Judy Garland, Chevy Chase, Frank Ocean, and Morrissey of all people. But the song almost didn't make it onto the big screen.
13: You know, when Breakfast at Tiffany's was finished, Paramount decided to take it to San Francisco to preview it. And when it was over, we all met in Blake Edwards' suite in San Francisco to discuss, you know, what worked, what didn't work. And it was obvious that that was a little long, and there needed to be cuts made here and there. One of the suggestions by the head of the studio was that they cut the song Moon River. There was such silence in the room that even Audrey took exception to that suggestion. After having worked so hard to do it and learn it, and anyway, it definitely stayed in the picture, as you know, and thank God it did. He had a sense of melody that very few good musicians have, and Moon River, I do believe, will live longer, longer, longer than any of us. People will know that song forever. It has a lasting quality about it that expresses everybody's feeling.
14: Henry Mancini would pass away on June 14th, 1994, at the age of 70. And Jenny adored every second of their time together.
13: My life with Henry was such a joy because his temperament was so even. He would never get angry. He used to say, "Jenny," when I used to fly off the handle, he used to say, "Jenny, let 4 bars go by." Meaning 4 bars of music before you say anything, before you react. Anyway, he taught me a lot. He taught me a lot. My time with Henry was over much too early. This year we would have celebrated 69 years of marital bliss. Unfortunately, I was not able to keep him that long. So I keep him alive through listening to his music all the time. He's always there. He's always there.
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7: From ABC News, I'm Stephanie Officer. Her attorney says Krista Pike has started walking and eating again a week after she survived a botched execution attempt using two doses of pentobarbital. ABC's Morgan Norwood.
8: More than a week after her failed execution, Tennessee death row inmate Krista Pike now up and walking around her hospital room, according to her attorney, but adding she remains mentally foggy.
9: It's that sort of starting a sentence and losing track of where she was going. It's not that she's unaware, but that she doesn't hold the thought very easily.
8: The convicted killer surviving two lethal injections. Lawyers saying prison staff used at least seven needles to try and gain access to her arms.
7: The sailors on board the USS Abraham Lincoln finally docking in San Diego after 10 months of deployment without a port call. It's the longest in Navy history, and the sailors were deployed to the Middle East as part of the Iran War. Their deployment came under scrutiny after some sailors had suicidal ideation. ABC's Louis Martinez says this has become a teachable moment for top military brass.
10: Several weeks ago, we had a video message from the Navy's top admiral, the chief of naval operations, Admiral Darrell Cottle. And in the video, he and the top enlisted sailor explained, we have learned so much from the deployment of the Abraham Lincoln. We are implementing those changes now before the next ship leaves. That ship has already left. It's the USS Theodore Roosevelt, also left from San Diego, and they have incorporated so many of the changes there in terms of the supplying aboard the ship, in terms of the training, ensuring that they have enough systems that can be fixed when they're at sea.
7: Some sad news for frozen pizza lovers when it comes to a longtime staple. Those little Mama Celeste pizzas that can come through in a pinch are reportedly being discontinued after more than six decades and changing owners several times before landing at ConAgra. But you still have time to enjoy the pies. They'll be phased out early next year. You're listening to ABC News.
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7: Ukrainian authorities say a Russian airstrike on a busy residential area in the eastern part of the country killed at least 33 people. ABC's Ian Pannell reports.
13: President Zelensky again appealing desperately for air defenses. Every single day, Russia is launching ballistic missiles, cruise missiles, and every single day, ordinary Ukrainians, men, women, and children are dying as a result of it. And Ukraine's ability to defend itself is very limited.
7: More measles cases in Pennsylvania, a state with one of the largest outbreaks in the country. As ABC's Sherry Preston reports, one public health expert thinks he knows why.
14: 74 new measles cases in Pennsylvania just since Monday. Dr. Dimitri Daskalakis, who resigned from the CDC last year, says that number is self-inflicted.
15: The chaos that's been created by the misinformation that we're hearing from the Secretary of Health, as well as other public health leaders in the U.S., means that parents are confused.
14: And as a result, he says, fewer kids are being immunized and protected against the measles. Sherry Preston, ABC News.
7: Federal prosecutors in New York announced new charges against former Venezuelan President Nicolas Maduro and his wife Celia Flores. The pair now charged with conspiring to torture Americans in Venezuela. Two victims said they were accused of plotting to assassinate Maduro and were tortured with electric shock. I'm Stephanie Officer, ABC News.
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19: Good evening with WHBY News. I'm Terry Kavarik. Winnebago County residents impacted by the July 27th tornado can now apply for disaster assistance from the federal government. The Federal Emergency Management Agency today approves individual and public assistance for the county. You can find a link for disaster assistance on our website, WHBY.com. With streets and parks now mainly cleared, the city of Menasha is focusing on tornado cleanup in its waterways. The Common Council approves $200,000 for removal of debris and sloughs, feeding into the Menasha Canal on Doty Island. Public Works Director James Merton says the focus will be on large items in the water. And three Northeast Wisconsin products are in the Elite Eight of the Coolest Thing Made in Wisconsin contest. They include the Gravely ZTH Stealth 60 Riding Lawnmower, made by Aarons and Brilliant, Vertical Turning Centers, produced by Fives, Giddings and Lewis in Fond du Lac, and Sarugi's Meltaway Chocolate Bars in De Pere.
18: WHBY, Nina, Menasha, Oshkosh.
20: This is Lee Habib, and this is Our American Stories. This next story, well, it's our Rule of Law series, where we tell stories about what happens when the rule of law is present or absent in our lives. And Alex today brings us an unusual story from a guy named Bill Koch, an entrepreneur with 1,300 employees. Here's Bill.
21: You know, what I really like, if you look at a great painting,
0: you could tell the love the artist did in creating it. And to me, that's precious. And that's what creates, in my opinion, great art. You know, is the love for what the artist was doing. And then food, too. You know, with an outstanding chef, you could taste that, oh my God, this tastes differently. Because he put a lot of love into it, which means he put a lot of energy and thought and everything else into it. And the same with a bricklayer. You know, if he really loves his work, he takes a little extra care in doing it other than slapping it together. And the same thing with wine. The great wines, you could really taste the love that the vintner had in making it. And so that, to me, is highly offensive when someone is faking it.
21: Bill found out that four bottles that were sold to him as Thomas Jefferson's were fake. And then he found out that more were too.
0: There's a huge code of silence because the faker doesn't want to know that he's faking. The middleman who's selling the wine doesn't really want to know if it's fake. In fact, there was one big auction house that was selling a lot of wine in New York in auctions, and they had to have this retailer deal with them to get through the laws. And the guy who owns the retail shop said, "Why are you selling a lot of fake wine in this auction?" And the head in-house counsel versus the outhouse counsel said, "Authenticity is an opinion, and we're not in the opinion business. We're in the business of making our margin, so just ignore it." And then the guys who buy the fake wine, if they find out it's fake, they want to get rid of it and get their money back. So primarily they either dump it into the auction market, or they give it to a charity to auction off, or they find some sucker that will buy it. Some of the fake wines I bought were from charity auctions, because the guy gave it to him and he got a tax deduction on it, and some other schmuck got him. Mainly me. I got him. And so I just said, I'm out of on a crusade.
21: A legal crusade.
0: To shine a bright light on it. And I also, I guess because when I was younger, I was taken advantage of by people when I was naive. And so I said, I just hate being cheated. Hate it.
21: One of the fakers actually offered to give Bill all of his money back. And Bill said, "No, we're going to court."
0: That's right. Well, I ended up in one real long lawsuit, which we won hands down. And then after that, everybody wanted to settle with me. And there was one guy who said, "Well, I sold you these fake bottles. Would you give them back to me so I could give them back to the guy that sold them to me?" And so I said, "All right, I will." But then I engraved on the bottles "counterfeit" and gave it back to him. I haven't heard from him since. One big faker sent me a fax saying, "Oh, why are you worried about fake wine? Even Jesus turned water into wine." And I was hoping I could get him into a court in the Bible Belt, but I couldn't. One guy had a huge collection of pre-World War II bottles of Petrus, which is one of the best wines in the world, and oversized bottles. And I bought a bottle of 1921 Petrus in a double magnum. And I opened it up. God, that tasted like the cheapest wine I've ever had. And I looked at it, and there was an article about this wine, about how it was found and who found it, etc. And it was rated 100 out of 100. That's why I bought this bottle. And what the guy did, the faker, by the name of Hardy Rumstock, poured in 1957 wine into the bottle, and he made a fake label. We even found the place where he bought the bottle, and we found where he had the labels printed. And he poured in 57 wine, put in some juice that made it taste old and smell old. I said what he did was put moose piss in it for me. And we took this bottle to Petrus, and they said they never made big bottles pre-1945. And this one guy who had this huge collection of huge bottles called me up and said, are all our bottles fake? And we said, yeah. How do you know? Well, we went to Petrus and they said they never made them. And they said, oh my God. And then a month later, he called up and said, well, why don't you buy these bottles for me? And I said, why? And he said, well, it's good evidence. I said, well, I don't need to pay you. I'll just subpoena you. Unfortunately, crusades turned out to be long and very expensive.
21: Bill has spent $35 million going after the fakers over what was originally a $400,000 wine fraud. And some might say that's a crusade, not worth it, spending 87 and a half times the cost. But for Bill Koch, it is. The crusade isn't about the wines. I mean, it's a little bit about the wines, but Bill could have bought new wines for far less. What it's really about to him is the rule of law. And Bill's pursuit of the rule of law ended up exposing an industry of tens of millions of fake wine.
0: I try to say, well, it's bad business to cheat when you get caught.
20: And great job as always by Alex. And thanks to Bill Koch. A rule of law series, because let's face it, sometimes the cops can't get these people, and sometimes, let's face it, no one else can. Sometimes we, the citizens, have to go out and find these fakers, but if we can't bring them to a court of law, if we can't have the rule of law, then we have nothing at all. Bill Koch's story, his crusade against fake wine, and again, and against fake everything, here on Our American Stories. 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
2: 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First alert, meteorologist David Ernst has a warm weekend forecast. 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
4: Lows dip down to about 44 tonight under partly cloudy skies. Southwest winds around 5 miles per hour. High of 67 tomorrow. Lows dip down to about 55 tomorrow night, partly cloudy. Bright sunshine Saturday with highs around 81. 76 Sunday. I'm meteorologist Paul Frombly with your weatherology forecast on WHBY. Right now, it's 48 degrees.
20: This is Lee Habib, and this is Our American Stories, and we tell a lot of stories about our nation's past. And this one next, well, it's a story, well, part of a story that you know, the Great Chicago Fire of 1871, but the more interesting story, which is the Great Chicago Recovery. Experts agree on where that fire started back in 1871, a little under 2 miles from downtown Chicago, just to the southwest. But how it started remains an open question. And so we bring you Tim Samuelson, the cultural historian of the city of Chicago, to tell us about this area and dive into the mythology of how the Chicago Fire got started.
5: It was an area of small shacks and cottages of largely Irish immigrants. The fire itself began in the barn of Patrick and Catherine O'Leary. For the scale of Mrs. O'Leary and her existence in the neighborhood, she was an entrepreneurial businesswoman. There was more than one cow in the barn, and she had a, you know, modest but substantial business. And, of course, the thing that's amazing is that for years people told this story about her at night milking the cow kicking over a lantern, setting the barn afire, and then high winds and dry conditions go and burn down a significant part of the city. Well, if you have a dairy business, you don't milk your cows at night. In fact, usually at the time the fire started, and we're talking about, oh, maybe about a quarter to nine in the evening, you're likely asleep in your house because you have to get up early to milk those cows. And again, there's multiple cows in the barn. So it makes for kind of an interesting, ironic thing that poor Mrs. O'Leary gets fingered. But where did the fire start? You bet it started in their barn. And ironically, what didn't burn in the Great Chicago Fire? The O'Leary's house. It made it through just fine. But the fire took off on a path that would go to the northeast, jumps the Chicago River, headed right for downtown Chicago, which was a fairly built-up metropolis by 1871 with substantial buildings built out of stone, brick and iron fronts. Many people talk about downtown Chicago being largely wood buildings. That's another myth that kind of needs to get solved. The buildings of Chicago were of size and substantial architectural character and quality comparable to other cities of that era. But when you have the conditions of dry conditions, high winds, those stone walls will crumble. A dignified front made out of cast iron would melt like butter. And it wasn't the case of one building setting fire to another. It was the case of such an intense heat that things would just spontaneously combust.
20: Let's talk a little bit about Chicago and what caused the fire in terms of Chicago's growth. Because in 1840, Chicago was basically a small Midwestern town. I wouldn't even call it a city. Talk about the growth, the meteoric growth from 1840 to 1870 that set the conditions under which a fire like this could have even happened.
5: Let's go back to, let's say, the 1830s or the 1840s. What was here? Not much. In fact, if you were here in 1830, people argue about how many, but it might be 50 to 100 people. The buildings are just little shacks along this meandering little river off of Lake Michigan. But it was the perfectly located swampy backwater because as a country is at that point starting to grow west, Chicago was the strategic location, located on the chain of the Great Lakes, it connects to the waterways of the East, and everything and everyone heading west would funnel through Chicago. So Chicago is the perfect place for anyone or anything to get anywhere. So you go from a mud hole in 1830 with just a handful of people. You start to get a few thousands of people in the 1840s, modest little buildings. By 1870, you have a major metropolis of over 300,000 people. It becomes a headquarters of commerce and manufacturing. It was a place that when you had the combination of the waterways meeting the rails, you could bring raw materials in.

0: There was reported that delayed firefighters in getting to the fire to extinguish it. However, the conditions were such that with the wood buildings that surrounded the O'Leary barn, the high winds and the dry conditions, it's probably can be said that the fire was almost unstoppable from the start. The fire races through the wood buildings of this immigrant neighborhood less than 2 miles southwest of downtown Chicago, and then carries through in kind of a wedge. And, well, the fire didn't destroy the whole city, but it took out its whole central business district heart. The imposing stone, iron, and brick buildings of down Chicago were totally consumed. There were wood details in downtown Chicago in terms of like ornamental mansard roofs, wood paving blocks, but for the most part, the buildings were fairly substantial. But the interiors are largely made out of wood. The total heat totally combusts them. So the fire starts, let's say, a quarter to eight in the evening. And you have, by 1 o'clock in the morning, it is burning downtown Chicago. And there is the courthouse right in the central square that is basically in flames. And then it races across the main part of the Chicago River, burns out a significant part of the north side of Chicago, burning out to almost a triangular wedge that would be on the north side, almost near what's Fullerton Avenue and Clark Street today. But all the city didn't burn. The south side of Chicago, that was a significant part of the city, was hardly touched at all. The west side of Chicago, which was also a significant part of Chicago, was hardly touched at all, except for that wedge that burned from the start of the fire at the O'Leary barn. And also, there were areas of the north side and the farther reaches of the north side into the west that didn't burn at all. Chicago was able to recover fairly quickly after the fire, because the one thing that the fire could not destroy was Chicago's perfect location that made the city thrive to begin with. And you could get anything you wanted to rebuild the city by the same waterways, the same rail lines coming into the city that could still deliver the goods for the city to thrive. And there were substantial parts of the city that were untouched by the fire, where the businesses that once had their offices in downtown Chicago could take temporary quarters. So you had businessmen who had, you know, elegant offices in downtown Chicago. The ruins were still smoking, and they were making arrangements to get quarters in old boarding houses south of downtown Chicago and reestablish their business and get to work rebuilding the destroyed city. Didn't take long.
1: Didn't take long indeed. When we come back, we'll find out how this all happened. We continue with Tim Samuelson here on Our American Story.
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14: And we continue here with Our American Stories and the story of the Great Chicago Fire and, more importantly, the Great Chicago Recovery. And we're talking to cultural historian and the guy who knows just about all there is to know about Chicago, Tim Samuelson. Let's talk about the damage caused by the fire and the extraordinary recovery. We had 100,000 people were homeless, 17,000 buildings were destroyed, and 300 people were killed. Tim, how did the people of Chicago, their spirit, play into this city's recovery?
15: I can let you in on a little secret about Chicago that's not often talked about, and it's something that I think is a matter of pride, is that for all of its growth and prosperity, Chicago is still a tough little can-do Midwestern town in spirit. And so people who came to Chicago came here with the idea of making a buck, The people who came to Chicago in its early growth were the outsiders who didn't fit in to old established societies. So Chicago quickly became a place that was like undaunted by any kind of challenge that you could imagine. They could build anything, and there was the incentive to do it. There was nobody to tell you not to try a new way of doing things. And what wound up happening is these new way of doing things that sometimes the people out east kind of laughed and sneered at wound up changing the standard way people did things. So this was an innovative hub. So now you've got the central part of the city, a smoking ruin, a large part of the north side, people homeless, people just rolled up their sleeves and got together and worked to build things as quickly as possible. One of the first buildings built in the downtown area, and the downtown was still smoking in rubble, is William Kerfoot, who was a real estate man, builds a wooden shack, which he called the first building in the burned district. And he had a sign on it, hand-painted, that said, "All gone but wife, children, and energy." That's the Chicago spirit. And it wasn't long before, even into early 1872, and just months after the fire, new buildings were rising that replaced the old ones. Ironically, the size and the scale of those buildings wasn't that much different from the ones that were there before. But then there's an unusual phenomena. Now, people came for the new opportunities after the fire. Chicago grew in a scale like it had never before. The downtown area, which was largely confined into a small geographic area defined by the features that gave Chicago growth, the lake on one side, the river on two sides, rail yards to the south, didn't give a lot of room for development of new office space. Many cities can grow sideways. Chicago couldn't do that. The downtown after the fire was built up with all these elegant 4- and 5-story buildings. They didn't have elevators for the most part. But Chicago was proud of these wonderful Second Empire stone fronts. Chicago is reborn. They would talk glowingly of these new buildings that arose in 1872, 1873. There was even a big depression, and they kept on building. But by the 1880s, these same buildings that Chicago was so proud of as a symbol of an all-new city were too small for all the businesses that wanted to be there. These same buildings were being knocked down within 15 years. 15-year-old buildings were being called old and obsolete. And these innovative Chicagoans raided the toolbox of the Industrial Revolution, goaded by the real estate people and the landowners to make buildings taller, in taking things like metal framing, perfecting elevators into these amazing high-speed vehicles of vertical traffic. Chicago creates the skyscraper. The first skyscrapers arise in the mid-1880s on the site of buildings that only, you know, 15 years before people were saying were so wonderful and modern. So the fire actually set in motion a series of chain reactions that made Chicago not only rebuilt, but even regenerate itself over and over again to make it the city that it is today.
14: And indeed, the population in 1871 was 300,000. It jumped to 500,000 in 1880. And by 1890, it had catapulted past the 1 million mark, a triple increase from the Great Chicago Fire. It's unimaginable today, Tim, that something like this could be done.
15: Nobody could believe the growth of the city, and the old cities of the East shook their heads in disbelief. In fact, they would kind of look how to disparage the city as some kind of, and looked at things like its architecture as some kind of raw, crude kind of work. It was often a simplified architecture that was very direct in expression of materials. Well, this is the birth of modern architecture. It was happening here, the birth of the skyscraper. Happened here. It didn't happen out east where cities could grow sideways. And in population, Chicago not only grew in terms of people arriving in Chicago after the fire, but it began in the 1880s to aggressively annex adjoining towns, making that part of Chicago itself. So you have this behemoth of a city in terms of population and growing geographic size by 1890. And much to the surprise and perhaps anger of the old established cities of the East, when it was decided to have a World's Exposition on the event of the 400th anniversary of Columbus's landing in the Americas, cities out east thought they had it buttoned up. Who got it? Chicago. And the World's Columbian Exposition showed Chicago not only as a city that had suddenly grown up in a place of smokestacks and stockyards, but a city of culture and achievement that was there before the world.
14: Indeed, the Chicago School of Architecture and so much more in art and music. I want to read one thing to you, a final point, and get your reaction. It is from British novelist and journalist Marianne Hardy, and she was an international writer who wrote about the recovery. We expected to find traces of ugliness and deformity everywhere, crippled buildings and lame, limping streets, running along forlorn, crooked conditions, waiting for a time to restore their vigor and build up their beauty anew. But phoenix-like, the city has risen from the ashes, grander and statelier than ever. Talk about that.
15: It's absolutely true that Chicago had reinvented itself, and it's unusual to have the center of a large metropolis suddenly built anew from scratch all at once. A typical downtown of an American city would consist of buildings of different scale and quality from a long timeline of their history. Here was something that not only is rising from the ashes all at once, new and modern, but the matter of pride, and therefore trying to show the world that it was indestructible, that there was a quality to these buildings. And so you looked at it, it wasn't just some place built out of necessity or makeshift quarters. These were elegant, modern buildings, and it occupied the whole of downtown and also of the areas that were in the path of the fire.
14: And you've been listening to Tim Samuelson, and he's the cultural historian of the city of Chicago, and he's right about the quality of the buildings, but all of that, it all represented the quality of the people and the quality of those old Midwestern values. The story of the Great Chicago Recovery here on Our American Story.
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20: 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Coming up at 4 o'clock, Terry Kovarik and I have the latest in WHBY news. First alert, meteorologist David Ernst has a warm weekend forecast. 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And Kathy Trebetusky will be in for, ladies and gentlemen, the weekend.
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14: This is Our American Stories, and up next, a story you won't forget. In 1924, when Soviet leader Vladimir Lenin died, the Soviets preserved his body by placing him in a hermetically sealed glass coffin. Lesser known, though, is that around the same time in Benton Harbor, Michigan, a religious colony called the House of David did the same for their leader. Here's our own Monty Montgomery with the story of a robbery, a glass coffin, and a local legend.
27: The year is 1927. The place, Benton Harbor, Michigan. Home of the House of David, a religious colony led by Benjamin Pernell, who preached that if you followed his message and gave all your worldly possessions to him, you would never die. Unfortunately for Ben, though, he contracted tuberculosis, which he died from. Here's Chris Seriano with what happened next.
28: He didn't teach ever that he was going to die. So here he died. And it was pandemonium. It was mass chaos at the House of David. So Benjamin, they kept wrapped in damp, warm towels for 8 days, thinking that he was going to rise again. Finally, the Bering County coroner said, listen, it's been 8 days. You either bury the guy or we're going to bury him.
27: But luckily for the House of David, they had the Soviets to look towards for inspiration.
28: Well, during that process of having him rap like that, they found out the process that Lenin in Russia had been used to embalm and put his body in a hermetically sealed glass coffin. That's what they did.
27: And there Ben Purnell sat for the next 60-some years in his hermetically sealed glass coffin, while his massive mansion decayed around him as the House of David dwindled in numbers due to their belief in celibacy.
28: But in 1988, twice, the House of David, Diamond House, got broke into. But the first time, they ran quickly. The second time was not a good day. These kids, these four kids, had studied the movement of the House of David people. They had sat out in the woods. They were locals. They were in their backyard, basically. They figured out when the House of David people moved back and forth around the Diamond House. They came back on a particular day that they knew that there wasn't much movement, one of the weekend days. They cut a hole in the roof of the Diamond House mansion where they dropped down, and they spent the entire day stealing things. So vases, urns, statues, oil paintings from all over the world. These things came from the richest of rich people that joined. Those things disappeared. Well, one of the worst things that happened was they weren't satisfied with just items that were in the rest of the mansion. They wanted to see Ben because that's a big, big, big part of our local history, is him and his body being in there. And they found out that he was in his parlor. There's a stone wall that separates the catwalk from the Diamond House annex into his area. And it's got a big steel bank vault door on it, so there's no way you're getting through that door. And there's wire, electric wires, like shock wires, from the door. So even if you touch the door, you're probably going to go to heaven real quick or somewhere, right? So they went back. One of them was a contractor. They went back to his house, got a big ramming bar, and they rammed a hole through this stone wall. And they made it big enough where they could pull the rest of the rocks out and they could get their bodies through the hole. And they got into his parlor where his tomb is at. And I interviewed those people. They told me, Chris, when we got in there, it was like a pharaoh's tomb. So around Ben's glass-sealed coffin, which was up at an angle, were piles and piles of rings and diamonds and rubies and necklaces and vases. And it was like, what happened to the stuff when people came there? The beautiful things that they came there with, they couldn't have those anymore, right? They didn't know. They just had to give them away. Well, they were saved. A majority of them were saved in the Diamond House. So when he was buried like a pharaoh and like an emperor. So they took some things off of that. But the sad thing was, is Ben had a 22-carat diamond ring on his finger and a big, huge diamond-filled and ruby-filled white gold custom-made necklace from House of David Jewelers. They wanted those things bad, and they took the pry bar, the ramming bar, and pried the glass dome off of his coffin, which is hermetically sealed. Can't be sealed again. But they broke the ring off of his finger, broke his finger in the meantime, and ripped the medallion off of his neck. And the 22-carat diamond on his finger was one of the biggest in the world at the time. So they got away. They got away with that break-in. And it was advertised all over, everywhere, all over the country. It was a big deal. Finally, I interviewed the state police officer at my museum one day, and he said, Chris, I'm the one that made the arrest. And I said, tell me about it. And he said, we had pictures. The House of David had pictures of all these things that were in the Diamond House. And he said, me and my partner are driving through Benton Heights, which is a rough part of Dodge, in this area, and we look over, and in front of this trailer is this little nickel-plated parlor stove with flowers growing out of it. That was it, right? So they walked up to the door, knocked on the door, and a lady answered and said, "Ma'am, we love that stove that you have out there. Can you tell us where we can get something like that?" And she said, "Well, my ex gave it to me for some gift, but he doesn't live here anymore, but here's his name and phone number." Bam! He gets busted. He's got loose lips. They all go down, right? So come to find out, and both the people that did the job, did the stealing, and the police officer told me that what happened was, because there was such a massive amount of things, because it was so written about in the media, they were afraid to sell up everything. So they took everything and divided it equally amongst them, and then they would take it and hide it. One hid it like in the upstairs of his barn. The other guy hid it in a storage area in his basement. The lady hid it, Clausen lady, hid it underneath her wrap around her mobile home. None of them sold anything. So they got all that stuff back, except the 22-carat diamond ring, which McCoy Brothers appraised at like $2.5 million, and the giant medallion, which was appraised at over $500,000. They found out that those kids took those to the south side of Chicago and sold them to a jewelry dealer there, like a swap guy, for $12,000 cash. And then back then you didn't have to have anybody's driver's license, you didn't have to ask questions, you just bought stuff and sold stuff. So he had taken the diamond and out and sold it to a diamond buying place in London for like $60,000. Supposedly they chopped it up and sold it off differently so it wouldn't be detected. But that's all gone now. The scariest thing was the girl that told me the story. She came in my museum twice, 2 days in a row, spent hours without saying one word. And finally, I went up to her, my mom and I were there, and I said, "You seem really fascinated by this story. Can you tell me why?" And she said, "You want to know?" And I said, "Yeah, I do want to know." And she said, "I'm the one that broke in the Diamond House." And I was like, oh my gosh. I mean, this is all my stuff is right here in front of her. And she was capable of getting into this place. So she went on to tell me the whole story, all the details. It was so good. I should have filmed her, but she was a mammoth girl. She kind of killed me. But in the end, she said, "Chris, you know what? I would do it again right now." She says, "It's the best high I ever had in my life." I'm thinking, I can't buy a good enough security system at this point.
14: And it's a big country, my mom used to always tell me as a kid, explaining the unexplainable to me, and the fun, and the weird. And my goodness, this is both fun and weird. And my goodness, a guy that tries to basically entomb himself and surround himself with jewelry. I always think of the great poem by Shelley, Ozymandias. And as hard as these guys and this one sort of cult leader tried to talk about his eternal life and everyone else's, well, a little something happened. He died. And everybody else was going to die, too. The story of a strange, almost little cult in Benton Harbor, Michigan. The House of David, here on Our American Stories.

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0: significant because not only is that number high, the organization that forecasts this number just a few weeks ago had only thought it was going only, but they thought it was going to be a 31.3% increase.
1: Oh, wow.
0: And so because the diesel fuel prices kept going higher and higher, they had to revise their forecast to about 50% higher. And this is still, if diesel fuel continues to rise, we could see even a bigger jump than that. So we're talking like big money.
1: And this is a lot of old homes, right? Are we concentrated like in New England here?
0: Exactly. And I think they said that in the north, there are probably almost 5 million households that use heating oil as their primary heating fuel across the country. And I think that in the northeast, I think 82% of the homes use heating oil.
1: We're speaking with Medora Lee, money reporter at USA Today. The story is called Why Millions of Americans May Have No Warm Winter Nights This Year. She's talking about the price of heating oil closely tied to diesel prices. Could be a very expensive winter for some homes. That's, so consumers here, who struggle to pay, turn where if they can't pay for heating oil?
0: Well, they do have organizations to help. You know, I mean, the hardest hit are going to be the low-income families in the Northeast and seniors who are on fixed incomes. And they think that in the Northeast, low-income families will have to spend about an additional $1.1 billion on heating oil this winter. So they do have organizations that they can apply for help, assistance for their bills. But the rub is that, you know, that money comes from Congress, and you know how it's been so difficult to get any additional funding for anything through Congress or even anything passed in Congress. So some people are kind of alarmed. You know, the states have already opened up their programs. You can apply for assistance, but that money is also limited. So they are asking Congress for more money. I just don't know if Congress will be able to come through very quickly.
1: Yeah, well, and that Social Security increase that many seniors get at the start of the new year is not going to be much help either.
0: No, I mean, the Social Security cost of living increase is expected to be like around 3.5% or so, which is historically a pretty decent increase. But I mean, if your heating oil is going up by 50%, this is no way going to cover it.
1: My goodness. Medora Lee, money reporter at USA Today. 30 minutes after the hour on This Morning, America's First News.

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11: Thanks for spending time with us. Welcome into Friday, October 9th. Gordon Deal with Nicole Murray. Some of our top stories and headlines. An ICE officer shot and wounded a man during an arrest in New York City. He's said to be a criminal illegal alien. The firing squad execution of the Fort Hood shooter will be live streamed. The woman who survived her lethal injection in Tennessee is reportedly walking with assistance and eating again. Hurricane Isaias expected along the Florida panhandle this evening. Oil shipments slow after Iran dials up attacks in the Strait of Hormuz. And dads meeting their babies for the first time as a Navy ship returned to San Diego. That story in about 20 minutes. The S&P 500 reached a record closing high again on Tuesday, driven by a strong rally in artificial intelligence and tech stocks like NVIDIA. How long can the ride last? We're joined now by John Stolfus, Chief Investment Strategist at Oppenheimer. John, explain stocks' resilience.
12: I've got to say, the resilience is really across the board in many ways. We'll define resilience, as we use it, as the ability to withstand challenges successfully. It's not robustness, but we have an economy that GDP, the latest read, looks like a little bit over 2%. We've had remarkably good revenue and earnings growth for the S&P 500, just about four quarters in a row, exceptional earnings, and earnings broadly, not just concentrated in technology, but along the line. The consumer, while the consumer complains every time they are surveyed, the consumer keeps spending. And so that's pretty good. So you have business doing what it's supposed to do, the consumers doing what they're supposed to do, and the Federal Reserve, through Jerome Powell and now with Kevin Warsh, continues to be very responsible and sensitive to its dual mandate to address untoward levels of inflation and bring them down, work to bring them down, while at the same time not upsetting the apple cart of full employment, which even based on the last non-farm payroll number, once you lift up the hood, doesn't look as bad as it might have.
11: Wow. All right. So you hinted at it, but explain this disconnect here between resiliency in stocks, for example, what appears to be a good economy based on the picture you painted, and then the disconnect with consumer sentiment.
12: You know, it's a way we like to describe it. It's talk the talk and walk the walk. Walk the walk is when they keep shopping. And the American consumer, in my 43 years of experience with working on Wall Street since 1983, every boom, bust, and recovery cycle, is that the consumer in the U.S. generally, when times are good, spends like a sailor who's been on a long tour of duty and suddenly finds they've got shore leave. When times are tough, they buy private label. They buy used clothes and call them vintage clothes. You see all those ads on TV for those outfits that help people sell the clothes in their closet they don't want to use. They buy used cars or keep the used car and repair it versus buying a new car. So you get a slowing effect, but it's not devastating to a $30-plus trillion economy. And that's it. It's the fundamentals economically, and then in terms of monetary policy, and then in terms of business and the consumer. Plus, technology is doing its job in a world where technology is deeply embedded in the lives of both business and the consumer, is able to help people navigate tougher times like never before.
11: Mm. We're speaking with John Stolfus, Chief Investment Strategist at Oppenheimer. What is it, John, that that can keep you awake at night?
12: You know, what does keep me awake is I'm very concerned about the largesse and the effect of not just the largesse, but the latitude that is granted terrorism, socialism, and communism in our world today. That does keep me up at night. That's a concern as a capitalist. But I would say, generally speaking, you know, the market itself, modern markets discount bad news and good news very quickly on both sides. It keeps us all really very honest, you know. Well, of course, we strive always for honesty at Oppenheimer. But my point is that, you know, we recognize there's two sources of volatility in the market. Most of it really comes from traders who will look for any opportunity or any catalyst that allows them to take profits in a bull market without FOMO. So whether it's concerns about data centers, or whether it's concerns about the future of AI, or if it's concerns about will this hostile situation with Iran and the U.S., will this ever end? Will oil prices return to normal? All of this stuff is remarkably navigable, if not pleasant, you know, but nothing. Oftentimes people say the markets don't like uncertainty. They actually love it because it gives traders an opportunity to trade.
11: Thanks, John. John Stolfus, Chief Investment Strategist at Oppenheimer. 20 minutes now in front of the hour on This Morning, America's First News. Coming up next, turning to Waffle House for your hurricane planning.
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21: 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ABC News here shortly, along with the latest WHBY news. Yeah, the Packers and Bears getting ready to tangle on Sunday. We'll get you ready. Also, White Sox and Guardians ALDS highlights from Game 4. 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

0: Thanks for being with us. Welcome into Friday. It is time now for the mic drop with this morning's Mike Gavin.
1: Good morning. Well, with a hurricane bearing down on the South, all eyes are on one thing. Is Waffle House open? The Waffle House Index is real, and the all-day breakfast chain even has a map where you can track the status of its more than 2,000 locations. The thought being, if you weren't taking the storm seriously before, if the Waffle House in your town is closed, it's time to hunker down. If you go over to WaffleHouseTracker.com, you can get real-time status updates. At last check, 819 locations, mostly in Alabama, Florida, and Georgia, were considered threatened by the hurricane. 59 along the Louisiana and Texas Gulf coasts have been dubbed at risk. And there was even 15 locations in Arizona that were considered at risk because of a wind advisory.
0: Oh, wow.
1: Yeah, there's no hurricane there, but I guess if there's a wind advisory in your town, you might be at risk.
0: Waffle House has really leaned into this.
1: They really have. This used to be just kind of like a thing people joked about almost, right?
0: Yeah,
1: the Waffle House is closed. I guess we should take it seriously, but now it's like a real thing.
0: Yeah, they sort of took this on after it had already developed among its fans.
1: Yes.
0: And then they embraced it.
1: Right.
0: Yes. It's very well done.
1: Yeah. And they also want to let you know, when people are like hunkered down in their houses, they want to know, is the Waffle House in town open? Just, you know, if there's a place to go get food.
0: Yeah, sure.
1: I don't have power. I could go charge my phones, that kind of thing. So there's a real reason for this.
0: I had to read that a couple of times, by the way, after you said at last check, 819 locations in Alabama, Florida, and Georgia. I thought, wow, I would have guessed that number incorrectly.
1: Yes.
0: Jeez, that is a lot.
1: Yes. And those are just the ones that are threatened. There's plenty that are still in the green.
0: Yeah, I get it.
1: Ready to go.
0: Jeez.
1: And if you don't have a Waffle House in your town, you likely have a McDonald's. And you're not the only one who longs for the days when Mickey D's was a cheap way to fill your belly. This was put on display this week when a Missouri TikTok user uncovered a relic from the not-too-distant past, a McDonald's receipt from 2013. The worn piece of paper revealed how cheap McDonald's used to be. For starters, a quarter pounder with cheese meal with a large Coke was $5.49. Expect to pay about double that now. Ordering a quarter pounder all by itself today could cost you over $6. A two cheeseburger meal, also with a large Coke, cost $4.89. A large Coke now could run you over $3, depending on your location. The video has been watched hundreds of thousands of times, and commenters couldn't help lament how much prices have gone up for all fast food, while quality, they say, has gone down.
0: Wow. When I'm desperate,
1: yeah.
0: When I'm hankering,
1: mm-hmm.
0: I need a quarter pounder with cheese,
1: yeah.
0: Fries, and a vanilla shake.
1: Okay.
0: What's your go-to? It's like 10 o'clock at night.
1: You got 15 bucks?
0: Yeah, yeah. And you got the free pass.
1: Yes.
0: Like, what are you going
1: yes.
0: with?
1: I've always been a Big Mac meal kind of guy. Big Mac's always been my burger. So I can't really relate to the quarter pounder, but I remember when the Big Mac meal was like $2.99.
0: Okay.
1: Right? And the two cheeseburger meal was $1.99. That's how far back I go with it, like
0: okay.
1: in like high school years. But yeah, Big Mac with the sloppy sauce on it, I'm all about that.
0: Fries or no?
1: Yeah, fries for sure.
0: And what's the drink?
1: And a shake. Yeah, I mean,
0: if
1: I don't care at all about calories, that's then yeah, I mean. like a chocolate or strawberry shake for sure.
0: Oh, chocolate or strawberry
1: yeah,
0: shake?
1: Yeah, I like strawberry. I'm a strawberry guy.
0: Wow.
1: Yeah, yeah.
0: Now I'm hungry.
1: Yes.
0: 13 minutes now in front of the hour. On This Morning, America's First News. 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
0: Thanks for spending time with us. A small study finds that artificial intelligence chatbots could help to diagnose patients days before seeing their physician. Researchers at Beth Israel Deaconess Medical Center in Boston examined online conversations from 98 patients who engaged with an AI chatbot up to 5 days ahead of their scheduled appointments. The New York Times says the bot explored their symptoms, the possible causes of their issues, and the potential treatments before generating a summary of each convo. Doctors could then review the bot's summary in preparation for a patient's visit. They said the bot was helpful in about 75% of patient cases, and that the technology may have changed the way they handled more than half of those cases. The study also found that the bot had hallucinated or made stuff up only once during hundreds of conversations. Peter Berdour, resident physician at Beth Israel, said physicians compared the tech to a high-performing med student or resident. 8 minutes now in front of the hour on This Morning. Once again, here's Nicole Murray.
6: And now, the three big things you need to know. Number one.
8: New York City Mayor Zohra Mamdani says an ICE officer has shot a man after agents surrounded him and a five-year-old child in his car before firing multiple times.
9: New York City will not stand by while ICE agents shoot New Yorkers. And we will not back down from the demand that so many, including myself, have put forward time and again. This is an agency that must be abolished.
8: Mamdani added that the child was not harmed and the 28-year-old was struck in the neck below his left ear. The Department of Homeland Security described the man as a criminal illegal alien from the Dominican Republic.
6: Number two.
8: Isaias has strengthened into a Category 2 hurricane as it continues moving north toward the Florida Panhandle. Florida Governor Ron DeSantis.
10: So we'll monitor it. Yes, we have people staged for search and rescue. The utilities are on their high alert to be able to do rapid power restoration.
8: The National Hurricane Center said the storm is forecast to make landfall tonight.
6: Number three.
8: U.S. prosecutors have unveiled new criminal charges against former Venezuelan President Nicolas Maduro, accusing him and his wife of torturing Americans and others who were held in government custody. Attorney Jamie McDonald.
11: They did this for 25 years to stifle political dissent until the U.S. government apprehended Maduro and Flores earlier this year.
8: The allegations include beating, asphyxiating, and delivering electric shocks to victims. Tennessee police say a court security officer has fatally shot an armed man who attempted to open fire inside the federal courthouse in Nashville. Police have identified the suspect in yesterday's incident as 42-year-old Jack Henson. President Trump has promised that the U.S. will not attack Iran before the midterm elections. He added that he had productive conversations with Iran, though he did not provide specifics.
12: Prescott takes a waist-high snap. He pumps. He fires. It's off the hands of Ferguson, and the pass is intercepted. Alex Anzalone, the veteran linebacker.
8: Ted Emmerich with the call on Compass Media Network says the Tampa Bay Buccaneers pick off a Dak Prescott pass with just over 1 minute remaining on Thursday Night Football. The final score, Buccaneers 24, Cowboys 16.
0: Just taking a quick scan here of our pool picks.
8: Oh, here we go.
0: We got it. Let's see. Getting the game correct, Mike Gavin, Gordon Deal. Mm-hmm. Getting the game wrong, Dave Duncan, and the woman to my left, Nicole Murray.
8: Still ahead of you for the season, though, so take that. I love making you angry about this stuff.
0: 6 minutes now in front of the hour.
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18: Green Bay Mayor Eric Genrich will not run for re-election next spring. Genrich releases a statement saying he will not seek a third term in office in April. Genrich does not specify why he is not running. Former Mayor Jim Schmidt announced he planned to seek the office again. No other candidates have declared their intentions.
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21: Beating the summer heat may no longer mean dressing in white. Scientists from China's Tsinghua University and Australia's Adelaide University created a purple fabric that reflects nearly 88% of sunlight. In testing, simulated skin covered by the new material stayed up to 14 degrees Fahrenheit cooler than uncovered skin. It also repels water, lets sweat escape, and kept working even after 50 washes. Purple is tough to cool because the color absorbs green light, one of the sun's strongest bands. Researchers see uses for outdoor workers and athletes, according to Interesting Engineering. I'm Ken Chester.
22: In the Ad Council.

Thanks for being with us. Emotions everywhere as sailors returning on the USS Abraham Lincoln arrived in San Diego Bay yesterday after a record-long deployment and met their newborn children for the first time. KFMB Television says the sailors arrived standing atop the aircraft carrier as it glided past downtown San Diego. Though they stood at attention, many couldn't contain their excitement and began cheering and waving after 10 months at sea. Families waited near the dock carrying flowers and balloons, ringing cowbells. The Navy said 122 new dads walked off the ship, among them Alex Adkins, whose wife Mackenzie was eagerly waiting for him with their 10-week-old baby Declan. Emotions were high for Adkins, as this would be the first time her husband would meet their son. The couple will have about 3 months together before Alex returns to his duties. That'll do it for this hour. For Nicole Murray and Mike Gavin, I'm Gordon Deal. Thanks for listening to This Morning, America's First News.

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2: From ABC News, I'm Sherry Preston. The Nobel Peace Prize has just been awarded, and it goes to Navi Pillay, a judge on the International Court of Justice and the former head of human rights for the UN. The chair of the Norwegian Nobel Committee making the announcement.
3: This year's laureate has been instrumental in ensuring that war crimes, crimes against humanity, and genocide are prosecuted.
2: Pillay is from South Africa. She's 85. Her work described as a source of hope and inspiration to all those who seek a more peaceful world. The Pentagon announcing the December 3rd execution of former Army Major Nidal Hassan will be live streamed as he is put to death by firing squad for shooting at Fort Hood that left 13 dead.
4: This will be the military's first execution in more than 60 years. Defense Secretary Pete Hegseth has scheduled it for December 3rd, a Thursday at 1 p.m. at Fort Hood, the same day of the week, the same hour, in the same place as the mass shooting.
2: ABC's Karen Waugh. In New York overnight, there were protests following the ICE shooting of a man who had a five-year-old child in the car with him at the time. This is Mayor Zoran Mamdani.
5: ICE agents surrounded the man's vehicle before opening fire. They wore construction vests and masks that concealed their faces. There was no reasonable way to identify them as ICE agents.
2: The man shot, identified as having two prior arrests in New York for robbery and sale of a controlled substance. He has been detained. The child back with family. Hurricane Isaias is on the way. Florida, Alabama, Mississippi, all getting ready.
6: The hurricane warnings from Biloxi over to Panama City. Conditions going downhill fast tomorrow. The worst late day, evening, and into tomorrow night. Big winds, flash flooding. It'll be remembered for tornadoes, too, especially the panhandle into Florida.
2: That's ABC meteorologist Lee Goldberg. The storm gaining strength overnight. It's now a Category 2, packing 100 mph. Our wins. 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
2: Krista Pike, the woman who survived Tennessee's attempt at executing her, has now taken a few steps and is said to be eating as well. Attorney Stephen Farrell.
9: You know, she's expressed, one of the first things she expressed was sympathy for the victim's family, that they came up for an execution, and she wonders what they've been going through and how awful this must be.
2: Pike tortured and murdered a 19-year-old woman when she was 18 years old. If you're looking to buy a home, mortgage rates could throw a bit of a snag into your budget. The sagging housing market receiving another blow, with mortgage rates climbing for the seventh straight week. The average 30-year fixed rate for a home loan now stands at 7.4%, up from 7.28% last week, according to mortgage buyer Freddie Mac. That's the highest level in nearly 3 years. Mortgage rates typically respond to other economic factors, including interest rates and inflationary pressures due to the war. The higher mortgages can raise monthly premiums and sideline potential home buyers. Michelle Franzen, ABC News. After more than 10 months at sea, thousands of sailors poured out of the USS Lincoln at San Diego on Thursday. Cheers, tears, and hugs marked a homecoming that included new dads who met babies born while they were away on their record-breaking long deployment. Lots of kids may still be trying to pick out their Halloween costumes, but Spirit Christmas stores will now be opening in a few days. Sherry Preston, ABC News.
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13: Good morning. It's 43 degrees at 5:05. I'm Lane DeMore. Winnebago County residents impacted by the July 27th tornado can now apply for disaster assistance from the federal government. FEMA has approved individual and public assistance for the county. Residents can apply for grants for temporary housing and home repairs, low-interest disaster loans to cover uninsured property losses, and other programs to recover from disaster-related losses. No one is hurt in a Fox Crossing house fire. Crews were called to the duplex along the 900 block of Taco Street around 10:40 Wednesday morning to find flames coming from the roof. Everyone inside was able to escape unharmed. The cause of the fire is under investigation. A bomb threat at a Ripon business turns out to be a false alarm. Crews were called to Alliance Laundry Systems along Shepherd Street around 8:10 Wednesday morning after an employee found a note in the women's bathroom claiming there was a bomb in the building. Employees were evacuated and police conducted a search of the plant. Nothing was found.
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17: Public punishment. Good morning, I'm Gordon Deal, along with Nicole Murray, on this Friday, October 9th. Glad you could be with us. Here's what we have for you this hour.
18: The Pentagon has announced it will live stream the firing squad execution of the Fort Hood shooter.
17: An ICE officer has shot and injured a man in New York. Feds ID'd their suspect as a criminal illegal alien from the Dominican.
18: When the sun sets on the Florida panhandle this evening, that's when Hurricane Isaias is expected to make landfall.
17: And America's renters gaining their political voice.
19: Both as candidates and as voters, the experience of renting for so long has really kind of shifted the way they think about how government and policy should be handling high housing costs.
17: Jillian Berman at MarketWatch on young Americans speaking out as they face the prospect of renting indefinitely. New York City officials are calling on Immigration and Customs Enforcement to leave the Big Apple after one of its agents shot and injured a man while making an arrest, sparking protests. New York City Mayor Zoran Mamdani said officers surrounded the 28-year-old man while he was in a car with a 5-year-old child and then fired. The child wasn't harmed. The incident happened yesterday afternoon in the Marble Hill neighborhood of northern Manhattan near the Bronx. Police Commissioner Jessica Tisch.
20: Based on evidence collected at the scene, we know that at least one ICE agent discharged 7 rounds, striking the driver in the neck below his left ear.
17: The Department of Homeland Security said the incident happened during a targeted operation to arrest someone described as a criminal illegal alien from the Dominican Republic. DHS said the man who was shot has a prior criminal conviction for grand larceny and multiple prior arrests for assault, robbery, possession of drugs, and weapons possession. Here's something for your lunch break, perhaps in early December. The Pentagon has announced it plans to live stream the firing squad execution of Nidal Hassan, the former officer who admitted to killing 13 people in a shooting at Fort Hood Army Base in Texas. 17 years ago. Defense Secretary Pete Hegseth said in an interview with the conservative news outlet Real America's Voice that execution by firing squad is a no-brainer.
15: So he's going to get a firing squad of soldiers, as it should be, and we'll make sure that people are able to watch it, that it's public.
17: The execution is scheduled to take place on December 3rd at Fort Hood at 1 o'clock Central Time. Hassan's execution would be the first by the U.S. military in more than 65 years. A service member has not been executed by firing squad since 1945. The last military execution of any kind occurred by hanging back in 1961. Hassan, who is paralyzed from the waist down after being shot by law enforcement during his attack, is being held on death row at the military prison in Fort Leavenworth, Kansas. The Gulf Coast is closely tracking Isaias as it strengthened into a Category 2 hurricane, continuing its march north toward the Florida Panhandle. The National Hurricane Center said the storm, which first strengthened into a hurricane late Wednesday night, had intensified into a Category 2 storm with winds up to 105 miles an hour as of last night. Florida Governor Ron DeSantis said he mobilized the Florida National Guard and other emergency teams to stockpile supplies, restore power in the event of outages, and facilitate evacuations.
21: The problem for us in the panhandle is that northeast side of the storm is the dirty side of the storm. So if it hits Mobile Bay, you know, we're going to get a lot of storm surge in Pensacola, Santa Rosa, probably even like Okaloosa.
17: The storm is set to make landfall tonight. The latest forecast shows the storm shifting a bit more east with landfall closer to Pensacola late tonight. The storm is expected to weaken before making landfall likely as a Category 1 hurricane. It's the first Atlantic hurricane of the season. 10 minutes now after the hour on This Morning, America's First News. 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
26: Partly cloudy skies overnight with a low of 44. Southwest winds around 5 miles per hour. Mainly sunny Friday, high of 67. Friday night, 55. Sunny skies and dry Saturday and Sunday. Upper 70s Saturday, mid 70s by Sunday. I'm meteorologist Paul Trombley with your weatherology forecast on WHBY. Currently, it's 43 degrees.
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17: 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On the podcast today, millions of Americans face a massive spike in heating oil prices this winter and turning to Waffle House for hurricane guidance. 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Hurricane Isaias is targeting America's oil refining nerve center. It comes at a time when there's almost no margin for error regarding energy supplies and prices. Analysis from Jay Young, founder and CEO of King Operating Corporation in Dallas. Jay, set the scene.
1: Well, anytime you have a hurricane or hurricanes, they shut in production. I mean, I've heard they've already shut in like 25% of oil and gas production offshore. And when that does, I mean, let's get real. I mean, our supplies are pretty tight already. You know, our supplies are tight. Strategic reserves are tight. It's not like we have a lot of wiggle room here. So what's going to happen is we're going to see oil and gas prices moving higher, because if you can't produce it and you need it, you know how that is. I mean, that's all this oil and gas is supply and demand. And if we had more supply than demand, prices go down. But right now, we're seeing prices moving up about 4% up to the mid-90s. And that's only because of what's going on with the hurricanes.
17: So that said, if you say that we have such a little margin for error here, I mean, we've been lucky then this hurricane season. This is the first named storm in the Atlantic, or the first hurricane in the Atlantic.
1: Yeah, first one to shut things in and to get people off. I mean, there's a lot of safety in regards to hurricanes, offshore rigs, and so they shut them in, shut them off, get people off. I mean, they don't want to take the liability, so they definitely have a lot of workers that can't work on the wells or can't take care of them. So they basically just shut them down. And if we see more activity like this in the future, we could see, higher prices, and not necessarily from the Strait or all the other reasons, everybody draining our strategic, not only our strategic reserves, but strategic reserves or reserves around the world have been drained, because of everything that's going on. And we're still seeing, lack of oil going through the Strait right now. And the supplies are so tight, and that's what's going to see our prices moving higher.
17: When a hurricane reaches the Gulf like this, I mean, how many workers could be affected, as you referenced, getting them off these offshore rigs?
1: Oh yeah, thousands. Oh. I mean, it's a huge cities on some of these rigs. Well, not small cities. I mean, small cities like where I grew up, there's thousands of people. But it's not only just that. It's that plus the trickle down of all the other people that live on or live off of oil and gas production and housing or food and all the other supplies that affect are affected. But the big loser right here is gas prices and oil prices and diesel prices and all these other prices are going to move up.
17: Yeah. We're speaking with Jay Young, founder and CEO of King Operating Corporation in Dallas. We're talking about Hurricane Isaias and its threat to refineries and oil production. How many potential barrels lost here are we looking at?
1: Yeah, you're looking at, the Gulf is about 1 million to 2 million barrels a day in production. And if you lose any of that, that they're shutting down, platforms, 5 or 6 platforms. I mean, you could see, hundreds of thousands of barrels a day. Like I said, it's so tight now that we need every bit of that we can get. And, with this election and all the things, I think we're going to see prices really go up after the elections. I think it's just going to skyrocket.
17: Wow.
1: I think the politicians are doing anything and everything they can. Trump wants, he wants red, and we're seeing a lot of blue coming in. And I mean, we're going to, and everything's, you know, doing everything. Everybody's doing everything they can right now, but I think after the elections, we're going to see some crazy numbers.
17: And that's why.
1: In regards to oil and natural gas.
17: What does Election Day have to do with it, for example?
1: Well, yeah, I mean, Trump does not want, he does not want a Democratic Congress. He does not want that. He'll spend the next 2 years fighting off the, you know, impeachment. Not that they already won, but they don't have majority right now. But if they have the majority and if they do get there, that's why he's trying to give away, what, $5,000 to every U.S. citizen if he gets elected. I mean, he's doing anything and everything. They're trying to, I'm sure there's a lot of things underneath the rugs right now that after the elections, they will come out and we're going to see prices, you know, go up a lot at the end of the year. So it's a really great time. It's a really great time to look at oil and gas as an investment, because I really do feel like that by the end of the year, we're going to see oil prices go up. And not only that, but natural gas prices. I mean, we haven't seen natural gas prices, which is a great byproduct of a lot of oil drilling. Mm. We haven't seen that go up as much. It's $3 an MCF right now. I do feel like it can go to $3.50 to $4 an MCF.
17: Thanks, Jay. Jay Young, founder and CEO of King Operating Corporation in Dallas. Also of note here, Iran has increased its attacks on shipping this week. An oil and chemical tanker near Qatar was struck Wednesday, causing casualties. And yesterday, Houthis in Yemen carried out attacks at the international airport in Saudi Arabia's capital. 20 minutes now after the hour on This Morning, America's First News. Here's Nicole Murray.
3: And now, the three big things you need to know. Number one.
18: A federal immigration officer has shot and injured a 28-year-old man in New York City while making an arrest, sparking protests. New York City Mayor Zoram Amdani.
4: ICE agents surrounded the man's vehicle before opening fire. They wore construction vests and masks that concealed their faces. There was no reasonable way to identify them as ICE agents.
18: Mamdani added that a 5-year-old child was in the car during yesterday's incident but was not harmed. The Department of Homeland Security described the man as a criminal illegal alien from the Dominican Republic.
3: Number two.
18: The Pentagon says the U.S. will live stream the Army's upcoming firing squad execution of a gunman who killed 13 people at the Fort Hood, Texas military base in 2009. Defense Secretary Pete Hegseth.
5: People need to understand that this is there's serious consequences for these types of things.
18: The execution of Nidal Hassan, a former Army psychiatrist, is set for December 3rd at 1 p.m. Central Time.
3: Number three.
18: An Arizona congressional candidate says she was sexually assaulted while fixing campaign signs in her district in August. Democratic nominee Bernadette Green Placentia explaining why she waited weeks to come forward.
6: And it just, you know, crossed my mind at that point, like, wow, I'm kind of being a hypocrite because I'm saying I'm going to fight for Arizonans, I'm going to fight for these folks, but I'm not fighting for women who've been victims of sexual assault.
18: Placentia added that she will continue her campaign for office. President Trump's administration has announced it is suspending Microsoft and several other firms from a program allowing foreign workers to apply for green cards. Supporters say the program attracts the best talent from around the world. Opponents argue it undercuts American students and workers. Mortgage rates have marched higher for the 7th week in a row. Freddie Mac reports that the 30-year fixed rate mortgage climbed to 7.4% from 7.28% last week. That's the highest since 2023. In 2026, singles are getting creative. USA Today reports that Generation Z is cold calling coffee shops, restaurants, and bars to see if there are any cute singles there before arriving.
17: Come on.
18: I mean, it's kind of smart.
17: Are you saying like a bartender is going to be able to profile somebody and say this person is single?
18: I mean, I think it's more if there's attractive folks there.
17: I see.
18: I don't know how you're supposed to tell if someone's... I mean, wedding rings, I guess, that's one way to tell.
17: Yeah.
18: So if there's everyone's there that's married, I guess...
17: Is it a good-looking crowd there tonight? That's the question that's happening.
18: I seriously think that's what they're doing.
17: 22 minutes after the hour.
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0: Thanks for being with us. The oldest members of Gen Z are about to turn 30, yet the Wall Street Journal says companies are devoting more time and resources than ever to figuring out how to give this manager-befuddling generation better direction. Here's career strategist Julie Bauke, known as Julie on the Job. Julie, your take.
1: A couple things. First of all, the oldest Gen Z is now 30. So we still kind of think of them as like 21-year-olds. I thought that was really interesting. I just discovered that. Second of all, I think the title of this article is misleading. It talks about gentle feedback. What they're really saying is, don't yell and scream at me. Give me feedback, but give me helpful feedback. Give me timely feedback, and don't yell at me. And you know, when you're frustrated with me, show me how to do stuff. There's things I don't know how to do. And it's not, when you read this article, it's really easy to go, snowflakes. But I was talking to somebody yesterday, she's in her mid-30s, and she said, she started a new job about 4 months ago, and she said,

0: for all of us. So I read this article, it's like, they're not asking for anything that isn't a decent request on how you ought to be treated at work. It's just they're the first generation to surface it and say, yeah, this doesn't work.
1: We're speaking with Julie Pauke, career strategist. We know as Julie on the Job. We're talking about feedback for younger employees. This does seem to come down to manager training, doesn't it?
0: Oh, yeah. It's not just training, but it really goes back to who are you hiring? Who are you promoting?
1: Okay.
0: So who you promote is a reflection of the values of the organization. And so who are you putting into leadership roles? And then what are you holding them to? Your job is to train, develop, and lead your people. It's not to scare them into submission. I mean, we all have seen parenting styles like that. We've seen leadership styles like that, sort of the pounding of the fist. It might cause a very quick reaction, sort of like telling your kids, pick those shoes up for the 100th time. You know, they'll probably do it if you yell loud enough. But for the most part, when someone's yelling at us, I know this is true for me, and I've talked to a lot of people about this. My first thought is, why can't you control yourself? I'm really not listening to what you're saying. And so this gentle leadership is not about being a snowflake and participation trophies. In my mind, it's just treating people like, you know, treating people fairly and openly by giving them feedback, letting them know what the expectations are, and not waiting for an annual review to do it.
1: Why is this taking so long then to come to the surface if this is so important?
0: You know what? Because we all put up with it for so long. When you're in an economy that's rough, like right now, like where job seeking is rough, let's just say.
1: Yeah.
0: It's hard to find a job. We put up with more. We just do.
1: Thanks, Julie. Julie Pauke, career strategist, we know as Julie on the Job. 30 minutes now after the hour on This Morning, America's First News.

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1: Good morning. It's 43 degrees at 5:30. I'm Landon Moore. The city of Benicia will spend up to $200,000 to clean up waterways affected by the July 27th tornado. Public Works Director James Merton says debris removal will start with sloughs feeding into the Benicia Channel on Doty Island.
2: Certainly a lot of debris, and I know the residents over in that area have been making sure that we're following through with intentions to do a cleanup effort over there. We've reached out to DNR and others and really haven't shown any support for other entities to do this work, so I guess it's kind of left on Benicia to do this.
1: This week, the Benicia County Council approved the cleanup funding under the local disaster declaration. It could be 5 years before the city of Neenah replaces the more than 400 public trees lost in the tornado. The city has unveiled a tree replacement plan that will focus mainly on parks through 2027. Planting of new trees and terraces will begin in the fall of 2028. Allegheny County Executive Tom Nelson introduces his 2027 proposed budget. Overall spending is just more than $73 million, an increase of just $330,000 from this year. The property tax rate would drop another 5.3% to $2.35 per thousand of assessed value. The county would use $7 million of reserve funds for capital improvement projects. The full Allegheny County Board will vote on the proposed budget next month. We invite you to join us at 6 for AM Fox Valley here on WHBY.
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1: Thanks for spending time with us. Welcome into Friday, October 9. Gordon Deal with Nicole Murray. Some of our top stories and headlines. An ICE officer shot and wounded a man during an arrest in New York City. The firing squad execution of the Fort Hood shooter will be live streamed. The woman who survived her lethal injection in Tennessee is reportedly walking with assistance and eating again. Oil shipments slow after Iran dials up attacks in the Strait of Hormuz. Baseball wants to reduce its regular season to 154 games, but expand the playoffs. Buccaneers over the Cowboys in Thursday Night Football. And an ice cream shop in Massachusetts goes viral after a fiery post on Facebook. That story in about 20 minutes. A growing number of political candidates are highlighting their experiences as renters and tenant organizers to push for rental affordability. It's a story by Jillian Berman, assistant managing editor at MarketWatch. Jillian, what have you seen?
2: Yeah, so a colleague and I have really been looking at what we're calling renter generation, which is kind of the rise of people in their 20s, 30s, and 40s renting for longer than they used to. And this story takes a look at what that's meant for their politics. So both as candidates and as voters, the experience of renting for so long has really kind of shifted the way they think about how government and policy should be handling high housing costs.
1: Okay, so have they made any headway here, I guess, in terms of getting elected and then two, impacting policy?
2: So, kind of the most prominent example of the success electorally is Orhan Mamdani. He ran on a lot of things, but one of them was to freeze the rent, and he has promised to do so. There's been, some back and forth around that, but that, that's something, it's an issue that he has not abandoned. In Los Angeles, one of the leading candidates for mayor was, a renter advocate. And then, sort of in less prominent places, we've seen people emerge out of tenant advocacy to become elected representatives.
1: What other less prominent places here?
2: So, I guess less prominent. I live in Washington, D.C., but Washington, D.C. is one place. We spoke with someone named Aparna Raj, who had a long career in tenant advocacy and is now poised to represent her ward in city council. So that's, the D.C. City Council has traditionally been mostly homeowners, and so she's kind of trying to be there as a voice for renters, and she's still renting herself.
1: We're speaking with Jillian Berman, assistant managing editor at MarketWatch. The story is called America's Renters Are Emerging as a Political Movement. You reference lots of places, like Seattle, Cambridge, I think South Carolina in the mix here, but not necessarily all with, say, rent, but just broader renter issues, right?
2: Yeah, so, one thing talking to people for the story that we found out is that there is advocacy surrounding tenant and renter issues in places that you don't necessarily associate with, having a big renter population. So, a place like Bozeman, Montana came up a lot, and that's a place that's seen kind of

0: renters through Airbnb, you know, through people trying to Airbnb spaces and stuff like that. And so, you know, across the country, these renter advocates, they're kind of advocating for different things depending on what's possible politically and what people want. But it is definitely, you know, taking place outside of, you know, places that we associate with renting, like New York City.
1: What's the rental industry say about all this?
0: So they're noticing it. They've noticed, you know, some of the you know, successes of some of these tenant organizers have been not necessarily changing like city or state policy, but have been, you know, bringing landlords to the table to get collective bargaining agreements, kind of like what you would have, you know, in a labor union. You know, those have been mixed. It's not across the board successful, but there have been some successes at kind of guaranteeing things like, you know, not super steep rent increases, or that the company will actually fix stuff, you know, things like that.
1: I thought it was interesting you said renters have kind of gained their voice back, meaning they had it once and then lost it.
0: Yeah, so... you know, before kind of the post-World War II period, when homeownership really expanded, renters were, you know, kind of more prominent politically and advocated for, you know, tenant protections and things like that. And then, you know, mid-century, it just, the government made it a lot easier for people to buy homes. And so, you know, that kind of became like the dominant political voice as more people were able to do it.
1: Thanks, Jillian. Jillian Berman, Assistant Managing Editor at MarketWatch. 20 minutes now in front of the hour. On This Morning, America's First News. Coming up next, moon landing skepticism in the NFL.
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0: Thanks for spending time with us. Welcome into Friday. It is time now for the Mic Drop with this morning's Mike Gavin.
1: Good morning. Well, the New England Patriots are feeling a little better about things after their quarterback Drake May had a big game to propel them to a big win over Buffalo last Sunday. That means it's about time for the team's franchise quarterback to doubt whether that whole moon landing thing was real. May said on Boston Sports Radio this week, "I don't know about the moon. We're not really sure 200% if we went there or not. I wouldn't say I'm leaning one way or the other. I just know I'm a little bit skeptical."
0: Huh.
1: Yeah. Now, May isn't the first name athlete to doubt whether we made it to the moon or not. In fact, his teammate A.J. Brown wrote on social media years ago, "We got cars driving themselves, but we can't get back to the moon. Took me about 20 years to understand they've been lying to us our entire lives."
0: Wow.
1: Now, moon skepticism isn't just limited to the NFL. NBA star Tyler Hero said that not only doesn't he believe in the moon landing, he's also skeptical of anything that happened before 1950.
0: Oh.
1: Right. So, like, including, like, my parents' birth.
0: Yeah.
1: Apparently didn't happen.
0: Oh, World War II?
1: World War II,
0: yeah,
1: sure.
0: Yeah.
1: I mean, you know, there's a million. Like, Babe Ruth, I guess.
0: Oh, my God.
1: You know, not a thing.
0: Jeez.
1: Joe DiMaggio, I mean, you know.
0: Wow.
1: Yeah, yeah. So
0: skeptical of anything that happened before 1950.
1: Just any history before 1950, he's just not so sure about.
0: Tyler Hero.
1: He's asking questions, Gordon. That's what he's doing. He's doing his research.
0: Okay. Is this how we call it?
1: Yeah, yeah.
0: Doing research?
1: He's doing his own research.
0: That's a lot to do.
1: He's just not 100% sure.
0: He's got a lot to do.
1: Yeah,
0: Industrial Revolution, the whole bit.
1: Yeah,
0: a lot to happen.
1: It's going to take him some time. He may not have time to play this season.
0: Oh,
1: he's
0: going
1: to have to take
0: goodness.
1: The year off.
0: Wow.
1: And we all dream of getting back at someone who's rude to us on an airline, but few of us actually follow through like this. A TikTok user named Demetrius Fields says that a man sitting next to him spilled water on him while a flight attendant was collecting trash and offered no apology, simply saying, "It's water," as if that was supposed to make things better. So Demetrius concocted a scheme to get back at him. When the man went to the bathroom, he found out he was watching Steven Spielberg's Disclosure Day on his video screen. Demetrius immediately loaded up the same movie on his screen, but set it 15 minutes ahead so that the water spiller would then have the movie spoiled for him. He says it took the guy about 15 or so minutes before he realized that what Demetrius had done. Commenters were impressed with this level of pettiness, calling it genius and diabolical. One said that, after discovering that the movie was being spoiled, Demetrius should have calmly turned to the water spiller and said, "It's a movie."
0: Mm.
1: Now look, you know, what do you want? It's a movie.
0: Yeah, okay.
1: It was watered and it's a movie.
0: I like and respect his pettiness here, because he was wronged. This guy was rude if this is what happened.
1: Yeah.
0: But he got me thinking, would a perfectly placed piece of chocolate, like on the man's seat.
1: Yes.
0: You know, have served, you know, a little karma here too. So the guy sits down on it and then it melts while he's sitting on it the rest of the flight, and he's got a nice brown stain on his pants as he exits the plane, or simply have spilled his own water in the man's seat. So when he sat down, in a nice moist seat.
1: Yeah. So I think that could have been the play there, the
0: and
1: spilling
0: said,
1: of your own water.
0: And then,
1: look, it's water.
0: Gave the smart aleck retort
1: It's
0: just water.
1: Yeah. I mean, those are very low tech options.
0: Yeah.
1: I feel like he had some more grand ambitions here, it seems like, than just the little chocolate or a little water. But I see where you're going there.
0: Mm-hmm, mm-hmm. Nice, Mike. 13 minutes now in front of the hour. 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
7: Thanks for being with us. A small study finds that artificial intelligence chatbots could help to diagnose patients days before seeing their physician. Researchers at Beth Israel Deaconess Medical Center in Boston examined online conversations from 98 patients who engaged with an AI chatbot up to 5 days ahead of their scheduled appointments. The New York Times says the bot explored their symptoms, the possible causes of their issues, and the potential treatments before generating a summary of each conversation. Doctors could then review the bot's summary in preparation for a patient's visit. They said the bot was helpful in about 75% of patient cases and that the technology may have changed the way they handled more than half of those cases. They also found that the bot had hallucinated or made stuff up only once during the conversations. Peter Brodeur, a resident physician at Beth Israel, said physicians compared the tech to a high-performing medical student or resident. 8 minutes now in front of the hour on This Morning. Once again, here's Nicole Murray.
6: And now, the three big things you need to know. Number one.
8: New York City Mayor Zoran Mamdani says an ICE officer has shot a man after agents surrounded him and a five-year-old child in his car before firing multiple times.
9: Let me say this plainly. What happened today was an outrage.
8: Mamdani added that the child was not harmed and the 28-year-old was struck in the neck below his left ear. The Department of Homeland Security described the man as a criminal illegal alien from the Dominican Republic.
6: Number two.
8: Isaias has strengthened into a Category 2 hurricane as it continues moving north toward the Florida Panhandle. Alabama Governor Kay Ivey.
10: Right now, we're worried about strong winds, heavy rain, and possible spin-off tornadoes in certain parts of the state.
8: The National Hurricane Center said the storm is forecast to make landfall tonight.
6: Number three.
8: U.S. prosecutors have unveiled new criminal charges against former Venezuelan President Nicolas Maduro, accusing him and his wife of torturing Americans and others who were held in government custody. Attorney Jamie McDonald.
11: As this indictment alleges, Maduro, Flores, and other high-ranking members of their inner circle used a violent system of torture and repression to maintain their power in Venezuela.
8: The allegations include beating, asphyxiating, and delivering electric shocks to victims. The USS Abraham Lincoln has returned home to San Diego for the first time in 321 days. Rear Admiral Robert Loughran.
12: Day in and day out across demanding seas and complex operational environments, our crew maintained peak readiness and executed the full spectrum of maritime missions with absolute precision.
8: The Lincoln's deployment included more than 250 uninterrupted days at sea this year. President Trump has promised that the U.S. will not attack Iran before the midterm elections. He added that he had productive conversations with Iran, though he did not provide specifics. The Daily Mail reports that Instagram is testing a feature that could save you from accidentally liking old posts. It's called a read-only mode that simply lets users browse without interacting with content.
7: Oh, does that matter?
8: Oh my goodness, yes.
7: Or you can't like an old post? That's like a not a thing?
8: Because if it's an old post, that means it's not in your newsfeed, which means you went to this person's profile, stalked them a little bit.
7: Oh.
8: So if you accidentally like it and they get that notification, it's like, eesh.
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8: I forgot that you don't know this social media stuff.
7: I put that up on my Instagram, I guess. 6 minutes now in front of the hour.
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21: 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Scientists from China's Tsinghua University and Australia's Adelaide University created a purple fabric that reflects nearly 88% of sunlight. In testing, simulated skin covered by the new material stayed up to 14 degrees Fahrenheit cooler than uncovered skin. It also repels water, lets sweat escape, and kept working even after 50 washes. 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I'm Ken Chester.
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Raj with us. Business is booming at a Massachusetts ice cream shop after its owner went viral for standing up for his teenage employees by calling out rude customers. Dave Forget is owner of Cold Stuff Ice Cream in Blackstone, about 50 miles southwest of Boston, after a customer became upset with a 16-year-old employee over a 25-cent price difference. Forget spoke out. He wrote on the company's Facebook page, "I swear to God, stop yelling at my bleeping employees. They're children." He added, "It's the first job for most of them, and they're going to make mistakes." And he punctuated his post with, "It's ice cream, for crying out loud. Grow up and act your age." The post struck a nerve. People from around the world began sharing the message and supporting the employees. And the support did not stop online. Customers began visiting Cold Stuff Ice Cream specifically to show their support, giving the newly opened shop a noticeable boost in business. That'll do it for this hour. For Nicole Murray and Mike Gavin, I'm Gordon Deal. Thanks for listening to This Morning, America's First News.

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3: 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ABC News here shortly, along with the latest WHBY news. Yeah, the Packers and Bears getting ready to tangle on Sunday. We'll get you ready. Also, White Sox and Guardians ALDS highlights from Game 4. The list will be up at 7:50, and all morning, First Alert weather for a warm weekend.
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5: From ABC News, I'm Sherry Preston. The first hurricane of the Atlantic season is now just a few hours away from making landfall. ABC's Hannah Bataa has more on how strong it is and where it's taking aim.
6: Hurricane Isaiah strengthening to a Category 2 storm as it closes in on the Gulf Coast, with winds topping 100 miles per hour. It's expected to make landfall near Pensacola, Florida tonight or early tomorrow. The rain already coming down in St. Petersburg, and more is on the way. Forecasters warning of up to 15 inches of rain in some areas.
5: New York City Mayor Zoran Mamdani is calling for ICE to be abolished after a man was shot by agents in the Marble Hill neighborhood.
7: Let me say this plainly. What happened today was an outrage.
5: That was last night. New York Police Commissioner Jessica Tisch.
8: NYPD Argus camera captured the victim backing into a parking spot in front of a fire hydrant right behind me. At that time, one plainclothes federal law enforcement officer approaches the driver's side window with his gun drawn.
5: The man taken into custody and is now at the hospital. A five-year-old child in the car with him has been reunited with family. Defense Secretary Pete Hegseth says the firing squad execution of the man who murdered 13 people at Fort Hood will be live-streamed.
9: The Pentagon has not said where people will be able to watch or how, but they confirmed the execution will be streamed online. Nidal Hassan was an Army psychiatrist who opened fire on his fellow soldiers at Fort Hood, killing 13 people. President Trump has now approved Hassan's execution by firing squad.
5: ABC's Karen Hua. Krista Pike, who survived two rounds of lethal injection drugs in Tennessee, is now up walking and talking. Her attorneys are asking that her sentence be commuted to life in prison. It's up to the Tennessee Supreme Court to decide on a new execution order. You're listening to ABC News.
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5: Across the country, protests are being held on college campuses in solidarity with Jane Doe, the woman who has filed a lawsuit against Cornell and the fraternity, where she says she was gang raped during a frat party 2 years ago. Riley Devereaux is at Columbia.
12: Today is today to let abusers and the institutions that protect them know that you will not have the comfort of our silence.
5: They said they wanted Jane Doe to know that she is not alone. Shock in San Diego after the arrest of a chef who's very well known around the city.
13: A popular chef in San Diego who's made multiple appearances on TV is under arrest, accused of living a double life. Authorities revealing he's been on the run for nearly 14 years. U.S. Marshals say the man, known as Troy Williams, a chef at Miss B's Coconut Club, is actually 50-year-old Brian Anthony Williams, who's wanted for a kidnapping 1,900 miles away in Iowa.
5: That's ABC's Sophie Flay. Back home for those on board the USS Abraham Lincoln.
14: We missed our anniversary and Christmas and all the holidays, and I just can't wait to do that again with him and feel complete as a family. Yeah. It's nice to have him home and see his face again.
5: Tammy Nolan Berry, who welcomed her husband, one of the hundreds of sailors who spent 265 uninterrupted days at sea in support of the Iran war. That's the longest time without a port call in naval history. I'm Sherry Preston, ABC News.
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18: Good morning. It's 42 degrees at 6:05. I'm Landon Moore. Winnebago County residents impacted by the July 27th tornado can now apply for disaster assistance from the federal government. The Federal Emergency Management Agency has approved individual and public assistance for the county. Residents can apply for grants for temporary housing and home repairs, low-interest disaster loans to cover uninsured property losses, and other programs to recover from disaster-related losses. You can find a link for disaster assistance on our website, whby.com. A Fox Valley charity continues to help those impacted by the tornado. Levin says it has distributed $5.4 million in relief funds to more than 1,000 households so far. Andy Schrader of Menasha is among those who received financial assistance.
19: It's helped. It really has helped. Really helped. Because, you know, you think you can do this yourself, but boy, you just can't. You're overwhelmed.
18: You can also apply for tornado assistance at Levin's website, levinfoxcities.org. No one is hurt in a Fox Crossing house fire. Crews were called to the duplex along the 900 block of Taco Street around 10:40 Wednesday morning to find flames coming from the roof. Everyone inside was able to escape unharmed. The cause of the fire is under investigation. A bomb threat at a Ripon business turns out to be a false alarm. Crews were called to Alliance Laundry Systems along Shepherd Street around 8:10 Wednesday morning after an employee found a note in the women's bathroom claiming there was a bomb in the building. Employees were evacuated and police conducted a search of the plant. Nothing was found. One person is dead following a car versus semi crash in Dodge County. The sheriff's office says a semi ran a stop sign at State Highway 1660 and County Highway BB in the town of Elba just before 7 o'clock Thursday morning. The semi was then struck by an oncoming SUV. The 77-year-old Jefferson man driving the SUV was pronounced dead at the scene. The 28-year-old Waterloo man operating the semi was treated for minor injuries. While a community service officer was helping to direct traffic at the crash scene, he and his squad car were struck by another vehicle. The CSO suffered minor injuries. An investigation into both crashes continues. Coming up after the break, Wisconsin Democrats make their pitches to younger voters ahead of the November election. WHBY News Time is 6:07.
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18: Wisconsin Democrats on the November 3rd ballot make their pitches to younger voters. Four candidates answered questions from two local chapters of the Wisconsin Young Democrats at the Appleton Public Library this week. Fox Valley Young Democrats member Josh Kobarabius was among those in attendance.
21: I mean, it's amazing for them to, you know, come out and just to talk with everybody. I think that's what a candidate should do, right? To be among the people that they're going to represent, to find things that are issues among their people, you know, that they plan to represent, and find out how we can fix it, how they can help us.
18: The Democrats in the panel were gubernatorial nominee David Prowley, congressional nominees Rick Crossan and Brad Smith, and state Senate candidate Emily Cephos. The field is down to 8 in the Coolest Thing Made in Wisconsin contest. Reporter Sean Maloney has the latest.
0: Wisconsin Manufacturers and Commerce and BMO announced the top 8 products advancing in the annual competition after winning head-to-head matchups in the Manufacturing Madness Tournament. More than 100 Wisconsin-made products were nominated this year. Organizers say the contest highlights the state's manufacturing industry, which supports nearly 500,000 jobs and generates more than $73 billion in economic impact. Voting will continue as the field is narrowed toward the championship round. Sean Maloney, Wisconsin Radio Network.
18: 3 Northeast Wisconsin products are in the Elite 8. The Gravely ZTHD Stealth 60 riding lawnmower made by Aarons and Brilliant. Vertical turning centers produced by Five Giddings and Lewis in Fond du Lac. And Cerucci's Meltway chocolate bars in De Pere. Coming up at 6:31, more on tornado recovery efforts in the Fox Cities. I'm Landon Moore, WHBY News.
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23: Happy Friday. It's going to be a fun weekend, mostly sunny. We're going to start it out. It's going to be a little bit windy again today with a high of 68, mid-50s tonight, partly cloudy, and then here comes that big surge of warm air. Warm, blustery, looks like about 81, maybe 82 for the high tomorrow, and probably mid to upper 70s. For football on Sunday. I mean, still way above normal, like 15 to 20 degrees above normal. The only thing, it looks like we'll hold off rain chances. There's a tiny one on Monday, maybe toward Tuesday, Wednesday. We might see some showers, but we will certainly cool back by then, too. All right, 6:11, I'm Dave Edwards. 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Let's see, we're at 45, actually. Appleton, Green Bay's at 42. And Oshkosh at 48, so we're kind of all over the board here. Southwest at 2, 96% humidity. But hey, it's a Friday, let's do it. All right, we'll get into the markets, get you ready for what's happening this weekend in sports, which obviously is big. And the Dallas Cowboys lay another egg. They're good at it. Coming up.
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23: Good morning. The NASDAQ composite dropping more than 1%, marking its biggest one-day loss since about mid-August. Thursday marked the second down day in a row for the tech-heavy NASDAQ after it climbed to fresh new highs earlier in the week. Tech troubles dragging the S&P 500 to a half a percentage point loss. Let's see. The blue-chip Dow bucked the downward trend just a little bit yesterday. The Dow and the NASDAQ are both around the flat mark for the week. The broad S&P 500 on track right now for a 0.6% gain. Now, investors will be monitoring Delta Airlines earnings before the bell today. Consumer sentiment data for October is also expected a little later on here. President Trump saying yesterday the U.S. will not launch any strikes against Iran before next month's midterm election, striking a more diplomatic tone amid an apparent slide in support for the war in the Middle East. Energy prices, which had been sharply going up during the outbreak, have fallen a little bit. It looks like the West Texas Intermediate crude is at about $91 a barrel. Earlier, Federal Reserve Governor Christopher Waller suggesting that more interest rate rises may be needed to tackle stubborn inflation, which has stayed well above the Fed's 2% target for more than 5 years now. But speaking at a Central Bank of Turkey forum in Istanbul, Waller said hikes may not necessarily be needed right away.
5: ABC News, Wall Street Now. After a late afternoon drop in stocks driven in part by OpenAI's lower-than-expected revenue report, stock futures are edging up this morning with the Dow Jones up about 102 points, the tech-heavy NASDAQ adding nearly 0.5%, and the S&P 500 gaining 0.3%. The Consumer Sentiment Index for October is set to be released this morning, where investors will no doubt be watching buying conditions, particularly for durable goods impacted by the war in Iran and concerns over rising costs. Would you like some coffee with your burrito? The Financial Times reporting that Starbucks began working with advisors to explore a possible takeover of Chipotle Mexican Grill, which would combine two of the country's largest casual food chains. Starbucks declined to comment on the report, instead saying they remain laser-focused on their back-to-Starbucks strategy, headed by former Chipotle CEO Brian Nickel to revive the brand's traditional coffeehouse experience. Sherry Preston, ABC News.
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7: Snap, they'll hand it. Coming near side, Abuka on the jet sweep. Jumps into the end zone. Touchdown, Tampa Bay. Two plays, and they go the length of the field. And shell-shock Dallas here to start the second half.
23: Yeah, Tampa Bay has defeated the Cowboys, and the Cowboys defeated themselves 24-16 in Thursday Night Football. It was Bucky Irving running for 165, including a 72-yard run that set up the touchdown that put Tampa pretty much ahead for good. Jalen Daniels throwing a touchdown pass to Irving in the first half. And, of course, Daniels has been filling in for Baker Mayfield, who probably is going to be out for at least one more week before he comes back. But again, the Cowboys lose at home. They're the biggest favorite of the entire weekend. And they already lost. Here we go again with the Cowboys.
7: Here's the pitch. A swing and a line drive, base hit to right. That's going to score Kwan. Ramirez right behind him. Throw to the plate. Not in time.
23: There you go. The Cleveland Guardians have done it again. Game four. They beat the White Sox 9-5, coming back a couple of times. And we're going to take this to a game five to decide this American League Divisional Series. Jose Ramirez and Patrick Bailey homering in the fifth in Cleveland's first comeback. Then they had to do it again, and they did it. Congrats, by the way, to Aces center Asia Wilson. She won a record fifth WNBA Most Valuable Player Award for 2026. And by the way, the first player in league history to win three straight. Let's get back to football here for a second. Matt LaFleur talks a little bit about what they're up against this weekend. Even with Tyson Bagent, a backup quarterback who's really awfully good.
8: I see a really good quarterback. He throws with anticipation. He gets the ball out of his hands. He goes to the right spots. I know he's their backup, but he could start for many teams in the league.
23: All right, noon kickoff should be around 75 and sunny. Nice day, huh? In nine words yesterday, Denver Broncos coach Sean Payton made the bigger move to try to kickstart the offense, saying, "We'll make a change offensively and I'll call the plays." Faced with an offense that's found little rhythm and kind of mired in the bottom of the league's rankings, Payton said it was his instincts that were at the root of that change. Washington Commanders offensive coordinator David Blau says that Jaden Daniels will have no limitations when he plays Sunday against the Giants, saying he's a full go. We're looking forward to having him back. While Missouri offensive lineman Johnny DJ Jones, who was hospitalized in Florida while awaiting a heart transplant, did receive that organ on Wednesday night. In a statement released by Missouri's coach, the surgery went well, and Jones is recovering. Good to hear. Jacob Bridgman, birdieing four of his last five, an 8-under-63, takes a one-shot lead over Jordan Smith in the Bay Current Classic. And Alabama guard Aiden Holloway, turning to basketball here, is going to miss three exhibition games and a couple of regular season games, a five-game suspension following his arrest on a drug charge.
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9: 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Larry Godsey makes a case for planting trees on your farm. He was once an economist at the University of Missouri Center for Agroforestry and now works as a property appraiser.
11: I have since come to appreciate the fact that your woodlots have a great deal of value and provide a great deal of benefits. We just don't understand those benefits very well.
9: Godsey says agroforestry includes alley cropping, forest farming, silvopasture, riparian forest buffers, and windbreaks. He says strategic tree plantings could out-earn traditional crops on the same acreage.
11: Croplands in the United States lose soil at an average rate of 6 to 7 tons per acre per year. Even with the grass on the pasture, they're losing 2 to 3 tons per acre per year. And based on current numbers, USDA spends about $5.5 to $6.5 billion annually for voluntary conservation programs. And then with the Inflation Reduction Act that was just implemented not too long ago, that added another $19 billion for voluntary climate smart practices.
9: Godsey says windbreaks around buildings that house livestock or poultry cut down winter heating costs. And he says some tree plantings can produce marketable products on their own.
11: Agroforestry isn't just about selling niche products. That is a great option, but that's not what it's 100% about.
9: That's Farm to Fork. I'm Daryl Anderson.
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14: 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Back is Mitchell at the warning track at the wall. And he jumps and makes the catch. He took a home run away from Manny Machado. And the Brewers stay in front by 2.
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23: WHBY AM Fox Valley. Are we ready for Friday and a weekend? I think so. I'm Dave Edwards. Hi there. We're powered by Capital Credit Union. I have to admit, though, when I opened up the garage door this morning and I felt that first little blast, I'm going, ooh, it's a bit cool. 45 now. 42 Green Bay, 47 in Oshkosh. We have a real small little southwest wind here. But it's enough to kind of get your attention. Because it's a little chillier than what we had yet. What was it? Low 50s, I think, yesterday. We'll get to a lot here. Andy Mead will join us on the weather for the weekend. It looks like now Saturday will be a little bit warmer than Sunday, but not by a ton. 80, 81 here. Looks like mid to upper 70s for Sunday for the game, which is going to seem kind of odd. It's like the announcers will actually look forward to coming to Green Bay in October. Sometimes it can be 75, 80 degrees. Sometimes it can be 52. All right, we'll get to a lot. The Nobel Peace Prize has been awarded to a South African judge. We'll get to more on that coming up. By the way, the baseball games are all set now. We still have to figure out what's going on between Cleveland and Chicago. That team, whoever comes through, will take on Tampa Bay, and we'll get all the pairings lined up for you. But we do obviously know that the Dodgers and the Brewers will play at 7 o'clock on Sunday night, and then they will play on Monday afternoon. So we'll get to that coming up here as well. And then there might be a firing squad execution that you can actually watch. To what end? We'll get to a lot of that coming up here. 624 WHBY, weather check, and more on the way.
0: Americans may be eating less protein than they were a decade ago. That's according to new CDC data that shows a 1% decline in the share of calories that come from protein in both adults and children. Researchers looked at survey data and found that adults got 15.5% of their calories from protein in 2023. That's down from 16.1% in 2013. Meanwhile, kids saw a drop from 14.8% to 13.9%. Sandwiches and poultry were the top source of protein for both kids and adults. For young kids under 5 years old, that top source of protein was milk. Federal dietary guidelines note that protein is a vital part of a healthy diet. Earlier this year, those guidelines were updated to emphasize protein from high-quality foods like eggs, poultry, seafood, and meat. The data released from the CDC only goes up until 2023 and likely doesn't capture the protein craze in recent years. At the end of the day, dietitians say it's all about balance. A healthy diet requires protein, but also carbs and fat. And sometimes in moderation, sweets are also okay. With your Medical Minute, I'm Yuri Benajev.
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5: Coming up on Friday's show, we'll talk about the biggest local news stories. I'll preview the Green Bay Packers matchup with the Chicago Bears and also the Milwaukee Brewers series with the Los Angeles Dodgers in sports. And we'll have our weather chat with First Alert Weather to preview the weekend weather.
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an update coming up this morning as well on Hurricane Isaias, which is going to be cruising in today and tomorrow. It's going to create a lot of havoc down on the Gulf Coast. Well, Andy Mead with his First Alert weather update coming up. We'll have him joining us at about 7:38 with the extended cast. Today, mostly sunny. We're going to still see some winds in that 10 to 15 range, maybe 10 to 20 at times. It's going to be about 68 for the high today, 54 the nighttime low.

0: Josh. 37 at this moment in Wausau.
1: From ABC News Tech Trends. Anthropic wants you to be nicer to its AI. One of the changes in its annual usage policy update includes a ban on what it calls sustained and needless cruelty toward its AI systems. In a previous update, Anthropic allowed its popular AI Claude to end conversations with users that it deemed abusive. Xbox is looking to get into the movie and TV business. The video game arm of Microsoft is launching a new division called XP with a mission of creating movies, shows, and events connected to its games. This comes as another video game is getting the movie treatment. Paramount is reportedly working on a film set in the world of the video game Cyberpunk 2077. No word yet on a release date or any of the cast. And Apple wants to put more devices in your home. It's announced a smart home event for Tuesday. The company is widely expected to announce several new devices for the home, all powered by Siri AI. They could include new smart speakers and smart display. With Tech Trends, I'm Sherry Preston, ABC News.
2: This is Lee Habib, host of Our American Stories. On our next episode, the History Guy explains what happened when the Cleveland Indians decided to sell beer for only 10 cents. It's the story of 10-cent beer night. Plus, we'll tell the tale of the man, the legend, behind Famous Amos cookies. You won't want to miss the next episode of Our American Stories.
0: It's tonight at 9 on WHBY. 10-cent beer night in Cleveland. When your team's not very good anyway, what could possibly go wrong? More on that coming up, I guess, tonight here. It's Friday's AM Fox Valley. Yeah, we'll have the list coming up at 7:50 this morning. It is so jam-packed, it's spilling all over the place. Kind of like when your pot boils over. That's kind of what it looks like here this morning. So, lots to talk about there. The Brewers and Dodgers, Sunday night, 6:30 pregame. And it'll be just after 7 o'clock when we throw the first pitch. I like the timing. You get all that football going on Sunday, you kind of squeeze in the baseball and get it going before we see any more football that night. And, of course, we'll have our allegiances anyway, right? Here we go.
1: ABC News, I'm Sherry Preston. Hurricane Isaias headed toward a likely landfall on the Gulf Coast late tonight.
3: Businesses boarding up, some residents under mandatory evacuation orders, others filling up sandbags, rushing to stock up on groceries, many shelves already bare. Water and toilet paper hard to find.
1: ABC's Hannah Patah. New York City Mayor Zoran Mandani calling for ICE to be abolished following the ICE-involved shooting of a man in the city last night. There were protests following. The Nobel Peace Prize awarded to Navi Pillay. She is a judge on the International Court of Justice and formerly a UN human rights chief. She's 85. Israel denouncing the choice. Last year, a UN commission led by Pillay was investigating the war crimes in Gaza and found Israel had committed genocide against Palestinians. OpenAI says it fired three safety researchers for a breach of trust, the trio accusing the company of putting its corporate interests before safety. This is ABC News.
4: A century of covering the Fox City's biggest stories. Now, the latest from the Omni Glass and Paint News Center.
5: Good morning. It's 45 degrees at 6:31. I'm Landon Moore. The city of Menasha will spend up to $200,000 to clean up waterways affected by the July 27th tornado. Public Works Director James Burton says debris removal will start with sloughs feeding into the Menasha Channel on Doty Island.
6: Certainly a lot of debris, and I know the residents over in that area have been making sure that we're following through with intentions to do a cleanup effort over there. We've reached out to DNR and others and really haven't shown any support for other entities to do this work, so it's kind of left on Menasha to do this.
5: This week, the Menasha Common Council approved the cleanup funding under the local disaster declaration. The city of Neenah rolls out a plan to replace the more than 400 public trees lost in the tornado. Mayor Brian Borchardt says the first step will be replacement of trees in Riverside Park.
7: Priority will be given to the planting the trees in the parks for now. And the reason we're doing this is the terraces will get their attention, but as we start to roll these things out, we want to make sure the people that are still working on getting their houses back up and maybe some of their yards back up to speed, that we're not putting a tree in there and then saying there's one more thing you have to worry about.
5: The Neenah Tree Plan calls for planting in Riverside Park this fall and next spring, with other parks getting new trees in the fall of 2027. Terrace tree replacement will begin in the fall of 2028. Neenah has applied for a state DNR grant to cover the cost of tree replacement. Outagamie County Executive Tom Nelson introduces his 2027 proposed budget. Overall spending is just more than $73 million, an increase of just $330,000 from this year.

0: The property tax rate would drop another 5.3% to $2.35 per thousand of assessed value. The county would use $7 million of reserve funds for capital improvement projects. The full Outagamie County Board will vote on the proposed budget next month. The Winnebago County Sheriff's Office is warning of a scam using its name. Residents have reported getting a call from a Joseph McBride with the Sheriff's Department warning that an arrest warrant has been issued for missing jury duty. The scammer tells the potential victim that they need to come to the Sheriff's Office to verify a signature and to withdraw $3 to purchase a voucher at a grocery or convenience store. When one call recipient hung up, the scammer called back to say that deputies were on the way. Anyone getting such a call should ignore it. Coming up after the break, state health officials seek to increase flu vaccination rates. WHB One News time is 6:34.
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0: Wisconsin health officials are hoping to boost flu vaccination rates this fall. Department of Health Services Dr. Ryan Westergaard says the decline in people getting vaccinated is significant.
4: Last year, only 33.8% of Wisconsin residents received an influenza vaccine. We'd love for a large majority of people to get vaccinated because the more people that are vaccinated, the fewer of these severe infections that we're going to see.
0: Westergaard says before COVID, the number of people with an influenza vaccine was closer to 50%. A Green Bay drug dealer will spend the next 7.5 years in prison. Daniel Malahan is also sentenced in Brown County Court to 5 years on extended supervision for delivery of meth and possession of a firearm by a felon. Malahan sold meth to undercover informants on multiple occasions around Green Bay earlier this year. He used a fake identity stolen on the internet to avoid arrest during a traffic stop in May. A Fond du Lac man will spend 6 months in jail for driving drunk a fourth time. Emilio Mendoza Aguilar was arrested for erratic driving along U.S. Highway 151 in Ladoga back on Christmas Day of 2025. His driver's license will also be revoked for 2 years. Coming up at 7:05, more accusations of wrongdoing are leveled against Winnet County school board members. I'm Landon Moore, WHBY News.
5: Good morning, Landon.
0: Good morning.
5: We have a big weekend in front of us here.
0: Yes, we do.
5: Yeah, a little bit of this and that going on. On this Friday, I wanted to say that I have a surprise for you.
0: Ooh.
5: I got a nice little card this morning.
0: Okay.
5: In the mail. Well, actually, it came yesterday. It was sitting on my desk. And it's I open it up, and it says, Dave and Landon, thank you for chatting about the Curter Burger on the air.
0: Ah.
5: Let us encourage you to try one, and let us know what you think. Appreciate the shout out, and we are excited to hear your thoughts. And it's from Abby at Culver's, and she sent us some gift cards to go and try.
0: Oh,
5: the only thing is we have to hustle because
0: that's
5: the Curter Burger only officially is around through I think Sunday.
0: Oh wow!
5: So
0: okay,
5: I'll give you your gift card. I can't go today, so I'll have to just maybe try to go on Saturday. In fact, I'll try to make sure that I go Saturday afternoon.
0: Yeah.
5: But we get to try the Curter Burger because they heard us talking about it.
0: Okay.
5: So
0: well,
5: let's
0: you.
5: Do it.
0: Yeah.
5: I can't wait. You've had one.
0: Mm-hmm.
5: Now, this is the smoked cheddar burger.
0: Yes.
5: Do you think this will be that much different?
0: It could be.
5: Okay.
0: Yeah, we'll see.
5: It looks huge.
0: Yeah, they are big.
5: It's about the size of your head.
6: You put that call through to the 31st Precinct, Miss Miller?
7: Yes, sir. Sergeant Willoughby's on his way here now. Ought to be here any minute.
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8: 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I want to talk to him personally. 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
6: No.
8: He'd frisk him the minute he caught him. And Walsh wasn't killed with his own gun. It hadn't been fired.
6: You figure Lynch had an accomplice, Chief?
8: Well, that's the only...
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11: Upper 60s today with winds gusting near 20 miles per hour. Heading into tonight, expect overnight lows into the 50s with highs in the upper 70s and lower 80s on Saturday with gusty winds near 30 miles per hour. 70s heading in for the Packers game on Sunday. From the WBAY First Alert Weather Center, I'm meteorologist Andy Mead.
5: Plenty to unpack there, and we're going to start out with 43 here. It's 47 Oshkosh. Breeze is real small. It's kind of light and variable on one of those kind of mornings here out of the east right now. Way above today. And even more above for the weekend coming up. And it looks like even we'll hang on to Monday before it starts to cool back down. I'm seeing indications, though, and this is where things can vary quite a bit in October. We could potentially be in the 80s this weekend and possibly in the 50s next weekend. Just thought I'd kind of throw that out there. Enjoy it while you can, right? Let's see what's going on in the markets, business news. And the latest is Cleveland's forced a game 5.
12: Over 2.1 million new cases of cancer will be diagnosed in the United States this year. Even though our five-year survival rate has now reached 70%, over 600,000 men, women, and children are projected to die from cancer complications. Your chances of survival are much higher if you are diagnosed at an early stage. So be aware of the ages when screening for various cancers need to take place. If you have been diagnosed with prostate cancer, help is available from the Us2 Fox Cities Education and Support Group. We meet on the third Tuesday of each month at the Nina City Hall, which is located at 211 Walnut Street. Over 50 of us at all levels of prostate cancer come to learn from expert speakers who help us to understand both treatment options and possible side effects. For more information, call me, Lee Hillstrom, at 920-722-0774 or email me at us2foxcities@gmail.com with two spelled T-O-O.
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13: Nicole Murray with your money now. Delta Airlines missed Wall Street earnings estimates for the first time in 2 years and cut its 2026 profit forecast. CEO Ed Bastain said demand remains strong and that fares appear to be rising further as fuel prices stay high. Jet fuel prices have surged this year amid the Iran war, driving up airlines' second largest cost after labor. SpaceX has announced an agreement to purchase a nationwide spectrum portfolio as it pushes its Starlink service deeper into the U.S. telecommunications market. The deal involves the acquisition of the spectrum portfolio of Grain Management. Shares of AT&T, Verizon, and T-Mobile tumbled upon the news. Meta Platforms said it has banned advertisements by ByteDance, the Chinese parent company of TikTok, on its platforms in the U.S. and a handful of other countries. The tech giant's ban takes effect immediately in the U.S., Canada, Egypt, and more. Futures are higher this morning. NASDAQ futures up by more than 200 points. That's your money now.
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5: We have some positivity across the board here with the Dow futures up about 80, S&P 32. The NASDAQ's the big winner here. It's up 260. Interesting, though, the oil market is down a little bit. It's down almost $1.90.50. The president's saying we're not going to be doing any further attacks against Iran until after the midterms. But still possibly some negotiation in there. All right. 6:42, setting the stage for a lot of stuff happening this weekend in sports. And also, the ALCS not quite set yet.
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17: Snap to Prescott with under a minute and a half to go. Prescott in the pocket, fires downfield, busted up into the air, picked off by Alex Anzalone with 1:16 to go. Tampa Bay with an 8-point lead, and Alex Anzalone dives for the football and holds it in.
5: Another riveting performance in primetime for the Dallas Cowboys. They lose to the 0-4 Tampa Bay Buccaneers 24-16, and wasn't really even that close. Tampa could have won by more. Bucky Irving running for 165 and a 72-yard run set up one of the touchdowns. Jalen Daniels filling in for Baker Mayfield, who's probably going to be out at least another week or two. Talks a little bit about the perseverance.
18: Obviously, you don't want to harp on the past. You don't want to look too far in the future. You want to stay where your feet are, but you have to be able to remember who you are and where you come from, because at the end of the day, I think that's my main motivation and why I continue to keep being the person I am.
5: So again, the Buccaneers beat the Cowboys 24-16 Thursday night football. Once again, a dud for the Cowboys. All right, let's turn to baseball real quick.
17: The 3-1. He swings and blasts it deep down the right field line, hooking, fair ball, home run, Patrick Bailey, and the Guardians are on the board.
5: Yeah, look at this. The Guardians coming back and beating the White Sox 9-5. In fact, they came back twice in that game last night. So we're going to have a winner-take-all Game 5 coming up tomorrow night in Cleveland. This is weird about this series. Nobody has won at home yet. All four games have gone to the road teams. Let's get back to football. Evan Williams and the Packers getting set. The Bear game coming up on Sunday at noon. And Evan knows about the rivalry. He's pretty familiar.
19: You know, it doesn't really have to be said. It's just the type of energy that we understand how they feel about us, and we know how we feel about them. And all of that is talk for me. For the most part, it's about, you know, who's going to show up and who's going to do their job violently. And, you know, that's really what it's all about. But as far as the energy goes, I feel like both sides understand just how pivotal not only the game is, but, you know, understanding the type of energy that the other side is going to bring.
5: Two more things on football. Looks like Sean Payton taking the play calling duties back again, the struggling offense for the Denver Broncos. And also Commanders offensive coordinator David Blau says that Jaden Daniels will have no limitations as he starts once again Sunday against the New York Giants. Well, interesting. Major League Baseball is proposing shortening its regular season to 154 games, maybe starting as early as 2029. And expanding the division series to a best of seven. These are part of the negotiations over a new collective bargaining agreement because the teams, let's face it, on December 1st, there's a good chance you're going to see a lockout next year. Major League Baseball also wants to allow higher seeded teams to choose their opponents in the wild card and the division series rounds. Wouldn't that have been bizarre? Instead of the Padres, you could have played the Braves. Whoa. All right. We'll see some of the other proposals, talk about the whole thing coming up a little later on. Jacob Bridgman birdieing four of his last five and 8-under-63. One-shot lead over Jordan Smith in the Bay Current Classic, which is being held in Japan. All right, it's 6:46.
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22: Packers and Bears square off Sunday at Lambeau Field. The players have been asked all week long what this rivalry means, and it's pretty clear the rivalry aspect means more to the fans than it does the players. But it doesn't mean that the players don't get jacked up come game time anyway. Safety Evan Williams.
19: You know, it doesn't really have to be said. It's just the type of energy that we understand how they feel about us, and we know how we feel about them. And all of that is talk for me. For the most part, it's about, you know, who's going to show up and who's going to do their job violently. As far as the energy goes, I feel like both sides understand just how pivotal not only the game is, but, you know, understanding the type of energy that the other side is going to bring.
22: I'll have more after this.
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22: Last year's playoffs, Bears come from behind to beat the Packers 31-27. 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
22: 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I'll have Reaction Monday from Titletown on the Wisconsin Radio Network.
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5: I'm laughing. I saw an ad on social, company selling t-shirts, and the t-shirt said, "My favorite childhood memory is my back not hurting." Yeah. Hell yeah. 6:50 at WHBY. I'm Dave Edwards. About an hour away from the list coming up here on HBY, and it's spilling over. I mean, it's so jam-packed, I'll never get it all in. So we'll have to make a didn't-make-the-list list coming up later on. We're checking in on the latest here. Yeah, Nobel Peace Prize went to a South African judge by the name of Nave Pillé, 85 years old, won the Nobel Peace Prize for her efforts to promote peace and international law. Held states and national leaders apparently accountable and brought hope to victims of violence and conflict. So there you go. We'll have more, in fact, some of the actual quotes from the Nobel Committee coming up a little bit later on. They always make like a whole week worth of different announcements on different prizes given out. All right, 6:51, need to roll. Latest weather's coming up, entertainment news and more.
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28: Beautiful day in store as highs top out into the middle to upper 60s. A light breeze gust up to 15 miles per hour. Overnight lows will fall back into the 50s. Heading into Saturday, it's going to be quite a warm and blustery day. Upper 70s and lower 80s, winds gusting near 30 miles per hour. From the WBAY First Alert Weather Center, I'm meteorologist Andy Mead.
5: Pretty quiet right now, partly cloudy. We're at 43, breeze. Real light and variable, too.
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29: The Land is getting a post-Super Bowl debut. The new NFL drama from the creator of This Is Us and Paradise comes to Hulu on February 15th, 2027, the day after the big game. It follows the fictional families behind the Cleveland Browns and their lives on and off the field. The show stars Christopher Maloney, Mandy Moore, and Chase Crawford. Disney is the parent company of Hulu and ABC News. The Academy Museum of Motion Pictures has announced that Taylor Swift will headline their annual gala this year. This year's gala will honor actors Charlize Theron, Coleman Domingo, and filmmaker and composer John Carpenter.
0: Do you know anything about crypto?
29: Netflix has released the first trailer for The Altruists, the limited series about the convicted fraudsters Sam Bankman-Fried and Caroline Ellison, stars Anthony Boyle and Julia Garner as the leading duo. The Altruist comes to Netflix on November 19th. Michelle Franzen, ABC News.
4: October 9th, 1967.
6: Porque es la naturaleza del imperialismo la que bestializa a los hombres.
4: Che Guevara, the Latin American guerrilla leader, is executed in Bolivia while trying to spark a revolution. Guevara, who aided Fidel Castro's rise to power in Cuba, remains a global icon to this day. 2001. Letters with a New Jersey postmark that later test positive for anthrax spores are mailed to Capitol Hill. They're addressed to two Democratic senators, Tom Daschle of South Dakota and Patrick Leahy of Vermont. A Senate office building is later closed for months of cleanup, part of the nation's anthrax scare after the September 11th attacks. 1985. Palestinian hijackers who seized the cruise liner Achille Lauro surrender after the ship arrives in Egypt. It marks the end of a hostage ordeal in the Mediterranean that left an American passenger dead. 1975. Andrei Sakharov, the nuclear physicist and human rights advocate in what's then the Soviet Union, wins the Nobel Peace Prize. 2006. North Korea announced it had conducted its first nuclear weapons test, drawing condemnation from around the world. Also that year, internet search giant Google announced it was snapping up YouTube in a $1.65 billion stock deal. And in 1940... John Lennon, one of the Fab Four members of the Beatles, is born in Liverpool, England. Today in history, October 9th, John Belmont, The Associated Press.
5: Yeah, we'll bring it back with a bit of John Lennon. What a talent. 6:55 at WHBY. Ninth day of October, and it's a Friday that will super beautiful and sizzle as we get toward the weekend. That made no sense. It's going to be about 68 today and probably in the low 80s tomorrow. 80, 81 possible. Imagine that. Because we're supposed to be in the low 60s for highs, so we're going to be way above that. Even for the game on Sunday, still looks like around 75-ish for the kickoff at noon against the Bears. We'll have a lot from the team here. Hear from the coach, hear from Evan Williams, Sean Ryan, on the O-line, and get you ready for the game in multiple ways here. This is going to be big. You don't want to fall after falling at home to Atlanta and then do it again. The Bears still have a lot of potency, and we'll get to some of that. By the way, this is also the date, one quick thing in the archives, the date that Oscar Schindler died, 1974. He was credited with saving 1,200 Jews during the Holocaust. Right at the end of World War II, he took most of his accumulated wealth and used it to try to essentially buy Jews back from the Nazis and try to save as many as he could. He passed away in 1974.
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5: Okay, stick with us. ABC News coming up, as mentioned. WHBY News with Landon. We'll have the list here coming up at 7:50. And more on the showdown with the Bears and the Dodgers.

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1: From ABC News, I'm Sherry Preston. Demonstrations in New York following the ICE-involved shooting of a man who had a child in the car with him at the time of the shooting. ABC's Aaron Katursky.
2: Anger in a New York City neighborhood. Protesters clashing with federal agents and police after ICE officers shot a man they were trying to detain. Police say 28-year-old Oscar Belgal was parking his car with a 5-year-old inside when immigration officers rushed in and one of them opened fire.
3: Pa, pa, pa, pa, pa. That's what he heard.
2: Bullet holes visible in the windshield.
1: The man was taken into custody and hospitalized. The child back with family. New York City, Zoran Mamdani is calling for ICE to be abolished. The Atlantic season's first hurricane is headed to the Gulf Coast. ABC's Stephanie Ramos is in Pensacola.
4: Hurricane Isaias is expected to make landfall near Pensacola, but the danger stretch far beyond, with parts of Florida, Alabama, Louisiana in the storm's path. Our officials here are urging residents who are in evacuation zones to take those warnings seriously.
1: The storm now a Category 2 with winds of up to 100 miles an hour. The Pentagon says the December 3rd firing squad execution of Fort Hood shooter Nidal Hassan will be live streamed.
5: The last public execution in the U.S. was a hanging in Kentucky back in 1936. According to a recent report from Amnesty International, only two countries in the world do public executions, Iran and Afghanistan, and neither is known to broadcast them. A military law expert says Hassan could sue to try to stop the broadcast. This is also raising questions about how social media companies will treat video of the execution and whether it violates their standards.
1: ABC's Karen Hua. This year's Nobel Prize winner, former UN human rights chief Navi Pillay, who led a UN commission on the war in Gaza last year, determining Israel had committed genocide against the Palestinians. Israel is denouncing the choice. You're listening to ABC News.
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1: Krista Pike, who survived her botched execution in Tennessee, is back up and walking and talking. The execution was supposed to have killed her.
8: She is making remarkable physical recovery, but that there's a lot of cognitive uncertainty left. We're not sure exactly of the long-term effects, but she's clearly cognitively not quite back to normal.
1: Attorney Stephen Farrell, one of those asking that her death penalty sentence be commuted to life in prison. Still parsing through the details of the story alleging that U.S. Ambassador to Greece, Kimberly Guilfoyle, asked a Trump donor to pay her $100,000 American Express bill before her confirmation hearings. ABC's Jay O'Brien talking to Eric Dieters, the donor, about it.
9: Did you think that she was asking for that payment in exchange for something?
10: Oh, absolutely. She made it very clear in the text messages. Make it very clear. She was so desperate for me to send that $100,000. She said, if you do this for me, and it's in the text messages, I will be your ride or die in Trump world.
1: Dieter says he ultimately did not make the payment and did not get any special access. Two Renoir paintings stolen from a museum in southern France last month have been found and 6 people arrested. The mayor of the town housing the museum issuing a thank you statement. Sherry Preston, ABC News.
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14: Good morning. It's a partly cloudy 43 degrees at 7:05. I'm Landon Moore. More accusations of wrongdoing are leveled against members of the Winnicott Area School Board. Board Vice President Dean Ackman accuses fellow board member Mark Kundi of preventing him from attending a meeting of the Finance Committee. Ackman also claims member Donna Hansen may have violated open meetings laws while she served as chairperson of the school board. Ackman adds that he took his concerns to an attorney who provided him a letter raising legal concerns about the practices of Kundi and Hansen. And Ackman accuses board member Jelaine Varick of calling board president Katie Kellewortz a liar during a board meeting. In a statement, Ackman says he does not want to file a formal complaint against his fellow board members, but will if conditions warrant. Kundi, Hansen, and Varick all actively worked with a group that tried to recall Ackman and Kellewortz, but had their recall petitions rejected by board clerk Carrie Flagg. You can find Ackman's full statement on our website, whby.com. Appleton Public School students are doing better at reading, but a little worse at math. 54% of kids in 3rd through 8th grades scored S reading at grade level in this year's forward exams. That is an increase from 51% in 2025. The district saw a decrease in math proficiency, with 49% of students testing at grade level this year, compared to 51% in 2025. Among other local districts, Kimberly had the highest proficiency in reading at 76% and was tops in math as well at 79%. The Manitowoc County Sheriff's Office arrests two people in connection with an alleged murder-for-hire plot. Larry Wallen and Christina Sigwin of Newton are accused of soliciting someone to commit a murder last month. Investigators have provided no other details, but do say the alleged target is unharmed. Criminal charges are pending. A February 1st trial date is set for a Wild Rose man accused of killing his grandmother. Randy Jenks is charged in Washera County Court with one count of first-degree intentional homicide. Jenks allegedly stabbed Patricia May Glenn to death in her Mount Morris home back in March before fleeing to Utah. Jenks has entered a plea of not guilty by reason of mental disease or defect, meaning there will be a two-part trial where the jury will first be asked to decide if Jenks committed the crime and then a sanity phase to determine if he was mentally competent at the time. Jenks faces life in prison if convicted and found to be sane. Coming up after the break, more concerns are raised about license plate reader cameras. WHBY News is brought to you by Dunnerready.
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16: 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And Kathy Trubatowski will be in for Ladies and Gentlemen, the weekend.
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14: Numerous Wisconsin municipalities, counties, and law enforcement agencies have canceled or not renewed contracts with Flock Safety. Some experts worry license plate readers like Flock could become part of broader surveillance networks that include drones and artificial intelligence. Dr. Johnny Nan is a criminal justice professor at Texas Christian University.
17: The technology is converging, and it's very powerful compared to other technologies in the past. When you start integrating drone technology, AI, facial recognition, automatic deployment of drones, I mean, these things are not science fiction anymore. These are things that are around the corner.
14: Nan says local policymakers will be crucial in determining appropriate guardrails for these emerging technologies. And we're learning more about a Milwaukee woman accused of harassing students while posing as a substitute teacher. Reporter Raymond Newport has the latest.
18: During a Tuesday appearance in Milwaukee County Court, the attorney for 23-year-old Amy Jones said she manages bipolar disorder and was experiencing an acute manic episode at the time of the September 24th incident. Records show police picked up Jones 5 days later at a West Ellis Mental Health Institute where she had voluntarily admitted herself. Jones was bound over on several charges in the case and freed on a $5,000 signature bond. She was also ordered not to have any contact with the students identified in the complaint. Her attorney says Jones is going back to inpatient care once released. An update from MPS said the school office failed to follow proper district protocol when validating whether or not Jones was a substitute teacher. Raymond Newport, Wisconsin Radio Network.
14: Coming up at 7:31, the latest on tornado relief efforts in the Fox Cities. I'm Landon Moore, WHBY News.
19: It's still bizarre to see how she managed to get through the steps to actually get into a classroom.
14: It is. 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
19: Wouldn't you have to have some credentials or other than just show up and say I'm a substitute teacher?
14: Yeah, you'd think.
19: Okay. Friday's AM Fox Valley rolling on. The latest weather coming up.
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25: Upper 60s today with winds gusting near 20 miles per hour. Heading into tonight, expect overnight no lows into the 50s with highs in the upper 70s and lower 80s on Saturday with gusty winds near 30 miles per hour. 70s heading in for the Packers game on Sunday. From the WBAY First Alert Weather Center, I'm meteorologist Andy Mead.
19: It does not appear you'll need to pack a poncho for the game. It's going to be gorgeous and should have just a ton of sun, mid to upper 70s. So if anything, bring along your sunscreen. Good grief. 43, breeze has been light and variable. It's out of the south right now at a couple. 42 in Green Bay, 48 still in Oshkosh, 37 Wausau, 51 in Sheboygan as we kind of toss it around a bit here. I'm Dave Edwards, and coming up in 25 minutes, we'll talk with Andy about the extended forecast. We apparently will hang on to one really warm day on Monday of next week before we start to see a little more reality setting in. By the end of the week, it could be considerably cooler than it will be here in the next few days. All right, business news update. On the way, latest in sports. We'll get everything set, too, for start times for the Brewers-Dodgers series as well.
13: The 2026 general election on November 3rd will be one of the most watched midterm elections of all time. 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
26: 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I'm Denise Pellegrini. 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
27: I feel like it's flipped.
26: Ken Shinoda is head of non-agency residential mortgage-backed securities at Double Line.
27: The housing did so well for a while. You're starting to see housing go sideways. Some cities actually going down in price. But commercial real estate, the poor people in that industry, they've seen so much rough times. Finally, it seems like that market's healing. It's bottom. bottomed. You're starting to see light at the end of the tunnel. And with the debt markets kind of opened up, we see a bottom in commercial real estate and kind of good times ahead.
26: And Shinoda says the cities with more business-friendly policies will likely be the ones with healthier office real estate markets going forward.
27: Office is about roughly 20% of the commercial real estate market. So it's one of the subsectors that's not doing so great, but it's a building by building, region by region, city by city.
26: And that's the Bloomberg Real Estate Report. I'm Denise Pellegrini.
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19: Still seeing the oil market. It's down about a dollar here at 90.50, so that's kind of stabilized a bit. The president saying there will be no strikes on Iran before the midterm elections coming up here in about 3.5 weeks or so. The Dow futures up 87, S&P up 32, NASDAQ right now kind of the star. It's up 242. And maybe you caught in the midst of that real estate update. One thing that we need to keep an eye on, mortgage rates just continue to jump a bit. According to Freddie Mac, the 30-year fix now is at 7.40. That is up from 7.28% last week. That is the highest we've seen now since November of 2023. At that time, for a short time, it was at 7.44. Now, if you're thinking, I'm going to get a great break and get a 15-year, well, the average rate for that increased to 6.73%. It was 6.6% last week. A year ago, it was at 5.5. So you can continue to see stresses on the housing market, which is in some cases, in some places in the country, in a bit of a rut, but not necessarily here. We'll have Tiffany Holtz rejoining me here in just a couple weeks, and we'll talk more about it and how you can get creative and make things happen. All right. 7:16, it's an HBY Sports Update coming up. And we still have a game to play in the ALCS.
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7: Brewers and Dodgers getting ready for Game 1 of the National League Championship Series on Sunday evening at AmFam Field. I'm Bill Scott with sports. Brewers captain Christian Yelich was asked if losing to the Dodgers in the NLCS last year is on their minds.
8: You know, I think that we knew that we weren't playing our best. The Dodgers played great that last series and, you know, really showed us, like, hey, we got some ground to cover as a team, you know, if we want to take that next step. And it just really made us bear down on what kind of team we wanted to be, how we wanted to compete, how we wanted to go out and represent ourselves as a team every night and understand what it's going to take for us to be successful.
7: American League Divisional Playoffs continue. Chicago and Cleveland will see a Game 5. Cleveland stayed alive with a 9-5 victory over the White Sox in Chicago to even that series 2-2. Game 5 is set for Saturday. Week 5 of the NFL season kicked off last night. It was Tampa Bay winning for the first time this season, 24-16 over the Dallas Cowboys. Bucky Irving combined for 175 yards and a pair of touchdowns for Tampa Bay. Packers back in the practice field today, getting ready for Sunday's match. match up with the Chicago Bears at Lambeau Field. Linebacker Zaire Franklin about to play in his first Packers-Bears matchup. He was asked about his perception of this rivalry from the outside looking in.
1: It's a lot of bad blood, a lot of genuine dislike, which is, I think, is a little different than nowadays. You know, most rivalries are just on social media and offseason. You're hanging out. I don't think nobody want to hang out with the Bears in the offseason. I think it's a real issue between both sides. And the beautiful part of it is we got nothing but space and opportunity to figure it out.
7: Packers signing running back Pierre Strong Jr. to the roster from their practice squad yesterday. And the 7th-ranked Badger women's volleyball team knocked off number 24 Illinois in straight sets in Champaign last night. 13th straight win over the Illini. Up next for the Badgers, a date with number 1 Nebraska Saturday. Bill Scott, Wisconsin Radio Network.
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9: When I was in New York City this week, I went to a place and, you know, they don't just look at your license. 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
19: 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Well, hi there. Good morning, WHBY's AM Fox Valley. We're still rolling on a Friday edition, which is going to be a nice day here, by the way, setting up what's even better on the weekend. I'm Dave Edwards here at the Myron Construction Studio. What are we right now at 43, Green Bay 42, 48, Oshkosh, and we're going to make it into the upper 60s today. And we, who knows, may even touch on 70. That's nothing. This weekend, probably around 80, 81. That'll be where we'll park tomorrow. And mid to upper 70s for Sunday. I would say game time, 74, 75 probably, for the Bear game at noon, which was originally scheduled to be, a 3:20 kickoff. So now in the basking of the sun rays on Sunday, you'll get pretty nice weather. It's going to be wonderful. I wanted to mention, because we're on the cusp of this conflagration that you get this time of year when you get baseball's playoff time going against the NFL and all the other things that are going on. We know the Dodgers and Brewers will begin the NLCS on Sunday night. That'll be 6:30 for the pregame here, and 7 o'clock will be the first pitch. That's game one. Now, here's what's interesting. Game two, we're going to get an earlier start time. It'll be 3:30 pregame, 4 o'clock first pitch on Monday. And that'll be what's interesting, and it sometimes it happens this way. We'll have two NLCS games in before the ALCS even gets going. Now, we still have to resolve that. ALDS is still going with Cleveland and Chicago back in Cleveland for Game 5 tomorrow night. Winner of that one will take on Tampa Bay. That'll be a Monday night game, okay? As we go forward, they will then play their Game 2 on Tuesday because we get that day off. And here's where things always get interesting. With the LCS, whether it's A or N, you will go 2-3-2. That means two at home for the Brewers, and then three straight on the road in LA, three straight nights. I know. Wednesday, 7 o'clock start time for the game. Thursday, 8 o'clock. Friday, 8 o'clock. So, yeah, when they're West Coast teams, this is kind of what you get. Now, here's where things get a little hinky. If it gets to a game six, and that's what I'm actually predicting. I'm going to say the Brewers are going to win this in six. If they win in six, game six is on Sunday night at 7 o'clock Central Time. Anything else going on Sunday night next weekend? Packers are playing the Cowboys. Who thought this was a good idea? So we'll see. First of all, you got to get to a game six and then just deal with it, I guess. We'll just be flicking back and forth like crazy. And if there is a game seven, that would be Monday night, October 19th. And that also would be at 7 o'clock as the ALCS will get going earlier if that one is still going. Okay, got it? And then we'll get on to the World Series and really have some fun. But Sunday, Monday, Tuesday off, Wednesday, Thursday, Friday in L.A., and then you will come back and play on, this is so crazy, Friday and Sunday. Not so sure about that. That's kind of wacky, isn't it? Isn't that kind of silly? Wednesday, Thursday, Friday, you get the day off Saturday, then Sunday, Monday. Okay, now I got it straight. And in Pat Murphy asked after the game the other night, what's special about this team?
10: The culture's about players, you know what I mean? It's about who you have in the room, and you let that grow on its own. You might water it here and there, but, you know, don't give me the credit for that. I mean, you start with Yelich, you start with Contreras, you start with young players that are willing to follow their lead. This game's about players.
19: You can hear kind of the boisterous clubhouse, of course, after the win over the Padres, and he talks about what's next. Because we know the Dodgers are going to be tough.
10: Last year, we came off a huge emotional series playing the Cubs, you know, 90 miles away, a lot of familiarity with each other, and it was five games. You know, we had to get up the next day and get ready to play the Dodgers, who, you know, were coming together as a team, and they were playing great. I think this is different this year. We have a little more time to prepare. I didn't take anything away from the Dodgers. They're a great team, but we're going in to beat them. We earned it in the regular season to get the home field advantage, and we're going to beat them. We don't care who they have or whatever. We're going to play good baseball and see what happens.
19: So again, Sunday night, 7 o'clock will be the first pitch, maybe probably a few minutes after 7. We're still awaiting who Tampa Bay gets.
11: Here's the pitch. A swing and a line drive, base hit to right. That's going to score Kwan. Ramirez right behind him, throw to the plate, not in time.
19: Thank you, Tom. There you go. The Cleveland Guardians and Chicago White Sox have done something remarkable here. They've yet to win at home. All four games have gone to the road team. We'll see if that trend continues because now they go back to Cleveland. Game 5 is coming up tomorrow night, and that one will decide it.
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14: Pacific Loon is different than our normal common loon. That's kind of green and black and white. And one was seen right about Point Beach area. It was actually seen about 4 miles offshore. So someone was out there in a boat. But what a cool observation to find a Pacific Loon.
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25: Beautiful day in store as highs top out into the middle to upper 60s. A light breeze gust up to 15 miles per hour. Overnight lows will fall back into the 50s. Heading into Saturday, it's going to be quite a warm and blustery day. Upper 70s and lower 80s, winds gusting near 30 miles per hour. From the WBAY First Alert Weather Center, I'm meteorologist Andy Mead.
19: Just a quick note on Herling Clark Law Firm traffic. Maybe a little slow. Slowdown going on right about the time you're going 41 northbound around Royal St. Pat's. And of course, that area is still, the northbound lanes are still being worked on as the southbound

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1: This is Lee Habib, host of Our American Stories. On our next episode, the History Guy explains what happened when the Cleveland Indians decided to sell beer for only 10 cents. It's the story of 10 Cent Beer Night. Plus, we'll tell the tale of the man, the legend, behind Famous Amos cookies. You won't want to miss the next episode of Our American Stories.
2: It's tonight at 9 on WHBY. The list is coming up here in about 20, 21 minutes or so on WHBY. I thought I would actually steal one because there's so much in it today. I got so much content. You may have heard about this. Was 2 days ago, Canadian athlete Donna Jean Wilde broke her own world record. You're familiar with planking where you kind of get down on both your elbows and your toes and then just hold that position for a long time? She planked for more than 5 hours. It's the title for the longest female abdominal plank hold in the world. Here's the rub. She's 61. And I'd make it for about 61 seconds, and I'd have to take a nap afterwards. Congratulations, Donna Jean.
3: ABC News, I'm Sherry Preston. States of emergency declared in Florida, Georgia, and Alabama as millions are in the path of now Category 3 Hurricane Isaias. Clay Hobbs is Chief Operating Officer for a medical services group that will help with the emergency response.
4: We're hearing that it could be 7 to 10 feet of storm surge in this area, and it's very easy for a car to float away or for a home to take on water. So residents are in low-lying areas. If they're in an evacuation zone and they've been instructed to evacuate, they need to heed those evacuation orders now.
3: This year's Nobel Prize winner, former UN Human Rights Chief Navi Pillay.
5: I'm still reeling with surprise. But it's a wonderful surprise when you're least expecting.
3: She is a judge on the International Court of Justice and last year led a commission on the war in Gaza that found Israel had committed genocide. Israel's foreign minister says the prize has been weaponized. Protests in New York City last night over the ICE-involved shooting of a man. This is ABC News.
6: A century of covering the Fox City's biggest stories. Now, the latest from the Omni Glass and Paint News Center.
7: Good morning. It's a partly cloudy 43 degrees at 7:31. I'm Landon Moore. Winnebago County residents impacted by the July 27th tornado can now apply for disaster assistance from the federal government. The Federal Emergency Management Agency has approved individual and public assistance for the county. Residents can apply for grants for temporary housing and home repairs, low-interest disaster loans to cover uninsured property losses, and other programs to recover from disaster-related losses. You can find a link for disaster assistance on our website, whby.com. A Fox Valley charity continues to help those impacted by the tornado. Levin says it has distributed $5.4 million in relief funds to more than 1,000 households so far. Andy Schrader of Menasha is among those who received financial assistance.
8: It's helped. It really has helped. Really helped. Because, you know, you think you can do this yourself, but boy, you just can't. You're overwhelmed.
7: You can also apply for tornado assistance at Levin's website, levinfoxcities.org. No one is hurt in a Fox Crossing house fire. Crews were called to the duplex along the 900 block of Taco Street around 10:40 Wednesday morning to find flames coming from the roof. Everyone inside was able to escape unharmed. The cause of the fire is under investigation. A bomb threat at a Ripon business turns out to be a false alarm. Crews were called to Alliance Laundry Systems along Shepherd Street around 8:10 Wednesday morning after an employee found a note in the women's bathroom claiming there was a bomb in the building. Employees were evacuated and police conducted a search of the plant. Nothing was found. One person is dead following a car versus semi crash in Dodge County. The sheriff's office says a semi ran a stop sign at State Highway 1660 and County Highway BB in the town of Elba just before 7 o'clock Thursday morning. The semi was then struck by an oncoming SUV. The 77-year-old Jefferson man driving the SUV was pronounced dead at the scene. The 28-year-old Waterloo man operating the semi was treated for minor injuries. While a community service officer was helping to direct traffic at the crash scene, he and his squad car were struck by another vehicle. The CSO suffered minor injuries. An investigation into both crashes continues. Coming up after the break, Wisconsin Democrats make their pitches to younger voters ahead of the November election. WHBY News Time is 7:33.
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3: Wisconsin Democrats on the November 3rd ballot make their pitches to younger voters. Four candidates answer questions from two local chapters of the Wisconsin Young Democrats at the Appleton Public Library this week. Fox Valley Young Democrats member Josh Kobaribius was among those in attendance.
4: I mean, it's amazing for them to, you know, come out and just to talk with everybody. I think that's what a candidate should do, right? To be among the people that they're going to represent, to find things that are issues among their people, you know, that they plan to represent, and find out how we can fix it, how they can help us.
3: The Democrats in the panel were gubernatorial nominee David Crowley, congressional nominees Rick Crossan and Brad Smith, and state Senate candidate Emily Cephalos. And the field is down to 8 in the Coolest Thing Made in Wisconsin contest. Reporter Sean Maloney has the latest.
5: Wisconsin Manufacturers and Commerce and BMO announced the top 8 products advancing in the annual competition after winning head-to-head matchups in the Manufacturing Madness Tournament. More than 100 Wisconsin-made products were nominated this year. Organizers say the contest highlights the state's manufacturing industry, which supports nearly 500,000 jobs and generates more than $73 billion in economic impact. Voting will continue as the field is narrowed toward the championship round. Sean Maloney, Wisconsin Radio Network.
3: Three Northeast Wisconsin products are in the Elite 8. The Gravely CTHD Stealth 60 Riding Lawnmower made by Aaron's and Brilliant. Vertical Turning Centers produced by Five Giddings and Lewis in Fond du Lac. And Cerugi's Melt-Away Chocolate Bars in De Pere. Coming up at 8:05, more on tornado recovery efforts in the Fox Cities. I'm Landon Moore, WHBY News.
6: Go vote like you're voting in a Chicago election.
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6: You know what I mean. Okay. It's 7:36, and we're going to talk to Andy Mead for Stuart Weathers in a minute.
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6: A lot of weather on our minds. There's a hurricane that'll be hitting later today in the Gulf. We'll talk about that maybe later, but also our weather here could be extraordinarily warm. Andy Mead is joining us this morning from First Alert Weather. Did I nail that one? Extraordinarily warm? Is that good?
10: I would say, especially for out here, our average high for this time of year, especially for Saturday, we're supposed to be in the low 60s.
6: Right.
10: I'm thinking 80. So that's 20 degrees above normal for where we should be for this time of year. And especially considering it's early October, I don't think we're going to have many of these days left in the forecast.
6: Well, when you came from Texas, this is probably normal for them, but not for us.
10: Yeah. Oh, yeah. Especially now, we would even be warmer than this.
6: Probably.
10: Like, when I first came out here, it was just such a drastic change to the body. Mm-hmm. And now to be able to have a little bit of warmer weather again, I'm looking forward to it before we know what comes.
6: You've got a whole nother adjustment coming here in a couple months, buddy. I'll tell you that right now, okay? So, we're going to kind of kick it off with a pretty good day today. What's going on?
10: We're going to see those highs a bit warmer today. I'm thinking some upper 60s, maybe a few 70s out there, but overall, we'll relatively stay into the 60s with a mostly sunny to partly cloudy sky. Mm-hmm. A light breeze won't be too oppressive.
6: Good.
10: I think some gust up to near 15 miles per hour.
6: This has been a windy week.
10: Oh, yeah. We've kind of had a rinse and repeat of a pattern where we'll warm up a little bit, we'll cool back down. But I say for this weekend, at least of what we've had this week in terms of windier conditions, Saturday's probably going to be the worst day.
6: Okay, lay it on us. What do we got coming for the weekend here?
10: So I'm thinking on Saturday, upper 70s, lower 80s. I think record highs are likely to be broken across some parts of northeast Wisconsin. I think especially more inland, further towards Lake Michigan, along the lakeshore, we'll stay into the 70s. So as you have more inland, I'm thinking more lower 80s. And I think for winds, it's going to be even blustery walking out the door tomorrow morning, especially around 8, 9 a.m. And the winds will stick with us throughout the majority of the day. I think winds gust up to near 30 to 35 miles per hour.
6: Wow.
10: And to put it in perspective, at least for a tropical storm, wind gusts have to be near up to 40 plus miles
6: right,
10: per hour. So
6: right.
10: We're kind of almost in that little category, but thankfully we're not dealing with any tropical impacts here.
6: Okay,
10: ourselves.
6: Let's go to Sunday. Now we got a game coming up at noon. What's it going to be like by the time we get to kickoff?
10: I think it's going to be perfect because I think we'll see temperatures relatively at the tailgate. If you're going to be out early in the morning, we'll be into the 60s. We'll be into the 70s as the game does start. And we'll have a light breeze. I think winds gust up to 20 miles per hour. So it'll feel overall a bit more comfortable over at Lambeau Field. And I think it's nearly perfect weather, especially for against the Bears.
6: Okay. Now, take us into early next week. It looks like maybe a rain chance or two coming in, huh?
10: Yeah, I think right now we have a chance on Monday. I'm thinking more so Monday late afternoon. Doesn't look like it's going to be a widespread chance, though. I'm thinking about 30-40% coverage. But I am thinking towards the middle of next week. It looks like between possibly late Wednesday into about Thursday, that's when we could see a bit more of a widespread chance. But right now, still a little bit working on the exact timing of it. But it doesn't look like severe weather should be in the picture, though. Possibly at least just some steady rainfall.
6: And some more realistic temperatures by that time too, huh?
10: Oh yeah, we'll be exactly back to near normal, so enjoy the warmer weather while we have it, because it looks like at least heading into next week, once we get back into the 60s, it looks like we're going to stay there, and possibly we could even see some 30s, at least for overnight lows, back as we head in towards next weekend.
6: Well, normally this is the time of year we start seeing our tans fade, but we may still be able to bolster it this weekend though, huh?
10: Oh, I'm going to be outside for sure this weekend to make sure to keep my tan in check.
6: Get it where you can, Andy, because it ain't going to be around too much longer. All right. Andy, have a good weekend. We'll talk to you soon.
10: You as well. Thank you.
6: You got it. Andy Mead from First Alert Weather. There you go. Laying it out. And we're right now at 44, so we moved up a little bit. 44 Green Bay and 50 in Oshkosh. A light southeast now. 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
12: I'm Nicole Murray with Your Money Now. AI stocks, including NVIDIA, Oracle, and CoreWeave, sank after the market learned more details about OpenAI's revenue. OpenAI told investors that it hit roughly $50 billion in annualized revenue at the end of September, which is lower than the $68 billion widely reported late last month. President Trump's administration has announced it is suspending Microsoft and several other firms from a program allowing foreign workers to apply for green cards. Supporters say the program attracts the best talent from around the world. Opponents argue it undercuts American students and workers. German sports car maker Porsche said it delivered 16% fewer vehicles globally in the first 9 months of 2026 as weak demand in China, the phase out of the 718 model line, and its focus on brand value over volume continued to weigh on sales. Volumes fell 13% in North America. Stock futures are moving higher this morning as tech shares rebound following its sell-off. That's Your Money Now.
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6: It's still up. In fact, NASDAQ is still up 216. S&P 500 futures up 27. And the Dow right now is up 70. We're seeing oil. Oil's been down a little bit, but now it's kind of so-so. It's down about 50 cents at 90.97. We'll check everything again in the next half hour and bring you the latest quotes right before we get the markets going here in, 45 minutes or so. I love fall. I really do. I mean, when you get to this time of year, you start thinking about football and you got homemade chili going on and some of the other things. You know what you can also have, thanks to our friends at Aquarius? 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
17: Brewers and Dodgers getting ready for Game 1 of the National League Championship Series on Sunday evening at AmFam Field. I'm Bill Scott with sports. Brewers captain Christian Yelich was asked if losing to the Dodgers in the NLCS last year is on their minds.
18: You know, I think that we knew that we weren't playing our best. The Dodgers played great that last series and, really showed us, like, hey, we got some ground to cover as a team, you know, if we want to take that next step. And it just really made us bear down on what kind of team we wanted to be, how we wanted to compete, how we wanted to go out and represent ourselves as a team every night and understand what it's going to take for us to be successful.
17: American League Divisional Playoffs continue. Chicago and Cleveland will see a Game 5. Cleveland stayed alive with a 9-5 victory over the White Sox in Chicago to even that series 2-2. Game 5 is set for Saturday. Week 5 of the NFL season kicked off last night. It was Tampa Bay winning for the first time this season, 24-16 over the Dallas Cowboys. Bucky Irving combined for 175 yards and a pair of touchdowns for Tampa Bay. Packers back in the practice field today, getting ready for Sunday's matchup with the Chicago Bears at Lambeau Field. Linebacker Zaire Franklin about to play in his first Packers-Bears matchup. He was asked about his perception of this rivalry from the outside looking in.
19: It's a lot of bad blood, a lot of genuine dislike, which is, I think, is a little different than nowadays. You know, most rivalries are just on social media and in off season you're hanging out. I don't think nobody want to hang out with the Bears in the off season. I think it's a real issue between both sides, and the beautiful part of it is we got nothing but space and opportunity to figure it out.
17: Packers signed running back Pierre Strong Jr. to the roster from their practice squad yesterday. And the 7th-ranked Badger women's volleyball team knocked off number 24 Illinois in straight sets in Champaign last night. 13th straight win over the Illini. Up next for the Badgers, a date with number 1 Nebraska Saturday. Bill Scott, Wisconsin Radio Network.
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15: Now, they didn't find any evidence that the exposed info was misused, and they're offering identity protection and credit monitoring resources. 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
22: Coming near side, Abuka on the jet sweep, jumps into the end zone, touchdown Tampa Bay. Two plays, and they go the length of the field and shell-shock Dallas here to start the second half.
6: How about them Cowboys? They are the most feeble team year to year on just winning the games they should win. God. All right, it's 7:50. It's hilarious. Jerry Jones must have been wet in his pants the whole game.
23: Ugh.
6: Or his diaper, one of the two. I can't remember. Anyway, yeah, they're coming here. We got to take care of the Bears this weekend, but then we get that Sunday night game against the Cowboys, which may, depending on how things go, may be right up against the Brewers and Dodgers in Game 6. I'm Dave Edwards. Hi there. Yeah, we'll get to all that as we go. And we'll have more from the team, too. I think we'll do it next hour. Hear from the coach, hear from some of the particulars, Evan Williams, Sean Ryan, and a few others, and get ready for the Bear game at noon on Sunday. And again, we should be low to mid-70s by the time the kickoff comes around. Well, I have some not exactly surprising news. Before we get to the list, one thing. When it comes to Halloween candy, and I know we all probably should cut back anyway, but you're doing it for the kids, right? Yeah. Recent study by Finance Buzz. Found the cost of filling up that candy bowl since 2021 is up 71%. You realize the national inflation rate for the since 2021 is 22%. Candy's up 71%. What's going on here?
24: It might be good, bad, or ugly. And maybe, just maybe, it's made the list.
6: Well, this week's list is brought to you by Dirty Political Trickery. Coming soon to a midterm election near you. Get your popcorn ready. Packers-Bears. Rivalry uniforms. Sunday in 75-degree weather. Let's go. Donald Trump's infamous statement that if Iran could hit us with a nuclear weapon, he'd be fine with L.A. or San Diego as the targets is beyond disturbing. I refuse to normalize this type of behavior. Come on, wake up. This man has lost his marbles. And to those idiots in the crowd who actually cheered when he said that, shame on you. By the way, since we had playoff baseball in those two cities this week, I'm even happier that Trump's desire to see them nuked did not happen. Isn't it kind of wild to see two NFL officials suspended for their actions in last weekend's games? I mean, it's almost always the players or the coaches who get in trouble, not the officials. My Wisconsin driver beef this week, pulling in to give my every week or so contribution to the oil company's pension fund. When I watch the wheel start spinning so fast, I'm already up to $10 before I put the damn nozzle in. Well, the Brewers' amazing run continues. The NLCS with, again, the Dodgers. I'm going to say Brewers in six. What do you say? All right, how many times a day do you say, oh, just shut up, spell check? My over-under is somewhere around 10. Stop me if you've heard this one, but the orange blunder again claimed that the reflecting pool was vandalized. He said there's pictures. Oh, really? Let's see them then. I guess they'll come from the same division that gave us those Doge checks and those tariff rebates, right? Well, this pumpkin spice latte thing, I think it's getting out of hand. My dog is demanding it in her water bowl every morning. Crying. You know, the only thing falling faster than the leaves right now? Trump's approval rating. Thanks, Obama. Well, the midterms are just a few weeks away. No matter what side of the aisle you're on, both sides have a lot of issues. One final thing, and this is something Dan Rather said a few years ago, the former CBS News anchor. He said, I cannot remember a time when the world saw the United States this unsteady, this adrift, this corrupt, this incompetent.
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10: Beautiful day in store as highs top out into the middle to upper 60s. A light breeze gust up to 15 miles per hour. Overnight lows will fall back into the 50s. Heading into Saturday, it's going to be quite a warm and blustery day. Upper 70s and lower 80s, winds gusting near 30 miles per hour. From the WBAY First Alert Weather Center, I'm meteorologist Andy Mead.
6: Yeah, Andy was kind of honing in on probably low to mid 70s at kickoff. Might even get into the mid to upper for some through northeast Wisconsin on Sunday, which is inordinately warm for us this time of year. We've been noticing it's starting to finally tick up here. 46 in Appleton, same Green Bay, and Oshkosh is at 50. And in case you missed it earlier, and the Nobel Peace Prize crew, and the Nobel crew is in Norway, so obviously big time change. They early this morning announced the Peace Prize winner.
4: The Nobel Peace Prize for 2026 to Navathanam Navi Pillai for her efforts to promote peace and international law. 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
6: She mentioned this was a beautiful surprise.
5: I'm still reeling with surprise. But it's a wonderful surprise when you're least expecting.
6: I'll bet, yeah. And this is, at the age of 85, an amazing feat. Nobel Peace Prize.
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31: Green Bay Mayor Eric Genrich will not run for re-election next spring. Genrich releases a statement saying he will not seek a third term in office in April. Genrich does not specify why he is not running. Former Mayor Jim Schmidt announced he planned to seek the office again. No other candidates have declared their intentions.
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6: It's 10cc bringing us back here, AM Fox Valley, powered by Capital Credit Union. I'm Dave Edwards, a little over a minute away from our latest ABC and WHBY news. I saw some of the video of the USS Lincoln finally making it back to port. What was it, like 321 total days away?
1: As they come in, there are boats all in the water honking their horns in salute. We saw helicopters flying over, tipping their wings, a wing salute. And, of course, we saw a few other aircraft carriers also that were lining up saluting because everyone can recognize the difficulties and the sacrifices that were made by all of the sailors here.
3: Several weeks ago, we had a video message from the Navy's top admiral, the chief of naval operations, Admiral Darrell Cottle. And in the video, he and the top enlisted sailor explained, we have learned so much from the deployment of the Abraham Lincoln. We are implementing those changes now before the next ship leaves. That ship has already left. It's the USS Theodore Roosevelt, also left from San Diego. And they have incorporated so many of the changes there in terms of the supplying aboard the ship, in terms of the training, ensuring that they have enough systems that can be fixed when they're at sea.
6: Yeah, they need to look at their whole process here. How long the Lincoln was out there was just insane. And now we'll see if we get some changes made too. All right, it's time. ABC HBY News. Let's go.
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8: From ABC News, I'm Sherry Preston. Hurricane Isaias has strengthened into a powerful Category 3 storm with maximum sustained winds of 120 miles an hour, the first Atlantic hurricane of the season, forecast to intensify rapidly as it approaches the Florida Panhandle. ABC Stephanie Ramos is in Pensacola.
9: People boarding up homes and businesses. Long lines at gas stations ahead of the storm, with many gas stations already running dry. In grocery stores, aisle upon aisle of empty shelves as residents stock up on food and water, preparing for prolonged power outages.
8: States of emergency declared for parts of Florida, Alabama, and Georgia. A call in New York City to abolish ICE following the shooting of a man who had a child in the car with him. Here's ABC's Aaron Katursky.
11: Police say 28-year-old Oscar Belgal was parking his car with a 5-year-old inside when immigration officers rushed in and one of them opened fire. Witnesses say the ICE agent fired from a semi-automatic rifle. The Department of Homeland Security says Belgal is a Dominican national living in the U.S. illegally with a prior grand larceny conviction and suspected gang ties. Officials say he had been released after a 2023 arrest. He was rushed to a hospital and expected to survive. The child was not hurt.
8: Some pushback coming to Defense Secretary Pete Hegseth's order that the firing squad execution of Fort Hood shooter Nidal Hassan be live-streamed. ABC's Martha Raddatz.
12: There has not been a public execution in nearly a century, and of course that was long before the internet, where the execution could live online forever. Senator Tom Tillis writing on X that live-streaming the execution is beyond disgusting, saying public executions are what oppressive dictatorships do. It should not be happening in America.
8: Former UN Human Rights Chief Navi Pillay led a commission last year on Gaza determining Israel was committing genocide. She won the Nobel Peace Prize today. This is ABC News.
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8: A big welcome home for the sailors on board the USS Abraham Lincoln arriving at the port in San Diego after 265 consecutive days at sea, the longest ever. ABC's Trevor Ault was on board.
1: As they come in, there are boats all in the water honking their horns in salute. We saw helicopters flying over, tipping their wings, a wing salute. And, of course, we saw a few other aircraft carriers also that were lining up saluting because everyone can recognize the difficulties and the sacrifices that were made by all of the sailors here.
8: The ex-fiancé of actress Hayden Panettiere has moved to take control of her estate amid claims that others continue trying to make money off her death.
0: Vladimir Klitschko and their 11-year-old daughter Kaya, who is the sole heir to the star's multi-million dollar fortune, appearing virtually before a Los Angeles court on Thursday. It comes after the Ukrainian former boxer filed a petition claiming a non-family member had sold some of Panettiere's jewelry at a pawn shop. Attorneys for Klitschko asking for him to have the power to request and authorize law enforcement to investigate and aid in the recovery of property believed to have been misappropriated.
8: ABC's Alex Stone. Former Prince Andrew has been awarded $400,000 in compensation after he was forced to surrender the lease on his longtime home ahead of a schedule amid a public outcry over his relationship with Jeffrey Epstein. Andrew Mountbatten Windsor left Royal Lodge, a 30-room home near Windsor Castle, and he was due compensation for leaving early. Sherry Preston, ABC News.
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10: Good morning. It's a partly sunny 44 degrees at 8:05. I'm Landon Moore. With streets and parks now mainly cleared, the city of Benicia is focusing on tornado cleanup in its waterways. The common council approves $200,000 for removal of debris in sloughs feeding into the Benicia Channel on Doty Island. Public Works Director James Merton says the focus will be on large items in the water.
15: It's not going to be going through the areas with a fine-tooth comb, but it's to get the majority of the large debris, the stuff that's on the surface, as well as the larger stuff that's under the water level, and get that debris remove onshore and then hauled away.
10: Merton adds that the city contacted the Wisconsin Department of Natural Resources, but the state was not willing to provide funding or manpower for the waterway cleanup. It could be 5 years before the city of Neenah replaces the more than 400 public trees lost in the tornado. The city has unveiled a tree replacement plan that will focus mainly on parks through 2027. Planting of new trees and terraces will begin in the fall of 2028. Mayor Brian Borchardt says a variety of new trees will be planted.
16: But as we start to roll these out, we're going to make sure that we have a diversity in species, types of trees, and this is a very curated plan.
10: Neenah has applied for a state DNR grant to cover the cost of tree replacement. Allegheny County Executive Tom Nelson introduces his 2027 proposed budget. Overall spending is just more than $73 million, an increase of just $330,000 from this year. The property tax rate would drop another 5.3% to $2.35 per thousand of assessed value. The county would use $7 million of reserve funds for capital improvement projects. The full Allegheny County Board will vote on the proposed budget next month. The Winnebago County Sheriff's Office is warning of a scam using its name. Residents have reported getting a call from a Joseph McBride with the Sheriff's Department, warning that an arrest warrant has been issued for missing jury duty. The scammer tells a potential victim that they need to come to the Sheriff's Office to verify a signature and to withdraw $3 to purchase a voucher at a grocery or convenience store. When one call recipient hung up, the scammer called back to say that deputies were on the way. Anyone getting such a call should ignore it. A Green Bay drug dealer will spend the next 7.5 years in prison. Daniel Malahan is also sentenced in Brown County Court to 5 years on extended supervision for delivery of meth and possession of a firearm by a felon. Malahan sold meth to undercover informants on multiple occasions around Green Bay earlier this year. He used a fake identity stolen on the internet to avoid arrest during a traffic stop in May. Coming up after the break, state health officials seek to increase flu vaccination rates. WHBY News Time is 8:07.
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10: The Department of Health Services is reminding residents that vaccines and other tools are available to help protect from RSV. Dr. Ryan Westergaard.
22: We have vaccines and monoclonal antibodies that can protect people who are the most vulnerable. There's a universal recommendation to use one of these tools, either vaccine for pregnant women or monoclonal antibodies for babies who are born during respiratory virus season whose mother did not get the vaccine.
10: The virus can be especially dangerous for infants and older adults. A Fond du Lac man will spend 6 months in jail for driving drunk a fourth time. Emilio Mendoza Aguilar was arrested for erratic driving along U.S. Highway 151 in Ladoga back on Christmas Day of 2025. His driver's license will also be revoked for 2 years. And Wisconsin's annual youth deer hunt will take place this weekend. Department of Natural Resources Assistant Deer and Elk Specialist Brooke Van Handel says it gives young hunters a chance to gain experience before the traditional gun season begins.
23: This early rifle hunt offers hunters 15 years and younger the opportunity to learn hunting techniques and develop a connection with nature at a time when deer are less pressured than during the traditional 9-day gun season, and they aren't really competing with other adult hunters at that time.
10: More information can be found on the DNR's website. Coming up at 8:31, more accusations of wrongdoing are leveled against Winnick County school board members. I'm Landon Moore, WHBY News.
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24: Now, your First Alert weather on WHBY.
26: Upper 60s today with winds gusting near 20 miles per hour. Heading into tonight, expect overnight lows into the 50s with highs in the upper 70s and lower 80s on Saturday with gusty winds near 30 miles per hour. 70s heading in for the Packers game on Sunday. From the WBAY First Alert Weather Center, I'm meteorologist Andy Mead.
27: And still a bit cool to get going here. 46 in both Green Bay and Appleton. 51, though, in Oshkosh. And we've seen the breeze really kind of variable. It's around to the east now. 90% humidity, but a lot of sunshine, and it is expected to stay that way quite a bit here today. All right, we'll get you set with the latest on our markets here for Friday, see what direction we go today. Get you ready for some baseball, football, much more coming up.
28: David Crowley has told us exactly who he is. On illegal immigration, his own words say it all.
29: And when it comes down to the immigrants, when it comes down to the LGBTQ community, I always say, I'm not an ally, I'm an accomplice. I'm gonna be with you no matter what.
28: Crowley says he'd make Wisconsin a sanctuary state and make you foot the bill for benefits for illegal immigrants. In Dane County, a repeat drunk driver here illegally killed two teenagers.
29: I'm an accomplice.
28: In Fond du Lac, an illegal immigrant tied up and blindfolded a 12-year-old girl to rape her.
29: I'm an accomplice.
28: In Milwaukee, a drunk illegal immigrant killed a Special Olympian on his way to church with his parents.
29: I'm an accomplice.
28: David Crowley said it himself.
29: I'm not an ally, I'm an accomplice. I'm gonna be with you no matter what.
28: David Crowley, fighting for illegal immigrants, not you.
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2: ABC News, Wall Street Now. After a late afternoon drop in stocks driven in part by OpenAI's lower-than-expected revenue report, stock futures are edging up this morning with the Dow Jones up about 102 points, the tech-heavy NASDAQ adding nearly a half percent, and the S&P 500 gaining 0.3%. The Consumer Sentiment Index for October is set to be released this morning, where investors will no doubt be watching buying conditions, particularly for durable goods impacted by the war in Iran and concerns over rising costs. Would you like some coffee with your burrito? The Financial Times reporting that Starbucks began working with advisors to explore a possible takeover of Chipotle Mexican Grill, which would combine two of the country's largest casual food chains. Starbucks declined to comment on the report, instead saying they remain laser-focused on their back-to-Starbucks strategy, headed by former Chipotle CEO Brian Nickel to revive the brand's traditional coffeehouse experience. Sherry Preston, ABC News.
27: Still seeing in the future, it's about the same thing. The NASDAQ's up about 220, Dow up 26, S&P 500 is up 24. So tech is kind of driving the big move here so far this morning. And oil is still down about 45 cents, 91.04 is what we're seeing per barrel on crude. We'll see how the markets open up here in about 15 minutes. By the way, Delta Airlines did cut its 2026 forecast a bit, just because of how much fuel is costing right now. But they do say that demand for flights is still very strong. So both things going on there with Delta. On this Friday, the 9th of October, getting ready for a big sports weekend. We'll check it next.
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12: Brewers and Dodgers getting ready for Game 1 of the National League Championship Series on Sunday evening at AmFam Field. I'm Bill Scott with sports. Brewers captain Christian Yelich was asked if losing to the Dodgers in the NLCS last year is on their mind.
13: You know, I think that we knew that we weren't playing our best. The Dodgers played great that last series and, you know, really showed us, like, hey, we got some ground to cover as a team, you know, if we want to take that next step. And it just really made us bear down on what kind of team we wanted to be, how we wanted to compete, how we wanted to go out and represent ourselves as a team every night and understand what it's going to take for us to be successful.
12: American League Divisional Playoff Series between Chicago and Cleveland will see a Game 5. Cleveland stayed alive with a 9-5 victory over the White Sox in Chicago yesterday to even that series 2-2. Game 5 is set for Saturday. Week 5 of the NFL season kicked off last night. It was Tampa Bay winning for the first time this season, 24-16 over the Cowboys. The Packers back in the practice field today getting ready for the Bears. Bill Scott, Wisconsin Radio Network.
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21: Snap to Joseph on third down. Looking, sets, throws, left side deep. Jacob Harris, he makes the catch. Touchdown, Wisconsin!
22: From the 46 of Wisconsin, fourth and one. Shotgun snap, Milivojevic, hands off Parrish, and Mason Posa stops him short.
23: The Wisconsin Badgers have the week off. They'll return to action on October 17th when they travel to UCLA to take on the Bruins right here on WHBY.

0: the snap. Love waits, looks, throws, right side Golden, leaping grab, touchdown, Green Bay Packers. They beat Keontae Scott. Beautiful throw from Jordan Love to Matthew Golden.
1: Hope to hear a bit of that this weekend when she say against the Bears. We'll get to a lot of that coming up in the next half hour here on HBY. As, if I'm not mistaken, is Chicago favored in that game on Sunday? I'll have to look at the latest lines. I think it's pretty close. All right, I'm Dave Edwards. Good morning. Friday here at the Myron Construction Studio. It's been kind of partly sunny here this morning, and we'll head to the upper 60s, close to 70. And the breeze, if anything, the breeze won't be that big a deal today. Even if it's 5 to 10, it'll be much better than what we've seen so far this week. Hey, I caught this week. Any Aerosmith fans out there? Now, we knew that Aerosmith had discontinued touring months ago because I think Stevie Tyler just, he couldn't do it anymore, his voice or his ears or whatever. They have announced two comeback shows in Los Angeles. They will feature Run DMC. Wow. Okay, well, they did a song or two together. Heart, Billy Idol, Slash, and other guest artists. So then Aerosmith doesn't have to hold the whole show, which is probably a good reason why they decided to do this. But they're going to do two comeback shows. More details yet to come. But I know Stevie, through all the years, has put a lot of strain on that voice. And maybe that was part of the reason. We know that, like, Huey Lewis, when he was supposed to come here for the Greenville Lions years ago, he couldn't do it anymore because his ears had gotten so bad that he couldn't hear himself sing anymore. And when you've had headphones on or you've been listening to speakers for decades, that'll... Hello? I have the same issue. I know I'm eventually going to probably have real issues just hearing. We have this week, and I wanted to get to a couple of things as we have time here before we get to the latest ABC news. We have had an incredible, quiet Atlantic season for tropical storms and hurricanes. Very strange. And now, sure enough, we have Hurricane Isaias, which is bearing down right now.
2: Hurricane Isaias peaking this morning in intensity, could be strong Cat 2, even borderline major hurricane. It does weaken a little bit, but still a dangerous hurricane going into the Florida Panhandle late this evening, somewhere near Pensacola, maybe over to Destin, Florida. We'll watch that. Hurricane warnings along the coast. Watches go well inland. A storm surge of 5 to 7 feet. Then you're looking at a half a foot of rain along the track and heavy rains into the Carolinas, eating it into the Northeast by the end of the weekend.
3: Forecasters warning of up to 15 inches of rain in some areas, with storm surge up to 7 feet and possible tornadoes. States of emergency now declared in parts of Alabama, Florida, and Georgia as communities brace for flooding, damaging winds, and potentially long-lasting power outages.
1: Yeah, we usually see these start to develop more toward July, August, September, and then, wow, October? Really? And the thing is, not only could this potentially disrupt life there, travel in a lot of cases, so think about that too, but also major sporting events, college football games coming up this weekend, because it's hitting at just about the right time. It'll be predominantly coming on board later this afternoon into tomorrow morning. And in some cases, if it does get up that high, it could be a Category 3, and that's somewhere around 110, 112 miles an hour. With, like they said, 15 inches of rain in a hurry. And then you get the storm surge in some respects, and that's where things get really dicey. They say the storm surge could be 7 feet in some locations. Well, you may have been hearing about it here in the last 24 hours. What are you thinking when you hear about this? That the potential to put Fort Hood shooter Nadal Hassan possibly in front of a firing squad? And something you can watch.
4: This evening, Defense Secretary Pete Hegseth on the deck of the USS Lincoln, revealing his plan late today to publicly execute the Fort Hood shooter by firing squad. Hegseth, in a pre-recorded interview, said the public will be able to watch. The Defense Department official confirming to ABC News tonight that they plan to live stream this execution. Trevor Ault on board the USS Lincoln.
5: Tonight, as sailors aboard the USS Abraham Lincoln return home from their record-setting deployment, Secretary Pete Hegseth making new headlines just a short time ago. While talking about Fort Hood shooter Nadal Hassan, Hegseth saying the killer will face execution by firing squad, and now says he will make sure that people can watch it, that it will be done publicly. And tonight, a defense official confirms the execution will be live-streamed. Prompted during an interview with a conservative news outlet on the deck of the Lincoln late yesterday, today, Hegseth said this.
6: Major Hassan, this news that came down regarding firing squad, can you tell us about how that came about and what led to that decision process?
7: No brainer. Execution by firing squad. Army major betrays his country, radical Islamist, kills a bunch of Americans at Fort Hood. Of course we're going to do it at Fort Hood. We're going to do it on a Thursday. We're going to do it at 1 o'clock, which is when he did it. And it's going to be soldiers with rifles executing the firing squad.
5: Hegseth saying the public will be able to watch.
7: We'll make sure that people are able to watch it, that it's public, because people need to understand that this is there's serious consequences for these types of things.
5: The shooter's attorney tonight saying Hegseth's pledge for a public execution is political theater, calling his comments irresponsible.
8: Now, David, if this execution takes place in December, and Hegseth says it will, it would be the first public execution in the U.S. in some 90 years. And that defense official tells ABC News it will be live streamed.
1: Okay, a couple of things. Does he deserve this? Hell yes. What he did was reprehensible. He should be executed. He should no longer be breathing our air. But in front of a live streaming camera, my concern there is that you could be prompting others to do something similar to our citizens. And we've seen that with the Wall Street Journal reporter and others that have lost their lives in the worst possible way and on camera. I just don't want to exacerbate the situation and make it worse for us to go travel somewhere and be afraid that if we're caught by someone, one of these barbarians, that we may see the same retribution. Tough decision. 827 WHBY.
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10: 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And he jumps and makes the catch. He took a home run away from Manny Machado. And the Brewers stay in front by two.
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15: Beautiful day in store as highs top out into the middle to upper 60s. A light breeze gust up to 15 miles per hour. Overnight lows will fall back into the 50s. Heading into Saturday, it's going to be quite a warm and blustery day. Upper 70s and lower 80s, winds gusting near 30 miles per hour. From the WBAY First Alert Weather Center,

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1: Collins.
2: Don't let him fool you. He talks one way and he votes another way.
1: It was all quid pro quo, says Trump donor Eric Dieters, telling ABC News Kimberly Guilfoyle allegedly asked him for $100,000 to pay off her credit cards ahead of her Senate confirmation hearing as U.S. ambassador to Greece last July. Dieters said Guilfoyle offered to be his ride or die in Trump world. ABC News has reached out to Guilfoyle for comment. Former President Barack Obama told Democratic donors in Virginia the party is competitive in states he never would have imagined, while warning not to treat any of it as a sure thing. I'm Stephanie Officer, ABC News.
3: Happy Friday, ABC and HBY News next. Little JJ getting us there.

0: CBC News, I'm Sherry Preston. Hurricane Isaias has developed into a major Category 3 storm churning in the Gulf and headed straight for Pensacola, Florida. Governor Ron DeSantis urging people in coastal communities to be prepared for powerful storm surge.
1: We always say, you know, you hide from the wind, but you run from the water. When the water's rising and things are happening, it's a very, very difficult conundrum, and you do not want to be caught in that.
0: The storm expected to make landfall along the Gulf Coast late tonight or early tomorrow. Protests in New York City after immigration enforcement officials opened fire on a man inside his vehicle with a five-year-old child inside. This man lives in the neighborhood.
2: I think it's horrifying. This is a great neighborhood and it's a community neighborhood.
0: The Pentagon says the execution of Fort Hood shooter Nidal Hassan will be live streamed on December 3rd at 1 p.m. at Fort Hood. Same day of the week, same hour, same place as the mass shooting in 2009. This is ABC News.
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4: Good morning. It's a partly sunny 49 degrees at 8:31. I'm Landon Moore. More accusations of wrongdoing are leveled against members of the Winnicottee Area School Board. Board Vice President Dean Ackman accuses fellow board member Mark Kundi of preventing him from attending a meeting of the Finance Committee. Ackman also claims member Donna Hansen may have violated open meetings laws while she served as chairperson of the school board. Ackman adds that he took his concerns to an attorney who provided him a letter raising legal concerns about the practices of Kundi and Hansen. And Ackman accuses board member Jelaine Varick of calling board president Katie Kellerwertz a liar during a board meeting. In a statement, Ackman says he does not want to file a formal complaint against his fellow board members, but will if conditions warrant. Kundi, Hansen, and Varick all actively worked with a group that tried to recall Ackman and Kellerwertz, but had their recall petitions rejected by board clerk Carrie Flagg. You can find Ackman's full statement on our website, whby.com. Appleton Public School students are doing better at reading, but a little worse at math. 54% of kids in 3rd through 8th grade scored S reading at grade level in this year's forward exams. That is an increase from 51% in 2025. The district saw a decrease in math proficiency, with 49% of students testing at grade level this year, compared to 51% in 2025. Among other local districts, Kimberly had the highest proficiency in reading at 76% and was tops in math as well at 79%. The Manitowoc County Sheriff's Office arrests two people in connection with an alleged murder-for-hire plot. Larry Wallen and Christina Seguin of Newton are accused of soliciting someone to commit a murder last month. Investigators have provided no other details, but do say the alleged target is unharmed. Criminal charges are pending. A February 1st trial date is set for a Wild Rose man accused of killing his grandmother. Randy Jenks is charged in Washera County Court with one count of first-degree intentional homicide. Jenks allegedly stabbed Patricia Mae Glenn to death in her Mount Morris home back in March before fleeing to Utah. Jenks has entered a plea of not guilty by reason of mental disease or defect, meaning there will be a two-part trial where the jury will first be asked to decide if Jenks committed the crime and then a sanity phase to determine if he was mentally competent at the time. Jenks faces life in prison if convicted and found to be sane. Coming up after the break, more concerns are raised about license plate reader cameras. WHBY News Time is 8:34.
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0: Well, just David Ernst has a warm weekend forecast. Zach Morris previews a big night in high school football. I'll give you my two cents. And Kathy Trubetusky will be in for Ladies and Gentlemen, the weekend.
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2: Numerous Wisconsin municipalities, counties, and law enforcement agencies have canceled or not renewed contracts with Flock Safety. Some experts worry license plate readers like Flock could become part of a broader surveillance network that includes drones and artificial intelligence. Dr. Johnny Nahn is a criminal justice professor at Texas Christian University.
3: The technology is converging, and it's very powerful compared to other technologies in the past. When you start integrating drone technology, AI, facial recognition, automatic deployment of drones, I mean, these things are not science fiction anymore. These are things that are around the corner.
2: Nahn says local policymakers will be crucial in determining appropriate guardrails for these emerging technologies. And we're learning more about a Milwaukee woman accused of harassing students while posing as a substitute teacher. Reporter Raymond Newport has the latest.
4: During a Tuesday appearance in Milwaukee County Court, the attorney for 23-year-old Amy Jones said she manages bipolar disorder and was experiencing an acute manic episode at the time of the September 24th incident. Records show police picked up Jones 5 days later at a West Ellis Mental Health Institute where she had voluntarily admitted herself. Jones was bound over on several charges in the case and freed on a $5,000 signature bond. She was also ordered not to have any contact with the students identified in the complaint. Her attorney says Jones is going back to inpatient care once released. An update from MPS said the school office failed to follow proper district protocol when validating whether or not Jones was a substitute teacher. Raymond Newport, Wisconsin Radio Network.
2: Coming up at 9:05, the latest on tornado relief efforts in the Fox Cities. I'm Landon Moore, WHBY News.
5: And Landon, we have game one coming up on Sunday night.
2: Yep.
5: Let's talk a little baseball for a second.
2: Sure.
5: We'll do the football next hour.
2: Yeah.
5: Sunday night game one against the Dodgers at 7 o'clock, and then we play kind of a late afternoon game on Monday.
2: Yeah.
5: What are your thoughts on this series? How are we going to do here?
2: Well, I think unlike last year, it will go the Brewers' way.
5: Eh?
2: I think that they will get their revenge, and the offense will actually, do better than they did last time.
5: Well, it wouldn't take much.
2: No, yeah. It wouldn't. So, yeah, I like the Brewers in seven.
5: I got them in six.
2: Ooh, okay.
5: I'm going to see if they can find a way to avoid going any further than that, because I think you stretch everybody out by that time.
2: Yeah.
5: So I'm going to go six. What's interesting is I'm not sure about this putting game six up against the football game, though.
2: That's true. Yeah.
5: That to me sounds like what?
2: Yeah.
5: who put this schedule together?
2: Yeah.
5: If it does go to a game six, that would be on Sunday night, the 18th at 7 o'clock, and 20 minutes later, the football game down the street kicks off.
2: Yeah.
5: It makes no sense.
2: Yeah.
5: All right. So you say seven. I say six. Go crew. Let's see how it works out. All right. 8:37. Weather's coming up.
6: David Crowley has told us exactly who he is. On illegal immigration, his own words say it all.
7: And when it comes down to the immigrants, when it comes down to the LGBTQ community, I always say, I'm not an ally, I'm an accomplice. I'm gonna be with you no matter what.
6: Crowley says he'd make Wisconsin a sanctuary state and make you foot the bill for benefits for illegal immigrants. In Dane County, a repeat drunk driver here illegally killed two teenagers.
7: I'm an accomplice.
6: In Fond du Lac, an illegal immigrant tied up and blindfolded a 12-year-old girl to rape her.
7: I'm an accomplice.
6: In Milwaukee, a drunk illegal immigrant killed a Special Olympian on his way to church with his parents.
7: I'm an accomplice.
6: David Crowley said it himself.
7: I'm not an ally, I'm an accomplice. I'm gonna be with you no matter what.
6: David Crowley, fighting for illegal immigrants, not you.
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9: Upper 60s today with winds gusting near 20 miles per hour. Heading into tonight, expect overnight no lows into the 50s with highs in the upper 70s and lower 80s on Saturday with gusty winds near 30 miles per hour. 70s heading in for the Packers game on Sunday. From the WBAY First Alert Weather Center, I'm meteorologist Andy Mead.
5: You know, not just delightful for the game, even tailgating will be really comfortable for this one. It'll be at least in the 60s, climbing up near 70 and then low to mid 70s for the game itself. So, it looks really good for Sunday. Tomorrow, 81 is going to feel like weird, isn't it? It's going to like, hey, we got another 80-degree day. Who thought we'd have another one? It's 49, same Green Bay, 53 Oshkosh. Actually, it's kind of changing as we go here. It's up to 50 now. 80% humidity at WHBY.
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12: I'm Nicole Murray with Your Money Now. Apple has told some suppliers to cut production of components for its newly launched iPhone 18 Pro and iPhone 18 Pro Max, as soaring memory chip costs and price increases have dampened consumer demand. Nikkei Asia reports that the iPhone maker has slashed component orders for October by at least 15%. PIMCO Chief Investment Officer Dan Iveson told the Financial Times that the benchmark 10-year U.S. Treasury yield could rise to 6% for the first time since 2000, as high oil prices fuel inflation concerns and worries over the country's growing public debt. The 10-year yield has risen almost 120 basis points this year. OpenAI has told investors its annualized revenue for September was almost $50 billion. Reuters reports that the company previously indicated to investors at a separate event that its revenue run rate for last month was approaching $70 billion. Futures are in positive territory before the opening bell. That's Your Money Now.
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5: Just waiting for the computer to update a bit here as the new numbers are coming in as trading is up and running now. The Dow is up 114. S&P up 25, still seeing the NASDAQ up about 127. So there you go, positive start. And yes, we're still seeing oil down about 50 cents at 91.01. The president stating we are unlikely to do any bombing of Iran before the midterm elections. So that is kind of helping out the markets as far as the oil market goes. So we'll see if that indeed is the case and what may happen after that. All right, 8:43 WHBY Sports, the Golf Minute, more coming up.
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18: Brewers and Dodgers getting ready for Game 1 of the National League Championship Series on Sunday evening at AmFam Field. I'm Bill Scott with sports. Brewers captain Christian Yelich was asked if losing to the Dodgers in the NLCS last year is on their minds.
19: You know, I think that we knew that we weren't playing our best. The Dodgers played great that last series and, you know, really showed us, like, hey, we got some ground to cover as a team, you know, if we want to take that next step. And it just really made us bear down on what kind of team we wanted to be, how we wanted to compete, how we wanted to go out and represent ourselves as a team every night and understand what it's going to take for us to be successful.
18: American League Divisional Playoffs continue. Chicago and Cleveland will see a Game 5. Cleveland stayed alive with a 9-5 victory over the White Sox in Chicago to even that series 2-2. Game 5 is set for Saturday. Week 5 of the NFL season kicked off last night. It was Tampa Bay winning for the first time this season, 24-16 over the Dallas Cowboys. Bucky Irving combined for 175 yards and a pair of touchdowns for Tampa Bay. Packers back in the practice field today, getting ready for Sunday's matchup with the Chicago Bears at Lambeau Field. Linebacker Zaire Franklin about to play in his first Packers-Bears matchup. He was asked about his perception of this rivalry from the outside looking in.
20: It's a lot of bad blood, a lot of genuine dislike, which is, I think, is a little different than nowadays. You know, nowadays, most rivalries are just on social media and off-season you're hanging out. I don't think nobody want to hang out with the Bears in the off-season. I think it's a real issue between both sides, and the beautiful part of it is we got nothing but space and opportunity to figure it out.
18: Packers signed running back Pierre Strong Jr. to the roster from their practice squad yesterday. And the 7th-ranked Badger women's volleyball team knocked off number 24 Illinois in straight sets in Champaign last night. 13th straight win over the Illini. Up next for the Badgers, a date with number 1 Nebraska Saturday. Bill Scott, Wisconsin Radio Network.
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27: 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On our next episode, the History Guy explains what happened when the Cleveland Indians decided to sell beer for only 10 cents. 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
5: It's tonight at 9 on WHBY. Bit of Lionel and the Commodores. That's why it's easy. It's almost 850 WHBY and AM Fox Valley. And this Friday edition, powered by Capital Credit Union. I'm Dave Edwards, a partly to mostly, we'll go there. Yeah, a little bit of cloud shroud here and there. And it's at 51 now. We're making our move to the upper 60s. This is going to be quite the weekend. Because this weather, the weekend we're about to have, is what you would expect maybe early in September, not in October. We're going to be around 80, 81 or so for a high tomorrow, and looks like mid-70s on Sunday, maybe mid to upper. So the game, they'll be sweating on Sunday. I hope the Bears are sweating more than the Packers are by the time that puppy gets done. A big showdown coming up. We'll talk more about the team. We'll get into that maybe in about 25 minutes, 30 minutes or so at about 9:20. We'll break down some audio from the coach and some of the players as well. You know, I happened to stumble across this last night when I was kind of winding down, getting ready, almost ready for bed last night, because I go to bed early. Aaron Burnett had a guest on CNN last night that was, I was kind of flabbergasted to see this. There was a woman who's running for Congress in a suburban Phoenix district. Her name is Bernadette Green Placentia. She claimed last night, and she has been claiming apparently recently, that she was raped back in August while she was out late at night repairing campaign signs, her campaign signs. Apparently, she would go out at night to try to avoid, because in August in Phoenix, it's like 110, 120. So she would go out at night sometimes at like 10, 11, 12 o'clock, even later sometimes, just to repair some of the campaign signs so they're presentable the next day. But she claims she was walking to her vehicle after fixing a sign back in August when she was hit over the head hard. She regained consciousness and found that she was being held down in a bed and sexually assaulted by a man. In fact, there was another man who apparently also sexually assaulted her. And I watched some of this story, and she is a former trucker. She's been a trucker for like 3 or 4 decades. So she knows her way probably around a fight. But these men ambushed her, hit her over the head, and then held her down. This apparently happened back in August, and she just came forward here recently to tell people about it because she felt bad about the fact that she was not coming forward and trying to help others that may be reticent about doing the same thing. But I'm thinking, you're out handling these campaign signs at midnight, 12:30, 1 o'clock in the morning. That's some dicey stuff because you just don't know if anyone will be a witness to what happens at that time of the night. And Bernadette Green Placentia claims she was raped back in August. I don't know if they have any viable information about who may have been responsible for this hideousness, but at least personally wish her well and just getting well, because that will not be easy. Do I have time? One more quick thing. And we saw this here in this last week to 10 days. There was a court hearing. There was a court trial going on because of a murder that had taken place. And how bizarre. Some of the testimony you heard was from the person who died.
0: One of the most impactful parts of a criminal trial is a victim impact statement. That part where, after a conviction, everyone hears directly from the people still living with the consequences of the crime as the judge decides a sentence. At least, I thought you had to be living.
2: I served with the United States Army. In the infantry.
0: This is the voice of Christopher Pelkey several years ago before he was shot and killed in 2021. Last year, a man named Gabriel Paul Horcasitas was convicted of killing him, found guilty of manslaughter and endangerment. At the sentencing, this is where you would often hear from family members. We did, including from Chris's sister, Stacey Wales. But she also wanted the court to hear from Chris herself, so she created a video using a photo of Chris and an AI-generated voice recording.
2: Just to be clear for everyone seeing this, I am a version of Chris Pelkey recreated through AI that uses my picture and my voice profile.
0: This sound is not really Chris. It's what you'd usually refer to as a deepfake. Computer animation making his lips move, sometimes in line with his words, sometimes not. But this script, written by Chris's family, made some very real-sounding pronouncements, like forgiving his killer.
2: to Gabriel Horcasitas, the man who shot me. It is a shame we encountered each other that day in those circumstances. In another life, we probably could have been friends. I believe in forgiveness and in God who forgives. I always have, and I still do.
0: Again, he never said this on tape. This is like a reimagining of what he would think. And in some ways, it's a wholesome thought. The judge seemed really affected by it.
3: I love that AI. Thank you for that.
0: In fact, he said while he had heard about Chris, this time he felt like he was hearing directly from him.
3: But I love the beauty in what Christopher, and I call him Christopher. I always call people by their last names. It's a formality of the court, but I feel like calling him Christopher as we've gotten to know him today. I feel that that was genuine.
0: Eventually, this judge issued the maximum sentence, more than 10 years in prison. Well, in recent days, an Arizona appellate court threw that sentence out. The question has been, can you present as evidence words that were never said in the form of a video that was never real? Some advocates have said, well, Chris's sister had been given the opportunity to make a presentation to show that impact. She would have made these points anyway, so she's allowed to make use of multimedia if she wants.
4: Our law in Arizona says that victims can give their victim impact statement in any, they have the discretion to choose how they give their victim impact statement.
0: But the state Supreme Court has said, no, this use of AI is a bridge too far.
6: We could pretty quickly see that this could be a tremendous boon to the court system. It also could put out some barriers up that actually deprives people of justice.
0: It's Chief Justice Ann Timmer, who ruled this presentation rendered the entire proceeding, quote, fundamentally unfair. Now, the sentencing portion of this trial will start again from scratch, and judges going forward will have to consider the consequences of trying to hear voices from beyond the grave. It's weird because I feel like this was a very 2021 reaction from the judge to be like, wow, did you hear that? And a very 2025 reaction from the appellate court. Like, we're in the future. It's not nearly as exciting to see AI voices talking to us anymore.
5: That was bizarre, wasn't it? I mean, to actually hear that voice. And the thing, I mean, obviously technology has come a long way to actually be at this point where we can present something of that nature with artificial intelligence. But then again, you're also putting words in that person's mouth that's no longer there. And that's concerning to me because how do you really know what that person would have said in that situation? Woo, 857 WHBY.
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28: Beautiful day in store as highs top out into the middle to upper 60s. Light breeze gust up to 15 miles per hour. Overnight lows will fall back into the 50s. Heading into Saturday, it's going to be quite a warm and blustery day. Upper 70s and lower 80s, winds gusting near 30 miles per hour. From the WBAY First Alert Weather Center, I'm meteorologist Andy Mead.
5: You know, personally, the good thing about today is we finally get a back off on the wind. My goodness, it has really been howling at times this week. Right now, we're just light and variable. Kind of tosses around about 2-3 miles an hour. Good. 52 and mostly sunny, 71% humidity at HBY.
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1: From ABC News, I'm Sherry Preston. Federal authorities are providing more information about the ICE shooting in New York City last night. 28-year-old Oscar Belgal was shot when agents opened fire, they say, after he tried to hit them with his vehicle. DHS Chief Mark Wayne Mullen confirming minutes ago there was a 5-year-old in the car with him.
2: We wasn't aware the child was in the car, I can tell you that. But do you know who was? Oscar. Oscar knew he had a child in his car. Oscar chose to accelerate at a high rate of speed and ram 2 different vehicles.
1: New York Mayor Zoran Mamdani calling for ICE to be abolished and to leave New York.
3: We know that ICE is rotten to its core.
1: Mullen responding.
2: It's shameful that you have a mayor that goes out there and puts criminals over law-abiding citizens.
1: Hurricane Isaias strengthening to a Category 3 storm with maximum sustained winds of 120 miles an hour. Florida Governor Ron DeSantis warning those in places like Pensacola.
4: There's going to be major impacts throughout the Florida panhandle. Everyone has understood that, and everyone's really been working together to make sure that we are ready to go.
1: The hurricane expected to make landfall late tonight or early tomorrow. The winner of this year's Nobel Peace Prize is Navi Pillay, former head of the UN Commission on Human Rights and current member of the International Criminal Court.
5: We are living through an era when international law and human rights are under significant political attack. This worsening reality is particularly visible with the attacks on the International Criminal Court.
1: Israel strongly denouncing the award. Last year, Pillay headed up a UN panel that determined Israel committed genocide in Gaza. There hasn't been a public execution in this country for nearly a century, but the Pentagon announcing the firing squad execution of Fort Hood shooter Nidal Hassan will be live-streamed in December. You're listening to ABC News.
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1: Troy Williams, a popular chef from San Diego who had allegedly been on the run for nearly 15 years, has now been arrested in San Diego.
8: Authorities say Williams was among the suspects who kidnapped, assaulted, and shot a woman back in 2012 and left her in a field in Davenport. U.S. Marshals saying this arrest is a perfect example of those who think they have bested law enforcement and evaded arrest. Marshals remain resolute in the relentless pursuit of the most dangerous offenders.
1: That's ABC Sophie Flay. Williams was a chef at Miss B's Coconut Club in San Diego. The NFL is joining the state of New Jersey in asking the Supreme Court to allow regulation of prediction markets like Kalshi and Polymarket. ESPN reporter David Perdum covers the business of sports betting and says maybe there do need to be some rules.
9: What is very worried about is that there are not the proper oversight being installed in prediction markets ecosystem where player props and betting on lead games and things like odds to win the Super Bowl, they just aren't getting the oversight that the league would like to see.
1: Mortgage rates keep rising. Freddie Mac says the average for a 30-year home loan is now up to 7.4%, the seventh week in a row rates have gone up. A year ago, the average rate was 6.3%. And we're still at record highs for autumn gas prices. AAA puts a national average for a gallon of regular at $4.36. It's the first time on record. Gas in October has been above $4 a gallon. 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
12: Good morning. It's a partly sunny 52 degrees at 9:05. I'm Landon Moore. Winnebago County residents impacted by the July 27th tornado can now apply for disaster assistance from the federal government. The Federal Emergency Management Agency has approved individual and public assistance for the county. Residents can apply for grants for temporary housing and home repairs, low-interest disaster loans to cover uninsured property losses, and other programs to recover from disaster-related losses. You can find a link for disaster assistance on our website, whby.com. A Fox Valley charity continues to help those impacted by the tornado. Levin says it has distributed $5.4 million in relief funds to more than 1,000 households so far. Andy Schrader of Menasha is among those who received financial assistance.
13: It's helped. It really has helped. Really helped. Because, you know, you think you can do this yourself, but boy, you just can't. You're overwhelmed.
12: You can also apply for tornado assistance at Levin's website, levinfoxcities.org. No one is hurt in a Fox Crossing house fire. Crews were called to the duplex along the 900 block of Taco Street around 10:40 Wednesday morning to find flames coming from the roof. Everyone inside was able to escape unharmed. The cause of the fire is under investigation. A bomb threat at a Ripon business turns out to be a false alarm. Crews were called to Alliance Laundry Systems along Shepherd Street around 8:10 Wednesday morning after an employee found a note in the women's bathroom claiming there was a bomb in the building. Employees were evacuated and police conducted a search of the plant. Nothing was found. One person is dead following a car versus semi crash in Dodge County. The sheriff's office says a semi ran a stop sign at State Highway 1660 and County Highway BB in the town of Elba just before 7 o'clock Thursday morning. The semi was then struck by an oncoming SUV. The 77-year-old Jefferson man driving the SUV was pronounced dead at the scene. The 28-year-old Waterloo man operating the semi was treated for minor injuries. While a community service officer was helping to direct traffic at the crash scene, he and his squad car were struck by another vehicle. The CSO suffered minor injuries. An investigation into both crashes continues. Coming up after the break, Wisconsin Democrats make their pitches to younger voters ahead of the November election. WHBY News is brought to you by Hooper Law Office.
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12: Wisconsin Democrats on the November 3rd ballot make their pitches to younger voters. Four candidates answered questions from two local chapters of the Wisconsin Young Democrats at the Appleton Public Library this week. Fox Valley Young Democrats member Josh Kouarbias was among those in attendance.
15: I mean, it's amazing for them to, you know, come out and just to talk with everybody. I think that's what a candidate should do, right? To be among the people that they're going to represent, to find things that are issues among their people, you know, that they plan to represent, and find out how we can fix it, how they can help us.
12: The Democrats in the panel were gubernatorial nominee David Crowley, congressional nominees Rick Crossan and Brad Smith, and state Senate candidate Emily Sifos. And the field is down to 8 in the Coolest Thing Made in Wisconsin contest. Reporter Sean Maloney has the latest.
16: Wisconsin Manufacturers and Commerce and BMO announced the top 8 products advancing in the annual competition after winning head-to-head matchups in the Manufacturing Madness Tournament. More than 100 Wisconsin-made products were nominated this year. Organizers say the contest highlights the state's manufacturing industry, which supports nearly 500,000 jobs and generates more than $73 billion in economic impact. Voting will continue as the field is narrowed toward the championship round. Sean Maloney, Wisconsin Radio Network.
12: Three Northeast Wisconsin products are in the Elite 8. The Gravely CTHD Stealth 60 Riding Lawnmower made by Aaron's and Brilliant. Vertical Turning Centers produced by Five Guineas in Lewis and Fond du Lac. And Cerucci's Meltaway Chocolate Bars in De Pere. Coming up at 9:31, more on tornado recovery efforts in the Fox Cities. I'm Landon Moore, WHBY News.
17: Ready for prediction time?
12: Let's do it.
17: Okay, I will begin by just stating this. The Packers and the Bears will play. A little bit different circumstances than we probably thought. No Caleb Williams for the Bears. But it's what's weird is you go back to Atlanta. Michael Penix Jr. hadn't played a game in forever.
12: Yeah.
17: And they came in and whooped us.
12: Yep, they did.
17: And you go to Tampa, you don't even play their starting quarterback.
12: Yeah.
17: And now you don't get the starting quarterback for Chicago.
12: Yeah, very weird.
17: And next week you get the Cowboys. Who are the Cowboys?
12: Yeah.
17: You saw that last night. My God, what is with that team?
12: Yeah.
17: So what are your thoughts with Tyson Bagent-led Bears coming to town?
12: Yeah, well, I do see them having success. You know, Packers defense, of course, has struggled so far.
17: Yeah.
12: I do think the Bears will win. It'll be 26-13.
17: 26-13. You know, we don't have much to lean on here.
12: No.
17: This team has been uninspiring since about the second half of the Viking game.
12: Yeah.
17: So I'm in the same boat. I've been hemming and hawing about the score.
12: Yeah.
17: 24-16. Oh, okay. 24-16, Bears. Mm. There you go. Boy, we're just a bubbling font of fun here, aren't we?
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20: Upper 60s today with winds gusting near 20 miles per hour. Heading into tonight, expect overnight lows into the 50s with highs in the upper 70s and lower 80s on Saturday with gusty winds near 30 miles per hour. 70s heading in for the Packers game on Sunday. From the WBAY First Alert Weather Center, I'm meteorologist Andy Mead.
17: One thing that, I don't know if it'll keep the scoring down a little bit, it is expected to be a windy day, which the whole weekend sounds like it's going to be windy. 20, 25, 30 mile an hour winds are going to be pretty standard on both Saturday and Sunday. So maybe that keeps the passing game a little fluttery. Who knows? 53 in Appleton, Greenville at 55. It's 55 in Kaukauna. We have now, what, a northeast? Northeast. It's been kind of running all over the place here at about 4 here so far. Green Bay's at 53, Oshkosh 57.
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22: 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What happens when government steps into the private sector?
0: New York City business owners are suing Mayor Zoran Mamdani to stop his plan to open a network of city-owned grocery stores. Mamdani's goal is to open one municipal store in each of the five boroughs where groceries will be 30% cheaper than at private grocers. The heads of the Multicultural Business Coalition say in their petition the plan threatens to further exclude immigrant and minority business owners from opportunities. The coalition is a not-for-profit group whose members include hundreds of people who own small grocery stores. They say they can't compete with the municipal grocery stores and will put them out of business. What's more, they claim the city has failed to study the discriminatory effects of the grocery store program and has exceeded the scope of its authority. The mayor has allocated $70 million in the capital budget for the program. And that's the Bloomberg Small Business Report.
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17: Let's see where we're at now. Actually, the Dow is doing okay. It's up 200 now. S&P 500 up 25. NASDAQ's been up all morning, but now it's kind of trimming back. It's up about 100. At one time in the futures, it was up about 240, 250 for time there this morning. One other note we'll take a look at. The oil market has swung around a little bit. It's up about a dime now at 91.61. We're still kind of consuming. The president claims that we will now not attack Iran before the midterm elections. After that, I guess all bets will be off. But until then, maybe that will calm the oil market just slightly. 9:17, a sports update's coming up. 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
27: Brewers and Dodgers getting ready for Game 1 of the National League Championship Series on Sunday evening at AmFam Field. I'm Bill Scott with sports. Brewers captain Christian Yelich was asked if losing to the Dodgers in the NLCS last year is on their mind.
28: You know, I think that we knew that we weren't playing our best. The Dodgers played great that last series and, you know, really showed us, like, hey, we got some ground to cover as a team, you know, if we want to take that next step. And it just really made us bear down on what kind of team we wanted to be, how we wanted to compete, how we wanted to go out and represent ourselves as a team every night and understand what it's going to take for us to be successful.
27: American League Divisional Playoff Series between Chicago and Cleveland will see a Game 5. Cleveland stayed alive with a 9-5 victory over the White Sox in Chicago yesterday to even that series 2-2. Game 5 is set for Saturday. Week 5 of the NFL season kicked off last night. It was Tampa Bay winning for the first time this season, 24-16 over the Cowboys. The Packers back on the practice field today getting ready for the Bears. Bill Scott, Wisconsin Radio Network.
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0: WHBY, it's AM Fox Valley, right here in the midst of Bear Week. Friday edition here in the Myron Construction Studio, a mostly sunny 54 now, not bad. We're going to hit, we might even get close to 70 today. A little bit of a downgrade from yesterday, but wait for the weekend. 80, 81 tomorrow, maybe about 77, 76 right in there for Sunday afternoon. Now, both days will feature wind. Looks pretty likely at least 10 to 20, maybe 15 to 30 mile an hour winds coming up. And of course, the Brewers and Dodgers will take the center stage on Sunday coming up. 6:30 our pregame, and 7 or maybe just a little bit after 7, they'll probably get it going. In Milwaukee, first two games in Milwaukee. And remember, this is a 2-3-2 setup. First two at home, 3 in LA. If you're still going, it's the next two, 6 and 7. Games 6 and 7 would be back at home, okay? Should we get to it about the Bears? Let's do that. It is one of those rare treats in the NFL that you get a rivalry like this. It gets a lot of attention. It gets a lot of play. The coaches are a little snippy with each other. The players are a little snippy, too. It just makes it more fun. But the Bears, let's face it, the Bears have come quite a bit in the last year or so with Ben Johnson, and their running game is stout.
1: They get after you. They got two really good backs. You could argue it might be the best 1-2 combo in the league. So they do a great job with that. I think their pass game feeds off their run game. So it's going to take all 11, and it starts with everybody being on the same page. And then not only owning your assignment, but you got to build a wall, you got to leverage the ball, and you got to have multiple hats at the ball because these backs can make you miss.
0: Yeah, last time we played the Bears, it was looking good, and then it looked awful in a hurry. So we're going to see if we can't get a jump and keep it that way for once. The big thing at quarterback, it will not be quite the same. Caleb Williams is still recovering from that hamstring injury. And Tyson Bagent, who's probably, could be one of the better backups in football, is next up.
1: I see a really good quarterback. He throws with anticipation. He gets the ball out of his hands. He goes to the right spots. I know he's their backup, but he could start for many teams in the league.
0: Yeah, I think there's at least a half a dozen teams in the NFL that would love to have him. We also may get back. He's back at practice. Savion Williams could potentially play this weekend.
1: We'll see. I mean, he's kind of been ramping up in terms of just with our strength coaches, with our athletic trainers, and we'll just see how he handles the week.
0: Okay, there's Matt LaFleur one more time, and I think we still have one more with the coach. And talking about Tucker Kraft, who's kind of rusty getting back at it. Had a few drops.
1: Well, I think it's just speaks to the point of how important it is to play football and to practice. And certainly he missed a good amount of time. And I'm not making excuses for him. But ultimately, I think in order to be the best of your ability, you got to be out there practicing. So I know he's putting extra work in.
0: Okay. I think you'll see quite a bit of 85 coming up this weekend. The offensive line, let's face it, has taken, rightfully so, a lot of jabs here this early season with a lot of shuffling around, injuries, just poor play. And Sean Ryan knows they've got work to do.
2: We're running the ball like we said we wanted to, protecting like we said we were going to. I mean, everything we said we wanted to do, I think we did a pretty good job of doing. Obviously, we got to clean a few things up, but definitely took a step in the right direction.
0: Okay, let's switch to the defense now. We occasionally hear from Evan Williams. He's one of those guys that's quite accessible to the media, and he talks a bit about stopping that Bears running game.
3: You know, it starts with showing up with physicality, you know, having the want to, you know, as a defense, understanding just if we want to get to where we want to get to, you know, we got to be able to stop the run, you know, for the most part, and make an offense one-dimensional. And so, they definitely got a great crew. They do a great job of, again, dressing up their runs and, you know, getting people's eyes in the wrong spots to create explosives for the most part. So, yeah, it's just about trusting the guys next to you.
0: Okay, one more. And Evan Williams talking a bit about this rivalry. And he's kind of new to it, but still, he knows what it means.
3: You know, it doesn't really have to be said. It's just a type of energy that we understand how they feel about us, and we know how we feel about them. And all of that is talk for me, for the most part. It's about, you know, who's going to show up and who's going to do their job violently. And, you know, that's really what it's all about. But as far as the energy goes, I feel like both sides understand just how pivotal not only the game is, but, you know, understanding the type of energy that the other side is going to bring.
0: Okay, noon kickoff. Obviously, it has been moved up a little bit from where it was originally at. So noon should be in the 70s, gorgeous for the game. And then, of course, we'll be somewhat segueing later in the day to the Brewers and Dodgers coverage at 6:30, as we mentioned, with the 7 first pitch. We will recap the whole boat coming up on Monday morning. There's going to be a lot to talk about. Titletown reports, we'll chat about it, have some audio, some highlights, and Monday morning quarterback as well. That's always at 8:09. It's going to be a jam-packed day.
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6: Snap to Joseph on third down. Looking, sets, throws left side deep. Jacob Harris makes the catch. Touchdown, Wisconsin!
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10: Beautiful day in store as highs top out into the middle to upper 60s. A light breeze gust up to 15 miles per hour. Overnight lows will fall back into the 50s. Heading into Saturday, it's going to be quite a warm and blustery day. Upper 70s and lower 80s, winds gusting near 30 miles per hour. From the WBAY First Alert Weather Center, I'm meteorologist Andy Mead.
0: Yeah, we'll also be keeping an eye throughout the next day or so with that hurricane hitting the Gulf Coast, really Louisiana, Alabama, Mississippi, Florida, and then moving on up. There's going to be a lot of rain that some of these areas are going to be consuming, in some cases a foot and a half of it in a few select spots. 54 right now and mostly sunny. It is still northeast. Yeah, northeast at about 4 at WHBY. Hang in.
11: That's the sound of a child zipping up their new warm winter coat that you don't

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1: I'm Sherry Preston.
2: You're going to continue to see impacts far beyond just the coast here in Northwest Florida.
1: Florida Governor Ron DeSantis says Isaias grows into a Category 3 hurricane. It's due to make landfall around Pensacola and could be a dangerous one, says ABC's Sam Champion.
3: Storm surge numbers have been lifted, so I want the coast to take this storm surge very seriously. Could be as high as 9 feet to 10 feet now. It has been a powerful storm. The eye changing shape, the eye wall shrinking here, but a good powerful storm, weakening a little bit just before it makes the coastline likely. But I want you to think of this as a very powerful hurricane.
1: DHS Secretary Mark Wayne Mullen says ICE agents didn't know there was a child in the car when they opened fire on a man who was shot in New York City last night. That man said to have weaponized his vehicle trying to get away from ICE agents who were wearing construction vests. A new report from the Fed finds families headed by someone 75 or older are Americans' wealthiest now. This is ABC News.
4: A century of covering the Fox City's biggest stories. Now, the latest from the Omni Glass and Paint News Center.
5: Good morning. It's a mostly sunny 52 degrees at 9:31. I'm Landon Moore. The city of Menasha will spend up to $200,000 to clean up waterways affected by the July 27th tornado. Public Works Director James Merton says debris removal will start with sloughs feeding into the Menasha Channel on Doty Island.
6: Certainly a lot of debris, and I know the residents over in that area have been making sure that we're following through with intentions to do a cleanup effort over there. We've reached out to DNR and others and really haven't shown any support for other entities to do this work, so it's kind of left on Menasha to do this.
5: This week, the Menasha Common Council approved the cleanup funding under the local disaster declaration. The city of Neenah rolls out a plan to replace the more than 400 public trees lost in the tornado. Mayor Brian Borchardt says the first step will be replacement of trees in Riverside Park.
7: Priority will be given to the planting the trees in the parks for now. And the reason we're doing this is the terraces will get their attention, but as we start to roll these things out, we want to make sure the people that are still working on getting their houses back up and maybe some of their yards back up to speed, that we're not putting a tree in there and then saying there's one more thing you have to worry about.
5: The Neenah Tree Plan calls for planting in Riverside Park this fall and next spring, with other parks getting new trees in the fall of 2027. Terrace tree replacement will begin in the fall of 2028. Neenah has applied for a state DNR grant to cover the cost of tree replacement. Outagamie County Executive Tom Nelson introduces his 2027 proposed budget. Overall spending is just more than $73 million, an increase of just $330,000 from this year. The property tax rate would drop another 5.3% to $2.35 per thousand of assessed value. The county would use $7 million of reserve funds for capital improvement projects. The full Outagamie County Board will vote on the proposed budget next month. The Winnebago County Sheriff's Office is warning of a scam using its name. Residents have reported getting a call from a Joseph McBride with the Sheriff's Department, warning that an arrest warrant has been issued for missing jury duty. The scammer tells the potential victim that they need to come to the Sheriff's Office to verify a signature and to withdraw $3 to purchase a voucher at a grocery or convenience store. When one call recipient hung up, the scammer called back to say that deputies were on the way. Anyone getting such a call should ignore it. A Green Bay drug dealer will spend the next 7.5 years in prison. Daniel Malahan is also sentenced in Brown County Court to 5 years on extended supervision for delivery of meth and possession of a firearm by a felon. Malahan sold meth to undercover informants on multiple occasions around Green Bay earlier this year. He used a fake identity stolen on the internet to avoid arrest during a traffic stop in May. Coming up after the break, the latest on flu activity in Wisconsin. WHBY News Time is 9:34.
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1: According to the Wisconsin Department of Health Services, it's already seeing early signs of flu activity across Wisconsin. Dr. Ryan Westergaard.
2: We can give early warning signs on when the activity is picking up. And what we're seeing right now is potentially the start of a little bit of an increase in influenza. It's still at low levels. But compared to last year, we're starting to see the percent of tests that are positive for flu a little bit higher already now.
1: Updated respiratory virus data is available through DHS dashboards. A Fond du Lac man will spend 6 months in jail for driving drunk a fourth time. Emilio Mendoza Aguilar was arrested for erratic driving along U.S. Highway 151 in Ladoga back on Christmas Day of 2025. His driver's license will also be revoked for 2 years. And young Wisconsin hunters taking part in this weekend's annual youth deer hunt need to be accompanied by a mentor. Department of Natural Resources Assistant Deer and Elk Specialist Brooke Van Handel.
3: Youth hunters with or without hunter education certification are eligible to hunt while under the supervision of a mentor. And for all hunters younger than 11 years old or hunters when ages 12 through 15 who have not completed their hunter education, the mentor must be at least 18 years old.
1: The youth deer hunt runs Saturday and Sunday. News time is 9:36. I'm Landon Moore, WHBY News.
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7: Upper 60s today with winds gusting near 20 miles per hour. Heading into tonight, expect overnight no lows into the 50s with highs in the upper 70s and lower 80s on Saturday with gusty winds near 30 miles per hour. 70s heading in for the Packers game on Sunday. From the WBAY First Alert Weather Center, I'm meteorologist Andy Mead.
8: It's a little bit of an east-northeast now. East-northeast at about 4, 5, 6 miles an hour. This will probably be the least windy day of the week because most of the rest of them have been kind of crazy. And then Saturday and also into Sunday, expected to be pretty windy at times. 54, Green Bay 53, Oshkosh at 56.
9: David Crowley has told us exactly who he is. On illegal immigration, his own words say it all.
10: And when it comes down to the immigration, when it comes down to the LGBTQ community, I always say, I'm not an ally, I'm an accomplice. I'm gonna be with you no matter what.
9: Crowley says he'd make Wisconsin a sanctuary state and make you foot the bill for benefits for illegal immigrants. In Dane County, a repeat drunk driver here illegally killed two teenagers.
10: I'm an accomplice.
9: In Fond du Lac, an illegal immigrant tied up and blindfolded a 12-year-old girl to rape her.
10: I'm an accomplice.
9: In Milwaukee, a drunk illegal immigrant killed a Special Olympian on his way to church with his parents.
10: I'm an accomplice.
9: David Crowley said it himself.
10: I'm not an ally, I'm an accomplice. I'm gonna be with you no matter what.
9: David Crowley, fighting for illegal immigrants, not you.
11: Paid for by Tiffany for Wisconsin.
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12: 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Fly ball center field. Back is Mitchell at the warning track at the wall. And he jumps and makes the catch. He took a home run away from Manny Machado. And the Brewers stay in front by two.
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14: I'm Nicole Murray with Your Money Now. Mortgage rates have marched higher for the seventh week in a row. Freddie Mac reports that the 30-year fixed-rate mortgage climbed to 7.4% from 7.28% last week. That's the highest since 2023. A growing body of research suggests that GLP-1 drugs can do more than just help people lose weight by curbing addictive behaviors. Now, experts at the Wharton School of University of Pennsylvania want to see whether the drugs can benefit people's bank accounts by reducing risky financial decisions such as gambling or compulsive shopping. Chipotle Mexican Grill stock jumped as much as 8% after the Financial Times reported that Starbucks has explored a deal to buy the fast casual restaurant chain. Industry analysts say a potential merger would represent one of the largest restaurant acquisitions in history. Stocks are rising this morning as tech shares rebound following a sell-off. The Dow is up by more than 100 points. That's your money now.
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0: And we will indeed have Rich on tech tomorrow. No Badger conflicts. The Brewers don't play till Sunday night. Oh, goodness. Fun time of the year, isn't it? October 9th of 2026 here on a Friday. I'm Dave Edwards, wrapping up AM Fox Valley for the week. It's been fun. And even though we did the list back at about 7:50, I'm going to give you a chance to catch it again here in a moment. I wanted to mention something interesting in sports that you may or may not have noticed all the details on. Major League Baseball is somewhat at a crossroads. We do not have a collective bargaining agreement in place for really past December 1st, I believe it is, which means there is a real good possibility we could see a lockout. There could be a very reduced amount of games next year until they get this thing hammered out. The biggest part of this negotiation is that Major League Baseball is the only major sport that does not have a salary cap. And, you know, let's face it, in other sports, it kind of gets wiggled around anyway. But Major League Baseball players just don't want one. And it's like, well, the other sports have it, so I get it. It's not just because they have it, you do it. But still, it makes sense. It's harder, although this year's not a great example, it's harder for the smaller market teams to beat the big boys. Although this year might be somewhat of an exception. With Milwaukee in there, Tampa's not exactly a huge dollar team, White Sox, possibly the Guardians. But Major League Baseball's come up with some proposals for this. Well, it would be a couple of years down the line. We'd be looking at like 2029. They would like to shorten the season from 162 down to 154 games, which is what they used to do way back when, and then they expanded it because the owners wanted to make more money, blah, blah, blah, blah, blah. Which also means you would essentially get a weekday off more often than what you do now. And in some cases, you're playing 20 or 30 games in a row without a day off. This would be more mandatory. You would have like a featured Monday night game or two, and everyone else would be off. And then the teams that did play on Monday, I think, would get like Thursday off. That's one of the proposals, kind of a standard off day so the guys can get some rest. Also, Major League Baseball is not suggesting a reduction in yearly salaries, but maybe more bonuses and things of that nature that would make it a little bit more attractive for the player to have incentive to go out and play well, which I wouldn't think would be that difficult. Here's where things get a little weird. Major League Baseball is also proposing to allow higher-seeded teams to choose their opponents in the wild card and the divisional series rounds of the playoffs. So as an example, let's just say, okay, well, we can just use it right now in the divisional playoffs. The Brewers played the Padres. They also would have had a chance to possibly play the Braves instead of the Padres, should they wish to do so, which would be weird because then the team that you pick is going to think, well, you took us because you thought we stunk or weren't as good as you are. I don't know. But you could do that in the wild card and also the divisional series. Okay. I don't know about that. But also, here's the other thing. The divisional series, which is right now 5 games, we just got done beating the Padres 3-1, would go to 7 games. So, okay, you're going to shorten the season, but you're going to lengthen out the playoffs. All right. And remember, when you're in the playoffs in October, you're up against football. So keep that in mind, Major League Baseball. The biggest thing, I think, more than anything else, is whether they can find a way to get a salary cap in place that is acceptable to both sides. That's why there's been a lot of talk, and I mean, you will hear it constantly, that they are so far apart that good luck getting a full season in next year, and who knows, we could lose a big chunk of it if they can't come to an agreement on some of these things. But at least both sides are talking a little bit and bringing up some proposals to try to see where we can find common ground, which I'm not sure we will. Okay, let me, and just enough time here to run this quick. This, I had the list about an hour, 2 hours ago now. One quick revisit, shall we?
1: It might be good, bad, or ugly. And maybe, just maybe, it's made the list.
0: Well, this week's list is brought to you by Dirty Political Trickery. Coming soon to a midterm election near you. Get your popcorn ready. Packers-Bears. Rivalry uniforms. Sunday in 75-degree weather. Let's go. Donald Trump's infamous statement that if Iran could hit us with a nuclear weapon, he'd be fine with L.A. or San Diego as the targets is beyond disturbing. I refuse to normalize this type of behavior. Come on, wake up. This man has lost his marbles. And to those idiots in the crowd who actually cheered when he said that, shame on you. By the way, since we have playoff baseball in those two cities this week, I'm even happier that Trump's desire to see them nuked did not happen. Isn't it kind of wild to see two NFL officials suspended for their actions in last weekend's games? I mean, it's almost always the players or the coaches who get in trouble, not the officials. My Wisconsin driver beef this week, pulling in to give my

0: damn nozzle in.
1: Well, the Brewers' amazing run continues. The NLCS with, again, the Dodgers. I'm going to say Brewers in six. What do you say? All right, how many times a day do you say, oh, just shut up, spell check? My over-under is somewhere around 10. Stop me if you've heard this one. But the Orange Blunder again claimed that the reflecting pool was vandalized. He said there's pictures. Oh, really? Let's see them now. I guess they'll come from the same division that gave us those Doge checks and those tariff rebates, right? Well, this pumpkin spice latte thing, I think it's getting out of hand. My dog is demanding it in her water bowl every morning. You know, the only thing falling faster than the leaves right now? Trump's approval rating. Thanks, Obama. Well, the midterms are just a few weeks away. No matter what side of the aisle you're on, both sides have a lot of issues. One final thing, and this is something Dan Rather said a few years ago, the former CBS News anchor. He said, I cannot remember a time when the world saw the United States this unsteady, this adrift, this corrupt, this incompetent.
2: And you cannot stop asking questions about the Supreme Court right now. So we're following your clicks and curiosity. And it looks like you want to know more about a major climate change case and the impact and precedent that it could set. So let's break that down. We've got Devin Dwyer up first, then Chris Winter. Thank you both for being here. We really appreciate it. So let's start with the Supreme Court justices considering a case out of Colorado against major oil companies. Devin Dwyer covers the high court and has more on all of this. Okay, Devin, it is good to see you. Boy, you dig into all of these cases. So this is yet another one. So officials in Boulder, Colorado want ExxonMobil and Suncor Energy to foot the bill for increased spending to combat the effects of climate change. Tell us more about this.
3: Yeah, Gio, these two cities are among a group of 60 nationwide that have similar lawsuits. But today's case, which was the first of the Supreme Court's term, is actually the first time this issue has reached the justices. And it's part of a claim that a lot of cities are saying their budgets are really been hit hard as the impacts from climate change, from global warming, start to impact their infrastructure and other elements in the city. We're not just talking about wildfires, floods, drought, but we're talking about those hotter temperatures requiring some communities that didn't have air conditioners, say, in their public schools, now needing to add them, that sort of thing. And so Boulder said they took a look at their numbers and said, gosh, we think these oil companies, which are driving global warming, should chip in. And so they went to court, state court. And they're hoping to sue under public nuisance law to get those companies to chip in for some of these impacts.
2: So I know you've been telling us that there are 26 states backing Exxon and Suncor. How are these two companies responding to this complaint?
3: Well, the companies say this whole thing is a dubious theory. I mean, obviously, we know, Gio, that global warming is a phenomenon that spans one state or its borders. And they basically say, look, I mean, the attempt of Boulder County in the city of Boulder to pin the impacts of climate change on us is a bridge too far. That's their argument. They also say today that Congress basically tasked the EPA with regulating emissions, not each individual state. They say it would bankrupt them if all these lawsuits went forward. So that's their counter to this. And the justices, I was in the courtroom today, Gio, they were really divided, not really sure how to sort this out between these two. But if the case goes forward, it would be a really big deal because, like I said at the top, there's a lot of other communities, local governments that want to sue these companies to chip in for what's happening right now because of the climate.
2: You know, we're seeing this talk of these invasive mountain pine beetles, these specific beetles. What are people in Colorado saying about this?
3: Yeah, you know, I went out to Colorado to do some reporting on this case, Gio, and one of the phenomenon out there, you may not be familiar with it, but is an outbreak of the mountain pine beetle. It's being propelled by warmer temperatures, of course, driven by climate change and greenhouse gas emissions. And those little bugs, the size of a grain of rice, are devastating the forests there. A few years ago, they had one of these outbreaks that ate up 54 million acres of trees across the West. It's the size of the state of Utah, of dead trees. And Colorado right now has an emergency task force to try to respond to it. And so we're highlighting here, you see some of the bugs on your screen. This is one of the lesser known impacts of climate change. And it was mentioned

0: In Boulder's complaint, again, in this really unusual high-stakes case, trying to recoup some of the costs that they're having to pay out to deal with a warmer climate.
1: I was not expecting this to spiral into a conversation about beetles, but I got to tell you, this shows the impact of climate change and the hidden impact. All right, Devin, thank you so much. Let's go ahead and bring in Chris Winter, the executive director of the Getches Wilkinson Center for Natural Resources, Energy, and the Environment. Chris, it is so good to have you here because you are quite literally the guy who's been quoted everywhere on this. So we appreciate having your insight here. So the oil companies in this case say that federal law blocks local cities and states from suing for climate change damages. What do you think about that argument? Should cities and states be able to sue for climate change?
2: Well, thanks for having me. First of all, I appreciate the interest in the story. And I think it's important to start with the allegations that city and county and Boulder have made here. They've said that the oil companies have this pattern of deceptive practices that went on for decades. In an effort to basically convince the public that they shouldn't be concerned about the effects of climate change and the impacts of marketing and producing fossil fuels. So it's that pattern of deceptive practices that really is at the core of the complaint here by the city and county of Boulder. And so when we look at whether federal or state law ought to apply, that's really important because traditionally these kinds of deceptive practices are the exact kind of cases where state courts have been able to hold corporate entities responsible for that kind of wrongdoing.
1: You know, one of the things you've been talking about also is how this particular Boulder lawsuit is similar to other cases that have targeted harmful corporate conduct, including, of course, tobacco. We all know that one. Seatbelt litigation as well.
2: That's exactly right. And this has historically been a role that state courts have been allowed to play in our constitutional system. If there's wrongful corporate behavior that happens in other places around the country, state courts are well situated through tort claims to protect the interests of their citizens and to make sure that their citizens have a remedy for the kind of harms that they might experience. And that's exactly what Boulder's trying to do here.
1: You know, one of the interesting things here is that Boulder's lawsuit is to recover costs from damages, repairs, and emergency services deployed during disasters. And some of the justices were actually concerned that if Boulder's successful, that it could somehow open the door to a flood of these cases. Is that a valid concern, and should that really shape their decision?
2: Well, I think it's a concern, but this was also a concern during the tobacco litigation. I mean, we heard the exact same things. Oh my gosh, if we let state courts protect their citizens, what happens to the tobacco industry? And of course, now decades later, you know, the tobacco companies are still around and doing business. So I don't think that the potential effects of this kind of litigation ought to inform how we view the Constitution. And this is really a constitutional question. The oil companies are making an argument that the constitutional structure, not the text of the Constitution, but just the way that it's set up, we ought to imply this kind of preemption of state court law. So I don't think that potential impacts on industry ought to inform how we view the Constitution.
1: And you really believe that this case will test the credibility of the Supreme Court?
2: I do in many ways. I think the Supreme Court is on trial as much as the city and county of Boulder's lawsuit. We heard Justice Alito recuse himself a few days ago. That should have happened before the court agreed to accept the case. And so that's a concern. And if the Supreme Court really goes out on a limb and implies that there's some preemptive effect on state law here, I think that will be a really troubling outcome. And I think it might be motivated by this concern about the effects on industry.
3: Now, they didn't find any evidence that the exposed info was misused, and they're offering identity protection and credit monitoring resources. And this is weird because this happens with the Pentagon on the heels of the FBI sending a notice to its employees on Friday outlining their response to a breach of its jobs portal, FBIJobs.gov.
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6: Beautiful day in store as highs top out into the middle to upper 60s. A light breeze gust up to 15 miles per hour. Overnight lows will fall back into the 50s. Heading into Saturday, it's going to be quite a warm and blustery day. Upper 70s and lower 80s, winds gusting near 30 miles per hour. From the WBAY First Alert Weather Center, I'm meteorologist Andy Mead.
7: Yeah, enjoy this stretch. In fact, really, probably through Monday, we're going to be way above normal, and a whole bunch of it over on the weekend here. We're up to 57 now, 57, mostly sunny. And that'll wrap up AM Fox Valley for the week. Appreciate it if you came along for any little nibble along the way. We'll get a bigger bite coming up next week. We'll talk about the Packers-Bears, talk about the Dodgers and Brewers Game 1. All the latest in weather news, you got it. Join you then. Stick around, Haley's coming up with Focus Fox Valley.

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1: From ABC News, I'm Sherry Preston. Federal immigration officers say the man who was shot by ICE officers in New York City last night was driving his car into their vehicles, and they believe their lives were in danger. ICE enforcement head Marcos Charles says the man, identified as Oscar Belgal, refused their commands to stop.
2: He then accelerated his vehicle, smashing into two of our government ICE vehicles, and then weaponized his vehicle and proceeded to accelerate going towards other officers.
1: ABC News contributor and retired NYPD Chief of Detectives Robert Boyce is calling for body cam video to be released.
3: This would allay a lot of confusion in the community up there, which is an immigrant community.
1: The five-year-old in the car with Belgal was not hurt. In the Florida Panhandle, they are getting ready for now Category 3 Hurricane Isaias. Governor Ron DeSantis.
4: The resources have been flowing. The preparations have been extensive, and we are taking this storm very, very seriously.
1: ABC's Elizabeth Schulze says it could also make gas prices even higher.
5: About 13% of all U.S. oil production happens in the Gulf. Chevron and Shell have evacuated workers and shut down facilities there. And this comes at a time when oil refining is under intense strain. The national average for a gallon of regular gas at $4.36. If you're filling up an SUV like a Toyota Highlander right now, it's averaging almost $80.
1: The Trump administration has opened another chapter in their effort to fire Federal Reserve Governor Lisa Cook, the president establishing a committee to investigate allegations of mortgage fraud. The Supreme Court ruling in June she should keep her job. The Trump administration imposing sweeping new sanctions on the International Criminal Court as a part of its campaign to dismantle the body U.S. officials say is too political. International Court of Justice Judge Navi Pillay today awarded the Nobel Peace Prize. This is ABC News.
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1: The Pentagon wants to live stream the firing squad execution of former Army psychiatrist Nedal Hassan in the Fort Hood shooting.
8: This will be the military's first execution in more than 60 years. Defense Secretary Pete Hegseth has scheduled it for December 3rd, a Thursday at 1 p.m. at Fort Hood. The same day of the week, the same hour, in the same place as the mass shooting.
1: ABC's Karen Hua. Public executions were once common in the U.S., but they were phased out in the 19th and early 20th centuries. Still parsing through the details of the story alleging that U.S. Ambassador to Greece Kimberly Guilfoyle asked a Trump donor to pay her $100,000 Amex bill before her confirmation hearings. ABC's Jay O'Brien talking to Eric Dieters, that donor, about it.
9: Did you think that she was asking for that payment in exchange for something?
10: Oh, absolutely. She made it very clear, and the text messages make it very clear. She was so desperate for me to send that $100,000. She said, if you do this for me, and it's in the text messages, I will be your ride or die in Trump world.
1: Dieter says he ultimately did not make the payment and didn't get special access. New study by the Federal Reserve says gains in the stock market have made families headed up by somebody 75 or older now America's wealthiest, while the youngest families saw their wealth decline. I'm Sherry Preston, ABC News.
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15: Good morning. It's a mostly sunny 55 degrees at 10:05. I'm Landon Moore. Winnebago County residents impacted by the July 27th tornado can now apply for disaster assistance from the federal government. The Federal Emergency Management Agency has approved individual and public assistance for the county. Residents can apply for grants for temporary housing and home repairs, low-interest disaster loans to cover uninsured property losses, and other programs to recover from disaster-related losses. You can find a link for disaster assistance at our website, whby.com. No one is hurt in a Fox Crossing house fire. Crews were called to the duplex along the 900 block of Taco Street around 10:40 Wednesday morning to find flames coming from the roof. Everyone inside was able to escape unharmed. The cause of the fire is under investigation. Domestic violence deaths remain high in Wisconsin. Reporter Sean Maloney looks at the numbers.
16: A new report from End Domestic Abuse Wisconsin shows 82 people died in domestic violence-related homicides in 2025, down from a record 99 deaths the year before. Milwaukee County accounted for 42 of those fatalities, about half of the statewide total. According to the report, men committed 86% of the homicides, and firearms were used in nearly three-quarters of the deaths. Advocates note Wisconsin saw 40 to 50 domestic violence deaths annually a decade ago, highlighting how elevated the death toll has increased across the state. Sean Maloney, Wisconsin Radio Network.
15: Manitowoc County prosecutors will not file criminal charges in connection with a fatal crash. Instead, Alicia Schutte is only issued citations for reckless driving, endangering safety, and inattentive driving. Schutte struck an Amish horse and buggy along U.S. Highway 10 back in June of 2025, killing Robert Kaufman and seriously injuring his brother. According to information contained in the crash report, Schutte had been texting and using apps on her cell phone in the minutes preceding the crash. The Manitowoc County Sheriff's Office did not recommend criminal charges, citing the wishes of the Kaufman family. Schutte paid more than $1,100 in fines. Your first alert forecast from Action 2 News is next. 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
17: Upper 60s today with winds gusting near 20 miles per hour. Heading into tonight, expect overnight lows into the 50s with highs in the upper 70s and lower 80s on Saturday with gusty winds near 30 miles per hour. 70s heading in for the Packers game on Sunday. From the WBAY First Alert Weather Center, I'm meteorologist Andy Mead.
18: Thank you, Andy. 56 degrees with partly cloudy skies in Appleton from the Myron Construction Studios of WHBY.
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23: 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And he jumps and makes the catch. He took a home run away from Manny Machado. And the Brewers stay in front by two.
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0: HurlingClark.com.
25: Someone had crossed center line. It hit us head on, going 55 miles an hour. I was the only survivor. Hurling Clark entered the picture when I needed to take legal action. In terms of the settlement, it's definitely a substantial amount, and Hurling Clark made it all possible. They pointed me in the right direction every single time, and I never doubted him for a second.
0: Hurling Clark Law Firm. When your future is at stake.

0: Good morning. Hey, everybody. Hello. Happy Friday. Oh, we made it to Friday. And it's been a great week. Hopefully, a lot of outdoors activities for you all. And take a look at this. The weekend ahead. Wowza. 81 for Saturday, 77 for Sunday. Goodness gracious. We're going to enjoy it. A little wind might also impact the weekend, but that's nothing. We're going to be outside. I think that's the plan for all of us this weekend. Also, Packers game Sunday. Big Bears rivalry. Ooh, I think they can do it. I think they can. Yeah, I really do. Go Pack, go. Go Brewers, too, right here on WHBY. Game one of the NLCS. We've got it here on WHBY. That pregame starting at 6:30 Sunday night. More on that a little bit later on in the program. Today we do have an animal up for adoption with the Nina Animal Shelter to share. The Women's Fund is here, and in our 11 o'clock hour, of course, it's an hour of outdoors with Rob Zimmer. So we look forward to bringing you those conversations. A reminder that you can check in with us at any time. You can text in. The phone lines are open. It's 920-281-1150. We love hearing from you, hearing your questions, hearing your curiosities. So go ahead, text in, call in. Again, 920-281-1150. The Women's Fund, like I mentioned, though, kicking off our show today with Stacey Haslett-Rothy, Communications and Outreach Specialist here today. Stacey, good morning to you.
1: Good morning, Haley.
0: Great to see you.
1: Always a pleasure.
0: Yes, and today you've brought a friend, as we love in these segments, and Sandy Lakey with Associated Bank is here because it's Estate Planning Month. Sandy, good morning to you.
2: Good morning. Thank you for having us.
0: I think this topic is so important. We actually highlight it quite a bit here on Focus Fox Valley, and I know our listeners are very familiar with how important it is to develop that estate plan, to figure out that future, and, you know, just have that confidence in knowing what your family will be secured in after you leave, right?
2: Yes, very important.
0: Yes. Yeah. And what's your role with Associated Bank?
2: So I'm a relationship manager, so we take care of trusts and investment agency accounts, so managing assets and trust accounts.
0: Yeah. And what led you to get into that career?
2: Oh my goodness, you know, a lot of people ask that, like who in kindergarten says they want to grow up to be a trust officer? But so I was at Associated Bank just as an assistant, started in 1998. Just looking for assistant role as I worked on my education, my financial degree at UW-Oshkosh. Loved it because it brings together legal, tax, assets. It's a little bit of everything, and you got to bring it all together and make it work.
0: I love that your brain thrives in that environment. That would intimidate and scare me big time, but you love it.
2: I do. I love it. And like you were saying, it's important. You know, people are knowing what the importance is. We're also seeing a lot of changes as, you know, being in the industry for a while now. We're seeing different trends and changes, too. So, you know, typically why people are not doing their estate planning is just general procrastination because we're all very busy. But then they also are a little intimidated. I think the word estate itself kind of brings to mind the, you know, like a Biltmore estate. Well, I don't have that big house. I don't have that large property. I don't need estate planning. But really from a financial and a legal perspective, the estate is your home, your auto, your brokerage account, your bank account, your property, your jewelry, your personal property, or a business interest. So it's really for everybody, and everyone should be interested in it and trying to get it done. So as far as like where to start, take an inventory of your assets, or like get your market values of your different bank accounts, your different brokerage accounts, your 401ks, your IRAs, kind of get that information gathered together to see where you are kind of on that estate spectrum and what's going to work for you, because everything is very unique to the individuals with their family, with their assets. But basically what everyone needs, starting from the age 18. A lot of young folks need this, you know, when they're before they even realize it. A will, healthcare power of attorney, healthcare directive, and a financial power of attorney. And that's your basic, and that will get you started. And what we get asked a lot is, do I need a trust? And so that, and that's a very specific to an individual's situation. Trusts are good. A revocable trust is good for privacy. Doesn't offer any tax benefits as far as getting your assets where they're not taxable to you or not in your estate at death, but very good for privacy if you don't want to. When you have just a will, it's going to go to the court. It's going to be submitted to the court, and it's going to become a public document. So if you want privacy, definitely do a revocable trust. Some other ways that you can do estate planning without really needing like a lot of documents is when you're looking at your assets, designate a transfer on death. You can do that on your deed. You can do it on your car. You can do it on your bank account. And some assets we already know, IRAs, 401ks, life insurance, they give you that beneficiary designation form. So fill that out. Be sure to fill that out and review it periodically. Don't let those beneficiary designations, as life goes on and now you've got grandchildren or whatever might change in your life. So make sure that you are reviewing those and keeping those up to date.
0: Yeah. That's kind of just covering the basics, but I do want to pull in a perspective, perhaps, with the Women's Fund being here and being the invitee of you here today. And I can't help but think that traditionally the role of these plans and the role of directing these plans and taking the decision to make these plans historically leans heavily on a male in these situations, right? The husband, the spouse taking the lead on this. Can we talk a little bit about empowering women also to take the lead on these plans for their future, especially single women, widowed women, yes, divorced women, especially when you turn 18 as well. That's how young you should be planning these things, right?
2: Right.
0: Can we lean into that a little bit?
2: Yeah, and I was thinking about that this morning as well. So like as I was saying, like trends change. You know, it isn't as male dominated with finances as it was decades ago. So we really encourage women to come to the meetings, be involved, and plus the men tend to die before the wives. So it is very good to know what's going on, know, you know, what the accounts are, where the documents are, and help with the planning. So when you're on your own, if you're married. Also, women are tending to have children later in life, we're seeing. So then if you don't have a plan in place and you let the state statute go to it, if you are unmarried without children, Wisconsin statute will give your money to your parents. And maybe you're 35 and maybe that, you know, you wanted it to go to a charity or to a friend or something like that. So yes, women really need to be involved, and we try to do that through the Women's Fund with our willpower giving and things like that. We're also seen as people live longer. They're wanting to spend their money during their life. So the state tax exemption is very high right now, so they're not so much planning to avoid that, and they want to see their assets being used and enjoyed during their life, whether it's by their children, giving to a charity. So yeah, those are our trends we're seeing. And
0: interesting.
2: And I personally, and I know at Associated Bank, we try to get those women involved as much as possible and communicate the importance of that, of being involved. But like you say, some people just, you know, I don't do good with science, I'm good with finances. It's the same for everyone. Well, so not some people are like, I don't understand it.
0: I've made this joke for years that I'm a strong, confident woman, and I take the lead on things, except for when it sometimes comes to the money things and yada, yada, yeah. yada. And I've been jokey about it, and I think a lot of women maybe are jokey about it, but the reality is no, we should be empowered to be 100% aware yeah. of those choices. If you are married, like myself, my husband and I have very much taken a team approach in this.
2: That's good.
0: And yeah, and it's empowered me. It's empowered our family. It's helped us feel more secure. And it's not the most fun of topics to discuss either. I think that's also something that maybe
2: exactly
0: hesitates people a bit.
2: Right. People don't want to really divulge all their financial. They feel they're very protected about it. And I think we're seeing a trend where that's getting a little bit less and less as well. Now with all this online banking and things like that, people are a little more like, oh yeah, it's right here on my phone. So that helps. But yeah, I think it's going to be starting younger with the women. And getting them evolved younger.
0: That's great. All right.
2: At an earlier age. Absolutely.
0: Well, we'll pause here. But we did want to also talk a little bit about what wealth can make possible for the next generation of women and girls, which really leans into the Women's Fund here today. And we'll talk more about leaving a legacy to support philanthropic goals, to support women and girls. All that coming your way here on Focus Fox Valley.
3: David Crowley has told us exactly who he is. On illegal immigration, his own words say it all.
4: And when it comes down to the immigrants, and when it comes down to the LGBTQ community, I always say, I'm not an ally, I'm an accomplice. 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
3: 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In Dane County, a repeat drunk driver here illegally killed two teenagers.
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3: In Fond du Lac, an illegal immigrant tied up and blindfolded a 12-year-old girl to rape her.
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3: David Crowley said it himself.
4: 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I'm gonna be with you no matter what.
3: David Crowley, fighting for illegal immigrants, not you.
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0: Welcome back to Focus Fox Valley here on WHBY, Real Local Radio. And I'm actually going to bring some breaking news your way, just seeing this across our feed. And we can't believe this news, but unfortunately, we've learned that legendary former Chicago Bears coach Mike Ditka has passed away at the age of 86. His family, in a statement sharing, "It is with profound sadness that we announce the passing of our beloved husband, father, grandfather, and friend, Mike Ditka. While the world knew Mike as a Hall of Fame football player, legendary coach, and leader of the Chicago Bears Super Bowl championship team, we knew him as the heart of our family. Mike will be missed beyond measure and remembered forever." And mentioning that because, my goodness, Packers playing the Bears on Sunday. Just very sad news. And thinking of the entire, honestly, Chicago Bears organization and the fans that all loved him for his leadership, his kindness, of course, and the legendary status that he brought to the world of football. Again, Mike Ditka has passed at the age of 86. We are also here in studio with the Women's Fund for the Fox Valley region, and we are talking with Associated Bank as well. Sandy Lakey here with us, talking Estate Planning Month, and we are now highlighting leaving legacies to support philanthropic goals in the Women's Fund capacity. And Stacey, I'll bring you in for a moment because I know this is a huge part of the funding possibilities at the Women's Fund. Help us understand a little bit more here, if you could.
1: Yeah, absolutely. So through the Women's Fund, we have a group that we call the Willpower Society. And it is a group of individuals who have, I guess, like dedicated part of their estate towards the Women's Fund upon their death. And we don't know really who is a part of the society unless they tell us, and then of course we celebrate them that way. But it is a really great way to leave a legacy that lives far beyond your own means. And we also say that any amount is a valuable amount as well for to leave in a legacy. But so that's why we also say, like, estate planning is for everyone, and Sandy echoes that as well, that everyone should have an estate plan, but also giving in that capacity is for everyone as well.
0: Yeah, so Sandy, help us understand how easy it is to be part of leaving a legacy for an organization like the Women's Fund. What does that type of process look like from your perspective?
2: Yeah, oh, absolutely, very easy. You could put it in one of your beneficiary designations, you know, because you can do percent. As long as your percentage adds up to 100, you can do a percentage to an individual, percent to the Women's Fund, or any charity of your choice. There's also what's become very popular in the last few years as these traditional IRAs have that people have been, or traditional 401ks have been growing with the good market, and then they transfer them, roll them into an IRA, qualified charitable distributions. So you don't even have to wait until death. I mean, it's absolutely put them in your will, the Women's Fund. But you can also do a qualified charitable distribution right out of your IRA, and then it doesn't get taxed to you if you don't. If you're trying to, you know, make your taxable current situation less, and then you can see the Women's Fund being able to use those funds for their current activities and see that actually go to work. And we're seeing a good trend of that happening now, where people are kind of wanting not so much to grow a large nest egg and not seeing it be enjoyed with their charitable interests and contributions or with their family members.
0: And how detailed can you get? How specific can you get when it comes to creating a fund like that and directing exactly where you want it to go?
2: Well, and Stacy can talk a little bit about this, is that you can actually establish a fund during your life at the Women's Fund, and then name that fund in your will. You can just name the Women's Fund, and it'll go to the general pot for their needs. Or you can be more, say, Women's Fund, and then be specific to the, maybe say, the Starting Point Project, or be more specific that way.
0: Yeah. And Stacey, do these designations ever catch the Women's Fund off guard? Do you ever come in and you're like, whoa, we didn't see this generosity coming, or mm-hmm. what an amazing thing to walk into? I'm just curious from your perspective,

0: generosity that will continue to be used past your lifetime is just really continuing the work that we do as well.
1: That's great. Anything to add to that, Sandy, just as you work people through that process?
2: Yeah, they, you know, when they get to the point and it's kind of, you see it more towards retirement and they've saved all their lives, they've worked all their lives, and then they see this amount of money they saved, you know, and you see the little sparkle in their eye, like, wow, I can give, you know, mm-hmm. to the Women's Fund and leave some. And they really enjoy being able to name that charity. And like I said, if it's enough that you can be secure in that you'll have enough for the remainder of your life, and that can be done through financial planning and projecting, we're seeing more of the people liking to give during their lifetime as well, to see that money go to use and benefit the charities at that time.
0: Absolutely.
1: Yeah. Stacey, anything else to add on this? And just again, what this means from the perspective of the Women's Fund?
0: Yeah, I would just say, like, this month is estate planning month, but every month can also be estate mm-hmm. planning month. And that overall, it's just a great opportunity for women to secure their finances, start planning, be the driver in that seat to take the first step towards protecting their financial future. And if creating a legacy is something that interests you, you can visit our website at womensfundfvr.org and visit our giving page, and then you will be able to learn more about all of the ways you can give. But if you wanted to join our Willpower Society or even to learn more, we would love to continue the conversation with you. And like Sandy said, it really is just that easy. You just have to take the first step into planning it, and it just really means a lot to not only our organization, as Sandy's one of our board members, but to our staff as well, to just know that the work that we're doing is very impactful to someone, that they say, you know what, after I'm gone, I want this to keep going. I want women and girls to have the opportunities and the economic advancements that maybe I didn't see in my lifetime, but I know is possible as I empower this organization. So it really does mean a lot to us that people would trust us to continue our work forward.
1: Well said, Stacey, and happy Estate Planning Month, everybody. Hopefully this is something that you are seriously thinking about if you have not taken that leap yet. What brings such comfort, even though the process can be sometimes challenging and difficult, it is so worthwhile to have that security for your family, that peace of mind in the back of your head, and for just the future of your family. So thank you, Sandy, for being here. And Stacey, always gratitude your way as well.
0: Thank you.
1: You can visit Women's Fund FVR to learn more. 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We will pause here, but more Focus Fox Valley is on the way, including an adoptable pet and some Brewers fun all your way next on WHBY.
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0: Welcome back. Focus Fox Valley with you on this Friday. Happy Friday, everybody. 10:40 the time. The Nina Animal Shelter typically joining me live for this segment, but I'm going to share the animal up for adoption today, and I hope that's okay because we've got a little cutie to share with you and a quirky fella named Spunks, okay? So the Nina Animal Shelter, of course, right there in Nina, and we want to help their animals up for adoption find their forever home, okay? So Spunks, again, is our animal today. Very special, as they share here, quote, little weirdo who is looking for his forever home. Spunks, though, is really sweet, very lovable, incredibly affectionate, and just a little bit peculiar. Peculiar and particular. For starters, they share that Spunks, who, by the way, is currently in a foster home, and that's how they really gather all of these fantastic notes to share with all of you. So Spunks, he really likes to snuggle on your shoulder, but not just any shoulder. Apparently, he only likes to snuggle on your left shoulder. Okay, the right shoulder is absolutely unacceptable because he has standards. And also, when this guy purrs, he really commits and purrs so loudly that sometimes he drools because apparently he has so much love coming out of his face that there is nowhere else for it to go. And like me, Spunks is extremely chatty. He loves to tell you about his day, and he will happily carry on a full conversation with you. I would love to have him as a guest here on Focus Fox Valley. But Spunks really, he loves having his person all to himself, okay? He loves one-on-one attention and really thrives when he can just hang out with his person. He's really going to need some patience. He can be slow to warm up to new people. So his adopter will need to give him the time and the space that he needs to decide that you are worthy of his friendship. And they want to be honest about one of his quirks. We mentioned he's quirky. He's a little odd. He does occasionally give little love nibbles. They have never broken the skin. It's not something that they consider a positive behavior, but it is rare and something that his adopter should be aware of. Spunks has waited more than 6 months for his forever home. So they're really hoping someone might hear this today, know of the perfect home for him. Maybe it's you listening. He's a lovable, loud purring guy, and he's hoping to find his forever home. So again, he's currently in foster home. So to meet Spunks, all you need to do is reach out to the shelter to schedule an appointment. And a reminder that they do have some open hours for cat viewing. Spunks, again, in a foster home. But if you want to see the other cats up for adoption, that open hours where no application or appointment is needed is from 1 to 5 p.m. on Tuesdays, Fridays, and Saturdays, or from 2 to 6 p.m. on Thursdays. And of course, you can visit their website for all sorts of animals up for adoption, including our dog adoptees, and dog visits are still by appointment, but will not require an application. So visit their website if you want to learn and see some of the animals up for adoption at the Nina Animal Shelter. And we're also going to highlight an upcoming event for the shelter here today. When we last spoke with Mickey over at the shelter, we were talking about Furry Flurry, but that was canceled this year due to bad weather. So they're doing sort of a makeup event coming up on Sunday, October 18th. So on Sunday, October 18th, from 1 to 3 o'clock, they are gathering at the Nina Animal Shelter for cookies, soda, coffee, and water. They have some amazing raffle baskets and Nina Animal Shelter apparel available for purchase. And they will have the cat adoption area open for viewing during that time as well. They do note that they would really prefer if your pets stayed home during this event, but they want all the humans to come to the Nina Animal Shelter open house on Sunday, October 18th to see the space and to possibly meet the next member of your family. So that's all we've got with the Nina Animal Shelter. You can visit their website, ninaanimalshelter.org, to learn more about all the animals they have up for adoption. And we can't thank them enough for the care that they provide for our fur friends here in Northeast Wisconsin. Pausing here, but after the break, a sweet treat, a song, and a smell. All these things connecting to the Milwaukee Brewers. We'll tell you more after this.
1: 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We'll go inside the locker room and hear from head coach Matt LaFleur, as well as reaction from the players all season long. 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
0: Happy 81st anniversary week, Jacob's Meat Market, where you'll find them at 544 North Law Street in Appleton. 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I'll note today they are hosting a blood drive at Jacob's Meat Market until 3 o'clock this afternoon. They write, stop by and give the gift of life, especially on such a beautiful day. Their address again is 544 North Law Street. They've got the Community Blood Center all set up for you there. 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This is their anniversary sale. Specials are good through tomorrow, October 10th. And with Badgers football, volleyball, we've got Brewers baseball, the Packers game against the Bears Sunday. There are so many great reasons, including incredibly amazing weather this weekend. You gotta get to Jacob's and stock up, especially with these specials. So here they are, starting with fresh jumbo chicken legs, just 81 cents a pound. Whole pork butts are $1.81 a pound. Frozen chicken nuggets are $2.81 a pound. Fresh all-natural pork tenderloin, $3.81 a pound. 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Jacob's own pork or chicken brats are $4.81 a pound. fresh extra lean ground chuck, $4.81 a pound for an 8.1 pound package, or $5.81 a pound for an 8.1 pound max per day. 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And USDA Choice bone-in ribeye steaks are $19.81 a pound. You'll get a gift with purchase for anything over $40.81 and anything over $81. They also have some free cake tomorrow, Saturday, courtesy of our pals over at Simple Simon Bakery. They will also have some free samples through Saturday as well. We mentioned that blood drive. It's today with the Community Blood Center until 3 o'clock. Their brat fry is tomorrow, Saturday, from 9:30 until question mark. They might go all day. 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Bring in an old Jacob's advertisement, by the way, and you can enjoy some meat prices of yesteryear. One ad per household, one item per ad, a 5 pound limit. We love you, Jacob's Meat Market. 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

0: All right. Little Brewer's Fever for you.
1: Did you catch it?
0: This song was playing in the general team area yesterday, and I couldn't just help but snap my fingers along and a little clap here or there. Hope you're catching the fever. All right. We do have your Brewers coverage right here on your official Brewers station. We've got the NLCS Game 1, Los Angeles Dodgers coming to Milwaukee. And we are very lucky to have them come to Milwaukee. Mm-hmm. 6:30 Sunday. That's when that pregame begins right here on WHBY. Okay. If you're looking for a sweet treat, these came across my feed. And Tamara's the cake guru. They have some really fun Brewers cookies and cake decorations at their store. I noticed Festival Foods had some good ones. I believe Simple Simon Bakery also with some Brewers sweet treats. So I love it. And it's admittedly something that I sometimes bring home for the kids because we love a theme. We love a theme. We do. We really do. So grab a sweet treat. But okay, this is what I wanted to share with you all, because this story, this headline made me chuckle, and it is so funny. Did you notice this? Before his walk-off hit, Brewers Jackson Chourio sniffed his bat. Did you notice this? Did you notice that he sniffed his bat? I didn't, but apparently he did, and apparently it's because he likes the smell of burning rubber. And he said, yes, yes, it's a bad habit that I have. I don't know. I say if it helps you hit like that, no questions asked. You do you, Jackson Chourio. We are okay with it. We are okay with it. And sniff away, because if we like the smell of a World Series opportunity, I think we'll lean into this. So thought that was kind of funny. And the full article is not opening for me, by the way. This headline from the Milwaukee Journal Sentinel, Kurt Hogg with the byline here. Full article not opening for me on the computer that I'm currently utilizing. I was able to access it at my desk computer. So I would continue sharing more details of this article. However, I don't have access to it at the moment, so you might have to read it for yourself. Again, found it with the Milwaukee Journal Sentinel, and it's the exclusive story, by the way, an exclusive on why Jackson Chourio sniffed his bat. So if it's good luck, you got to do it, right? We all have different protocol, different schedules, different routines that help us in the things we do. Again, no judgments. Just keep on sniffing. We love it. All right. We'll pause here, but we do have an hour of Focus Fox Valley and Rob Zimmer Outdoors on the way. We've got some great news shared yesterday with the city of Neenah regarding tree planting. So we'll share that with you all tomorrow. I know so many of you are curious about how we can help bring trees back to the areas impacted by the tornado. So we'll share that. And of course, Rob will have so many more things to talk with you about on your Friday. So don't go away. Join us. We've got Rob Zimmer Outdoors coming up next.

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7: From ABC News, I'm Mike Dubusky. Florida's West Coast is bracing for impact as Hurricane Isaias bears down on the state, bringing winds of 120 miles per hour. But Florida Governor Ron DeSantis says wind is only part of the problem. Storm surge is a growing threat.
8: We always say, you know, you hide from the wind, but you run from the water. When the water's rising and things are happening, it's a very, very difficult conundrum, and you do not want to be caught in that.
7: ABC's Stephanie Ramos is in Pensacola, Florida, which could be right in the middle of the storm's path.
9: People boarding up homes and businesses. Long lines at gas stations ahead of the storm, with many gas stations already running dry. In grocery stores, aisle upon aisle of empty shelves as residents stock up on food and water, preparing for prolonged power outages.
7: Forecasters say Isaias is expected to make landfall along the Gulf Coast overnight tonight. Federal authorities are releasing some new information about yesterday's shooting in New York City, where authorities say immigration agents were trying to detain 28-year-old Oscar Belgal yesterday when they opened fire, striking him in the neck. DHS officials now say Belgal weaponized his vehicle in an attempt to get away. Homeland Security Secretary Mark Wayne Mullen speaking earlier today.
10: We wasn't aware the child was in the car, I can tell you that. But you know who was? Oscar. Oscar knew he had a child in his car. Oscar chose to accelerate at a high rate of speed and ram two different vehicles.
7: Belgal suffered a graze wound. The 5-year-old boy in the car was not injured. The U.S. military is now planning to live stream the firing squad execution of Nadal Hassan, the Fort Hood shooter set for December 3rd. And Mike Ditka has died at 86. In 1985, he led the Chicago Bears to the team's first ever Super Bowl title. He's also the first ever tight end inducted into the Pro Football Hall of Fame. 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
7: An emergency landing for an international flight in Miami after encountering unexpected turbulence. ABC's Elizabeth Schulze has the details.
12: This was a flight traveling from Colombia to New York that had to be diverted in Miami because of severe turbulence. Miami-Dade Fire Rescue says at least 8 people were injured during the flight and transported to the hospital after an emergency landing. At least one injury was a trauma. We don't yet know the exact cause of the turbulence, but we are seeing radar data that shows that there was bad weather in that flight path.
7: That flight was operated by Colombian airline Avianca. A judge has granted Hayden Panettiere's former fiancé temporary guardianship of their daughter's estate. ABC's Alex Stone has the details.
13: Vladimir Klitschko and their 11-year-old daughter Kaya, who is the sole heir to the star's multi-million dollar fortune, appearing virtually before a Los Angeles court on Thursday. It comes after the Ukrainian former boxer filed a petition claiming a non-family member had sold some of Panettiere's jewelry at a pawn shop. Attorneys for Klitschko asking for him to have the power to request and authorize law enforcement to investigate and aid in the recovery of property believed to have been misappropriated.
7: A hearing on permanent guardianship is scheduled for December. And 2 Renoir paintings stolen from a museum in southern France last month have been found. No details on how the paintings were tracked down, but authorities say 6 people are in custody. I'm Mike Dubusky, ABC News.
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17: Good morning. It's a sunny 59 degrees at 11:05. I'm Landon Moore. The Trump administration cancels $1.5 million in funding earmarked for improvements to Appleton International Airport. The Federal Aviation Administration had previously approved the money for energy efficiency projects at ATW, including the installation of a solar power array and a microgrid system with battery storage. According to a statement from the White House, the grant was rescinded because the project does not meet agency priorities. A pedestrian is seriously injured after being hit by a car in Fond du Lac. The 50-year-old woman was crossing West Johnson Street around 5 o'clock this morning when she was struck by a vehicle operated by a 30-year-old Fond du Lac man. The pedestrian was airlifted to an area trauma center where she is in critical condition. The crash remains under investigation. A newly issued restraining order will protect one of the women convicted in the Slender Man stabbing case. Reporter Raymond Newport has the latest.
18: Appearing by video from the Winnebago Mental Health Institute, Morgan Geiser told an Outagamie County judge she's been harassed by Jeffrey Poggle, a South Milwaukee man who is a, quote, true crime collector. Poggle allegedly sold memorabilia related to the Slender Man stabbing and had been contacting Geiser for more. The restraining order will prevent contact for 4 years. Poggle did not appear for the Wednesday hearing. Geiser and Anessa Wire stabbed a class made in 2014 to appease fictional character Slender Man. Both were convicted but found not guilty by reason of mental disease and committed to psychiatric facilities. Raymond Newport, Wisconsin Radio Network.
17: Wisconsin's annual youth deer hunt will take place this weekend. Department of Natural Resources Assistant Deer and Elk Specialist Brooke Van Handel says it gives young hunters a chance to gain experience before the traditional gun season begins.
19: This early rifle hunt offers hunters 15 years and younger the opportunity to learn hunting techniques and develop a connection with nature at a time when deer are less pressured than during the traditional 9-day gun season, and they aren't really competing with other adult hunters at that time.
17: More info can be found on the DNR's website. Your first alert forecast from Action 2 News is next.
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22: Upper 60s today with winds gusting near 20 miles per hour. Heading into tonight, expect overnight lows into the 50s with highs in the upper 70s and lower 80s on Saturday with gusty winds near 30 miles per hour. 70s heading in for the Packers game on Sunday. From the WBAY First Alert Weather Center, I'm meteorologist Andy Mead.
23: Thank you, Andy. We just hit 60 here in Appleton. Mostly sunny skies from the Myron Construction Studios of WHBY.
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23: 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I'm Haley Tenpass, joined, of course, by Rob Zimmer. We are welcoming your calls and questions today, your pictures, videos, if you're able to send them. 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Good morning, Rob. How are you?
33: I'm good. Good morning. It's beautiful. Went up to High Cliff again this morning. If you follow my Facebook page at Rob Zimmer Outdoors, you'll see I posted tons of beautiful fall color pictures from High Cliff. It's getting beautiful up there. Getting close to peak. Probably next week will be peak for a lot of the colors around our area. And up north, even, they're past peak in some spots. So. It went fast this year. It's coming fast and going fast. And now it's going to be 85 tomorrow almost. So, yeah. And if we get any wind at all, a lot of those leaves might blow down. So make sure you get out this weekend and check it out. But it's beautiful up there. Surprisingly dry, though, even after all that rain we had just a week or two ago. It's very dry up there. So a lot of the mushrooms that were up there last week are fading pretty quick. Also noticed when I walked into the station today, if you follow my page, There were three sandhill cranes waiting for me by the parking lot, right next to my truck when I pulled in. And then I got into the studio, and now they're right here at the window eating out of the bird feeder. So check out my Facebook page for those photos. All three of them, my mom, dad, and youngster, literally 6 inches away outside the window eating from the bird feeder. It's so cool to see those still here. They'll probably hang around for a while until it gets really cold and snowy, but the sandhill cranes are right here, 6 inches away.
23: They're cruising, though. They're already almost to College Avenue.
33: Yeah, they had the whole field. It looks like they just mowed, so probably lots of crickets and things out there for them to eat. And, of course, they love the bird food.
23: They did just mow, and I said, I wish they would bale this.
33: Oh, yeah, there you go.
23: The farm girl in me, but it's like, they could have baled that.
33: There you go. Yep. Right. So great weekend to get out and look at fall color. Birds, migration still in full swing. Actually, it's really heating up now. We'll talk about that in our rare bird alert. We'll talk about some fall birding hotspots you can check out this weekend. 10 of my favorite October blooms. I was lots of places this week. Everything's still blooming and beautiful because we really haven't, at least right here locally, we haven't had a frost or freeze yet. So everything still looks amazing. I just posted photos of October roses yesterday, and I was at Green Bay Botanical Garden yesterday for my program, and obviously went for a walk through the gardens, and everything's just looking beautiful. They have a lot of it cleared out, like a lot of their annuals that would normally still be blooming. They had to remove because they're planting, you know, every year they plant 500,000 bulbs. So, yeah, so they took out some of them, but oh my gosh, it's just beautiful up there.
23: A lot of the winds from the south this week. So, what should we be keeping an eye out for with things being so warm?
33: Yeah, lots of different stuff. I mean, a lot of flowers, obviously. I haven't seen, the last time I saw a monarch was, I think Wednesday I saw one. Up at High Cliff. So monarchs are probably slowing down. I didn't see any at Point Beach this week, other than last weekend. So monarchs are probably slowing down, even along the lake. We have those gales all week. I thought I'd go there and find millions of them on the shore, but there was literally nothing because I think the migration, the peak is gone. You know, you see them now all the way down to the Rio Grande in Kansas and Texas. So the main push is still down there. There still will be some stragglers, you know, into November. But lots of birds. When I was at, well, I was at Point Beach this week, High Cliff, several places, even the Green Bay Botanical Garden. Tons of birds, even with the south winds. You know, a lot of those songbirds like to wait for a north wind to go. So they're just hanging around. There's tons of juncos out there. Lots of warblers, especially yellow-winged warblers. White-throated sparrows, I saw lots of those. And as we'll talk about in the rare bird alert, there's lots of rare birds moving in. A lot of the winter migrants are already moving in, which is not really unusual because we're getting into the second half of October. But we'll talk about some of those. And I'll do some bird watching hotspots, fall birding hotspots that, you know, check out this weekend. Might be a little hot for that and a little warm for that, but the birds will still be there. And we'll talk about that. If you have anything unusual coming to your feeder, if you still have hummingbirds, give us a call or send a text. Hummingbirds are still out there, as we'll talk about in the rare bird alert. But lots of fun stuff. And just the blooms, the bumblebees. I found this week I did a program in Appleton, and we found a rusty patch bumblebee right in the middle of Appleton, which was really cool. And then I found another one at Point Beach where I've seen them before, but this one was literally right in the pollinator garden that I just made. So it was in my little garden.
23: It was intentional.
33: So if you build, like they say, if you build it, they will come. And I found a rusty patch bumblebee in October right in my garden on New England aster. So lots of stuff to talk about, lots of stuff to do, and we'll hit on as much as we can. And if you have pictures or sightings or whatever you want to share, please do.
23: Yes, 281-1150. Mm-hmm. Yes, get outside this weekend.
33: Oh my gosh,
23: please
33: yes.
23: Go.
33: It's going to be amazing. And I actually have a little challenge for people.
23: All right.
33: I dare you, when you go out this weekend, go enjoy the fall color. Go get somewhere and just enjoy nature. But my challenge to you, and this is going to be tough for a lot of people, is don't just do it to post on social media. You know, so many of us just go places just to post and say we were there. But I dare you to actually embrace the moment, enjoy the moment. Don't take pictures to put on social media. You know, you can take pictures, but not with the intent of just posting them on social media, you know, to show off or whatever for your ego. I dare you to just get out there and immerse yourself in it and forget about Facebook, forget about social media, and just enjoy it because it's going to be that beautiful. And if you're out there with, you know, the back of your mind is always, I got to put this on Facebook, I got to put this on Facebook, it kind of ruins the moment. So my challenge to you, if you can do it, which a lot of people can't, is just to go out there and enjoy it without the intent of putting it on social media.
23: I think a lot of folks can do it.
33: You think so?
23: Mm-hmm.
33: I think so. People are surprised because I put so much on social media because I'm everywhere and it's part of my kind of job, actually. But there's a lot of times I go places and don't post them. People are surprised how many places I go and never talk about them on social media. You know, some of my places are just too personal and too secret.
23: That's good.
33: You know, there's all these like Facebook pages now, you know, the hidden gems of Door County or hidden gems of Wisconsin. Well, once you put them on Facebook, they're not hidden. Yeah. And people actually get angry. The people that own some of these places, I talk to them. You know, the people that run them, they're like, oh, I wish they wouldn't put us on that page. Or I wish they wouldn't have done, like, put us on only in Wisconsin or whatever. Because they get too many people who, and they're not meant for that. Some of those places only have room for, like, one or two cars. And you get 50 cars there and, you know, it's kind of ruined. So I just dare you, just a personal thing, to go out there without the intent of posting it. You can still post it if you want, but make that not your intention. Just get out there and really sit and listen and feel it. It's totally different when you don't have that background pressure of needing to post it.
23: Yeah. Get outside and enjoy it.
33: Yes.
23: We will pause here, and we've got a bunch of topics to bring your way, including some fall garden cleanup reminders.
33: Yeah.
23: We'll also highlight October blooms, and Rob has some spots he wants you to get to as well. Our wild music of the week on the way, and phone lines are open for you, 920-281-1150.
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0: That's our wild music of the week this week. I chose that because I heard a lot of them this week. I was at Collins Marsh over near between Brilliant and Valders, Reedsville and Valders, actually, and lots of hen mallards. So that specifically is the female or the hen mallard that makes that loud, you know, kind of downward sounding call, kind of quack, quack, quack, quack, quack, quack. Haley says it sounds like Donald
1: Duck. That's Donald Duck.
0: Yeah. But yeah, that's the female, and she's out there doing that a lot because what's happening right now is chances are she probably has 5 or even 10 males swimming around her trying to court her. So she utters that call, or she gives that call off when she's being harassed, I guess you could say. but that's the female's sound. The male just has a kind of really plaintive, low kind of just quack, quack. Quack. But the female has that really loud downward trending call, and that's the hen mallard. You hear that a lot places like Bay Beach Wildlife Sanctuary, of course, where they have lots of mallards. Even like Jefferson Park, where there's a lot of mallards, you can hear that sound a lot. Menominee Park in Oshkosh, and again Collins, where they're out there in the water. And there's not much water there right now, but there's some. And the mallards and other ducks are beginning to gather. So fall migration is in full swing right now, and we'll talk about that more in our rare bird alert.
1: I also hear the early morning hunters.
0: Yes. Yeah, you hear them.
1: Hear those too.
0: Yeah, yeah. Yeah. Duck hunting is open now. So, and they're usually out there right at sunrise. That's when you got to be there
1: early
0: to get the ducks.
1: Mm-hmm.
0: Yeah. Mm-hmm. Yeah.
1: Speaking of, well, I saw the most gorgeous buck this morning, walking through the front yard. I can show you a photo
0: at your
1: of him.
0: House.
1: Oh yeah.
0: Oh my
1: we
0: gosh.
1: We have so
0: look
1: many
0: at the, oh,
1: deer.
0: Look at with the sun on him.
1: Mm-hmm.
0: Oh, that's beautiful.
1: He was quite handsome, and he was all alone looking for love.
0: Yeah,
1: looking. For
0: this
1: love.
0: Is their time. They're going to be doing their buck rubs and everything. Mm-hmm. Starting the rut's coming up pretty soon. So.
1: And what a special thing to look for with the kids.
0: Yeah.
1: I'll just say, to keep an eye out for buck
0: right
1: rubs.
0: Right in your yard.
1: Mm-hmm.
0: Yeah, yeah, buck rubs right in your yard, as long as they don't wreck your hydrangeas.
1: So.
0: Yeah.
1: They'll
0: in
1: stay
0: fact,
1: away.
0: Now that you mentioned that, I did a program yesterday at Green Bay Botanical Garden, and one of the questions I got from a lady was, she has this giant lilac, and the bucks have been attacking it to do their buck rubs, so they're snapping off all of her lilac branches. And she was wondering, you know, what to do. Well, there's really not a lot you can do for a buck. You know, you maybe wrap it in burlap and stuff so they can't get to it. But, yeah, now's the time, or it's getting probably past the time now where they're rubbing off that velvet. And archery hunting's already going on. And,
1: mm-hmm.
0: It's that time of year. I was just saying, I can't believe it's the middle of October already. But, yeah, I think I'll do, I want to do our wild bird of the week right away. We just did the wild music. Wild bird of the week this week is the wood duck. So I chose that because I've been seeing a lot of them. Wood ducks are migrating through. It's kind of amazing, but they say that in Wisconsin now, there are probably more wood ducks than mallards. And that's pretty cool because it wasn't that long ago, you know, back in the 60s and 70s, that wood ducks were almost extirpated from Wisconsin. They were almost extinct because we destroyed so much of their habitat. But then back in the 70s, they started, I believe it was at Mosquito Hill. I might be wrong, but I think the first ones were erected at Mosquito Hill, where they started erecting wood duck nest boxes. And those man-made nest boxes took the place of all the snags and rotting trees and stuff that we were digging out and destroying wetlands. So wood ducks started nesting in those boxes, and that literally brought them back from the brink of extinction. And now they're one of the most abundant birds in Wisconsin right now. And it's really cool. You go to places like Heckrod or Horicon or Bay Beach, and you can see them everywhere. And if you've ever seen a wood duck, the male, it sometimes they call it the peacock duck because it is so colorful. It's blue and green and purple and red and yellow, all these iridescent colors. And the male has this great big crest on the back of his head. It almost looks like his beak or his bill is painted on there. It's red and yellow and orange. But it's just a beautiful bird. In fact, a lot of people say it's the most beautiful bird in the whole world. So wood ducks are really cool. Wood ducks are unusual, too, because if you go to places like Heckrod or Mosquito Hill, a lot of times you don't see them on the water. You see them actually perched up in the trees. They perch on tree branches just like, you know, hawks or blue jays or something. They actually have special feet clawed feet that allow them to perch in the treetops, and that's where you see them a lot. Because historically, before we erected nest boxes, they nested in tree hollows, just like owls do and woodpeckers. But we destroyed so many of those wetlands and woodlands that the nest boxes really brought them back. So that's our wild bird of the week. Lots of them moving through now. Again, places like Horicon, Heckrod, Brilliant, if you can get to the water. There's a lot of them out there. And they're beautiful. Beautiful birds. So that's our wild bird of the week.
1: Love it. We do have, we had an email come in from Tim, which is going to be put in our Mythbusters and finding facts category of outdoors with Rob Zimmer. Tim writing in saying, hey, a funny wives tale. Long time ago during deer hunting season, a bartender after hours said that hummingbirds migrate hanging on under the wings of Canadian geese. And you said, oh, that's a really old myth that's out there.
0: Yeah, that's been going around for a while. It is a myth, obviously. It's not true. But yeah, I've been hearing that since I was a kid. In fact, sometimes there are some old nature books where people, you know, say that. But of course, it's not true. Hummingbirds and Canada geese aren't even going to the same places. And they migrate at different times. You know, hummingbirds are through and gone before Canada geese even think about moving south. So especially historically, back in the 60s and 70s, even 80s, when we didn't have Canada geese here all year long, they were only here in the spring and the fall, and way after the hummingbirds were gone. But it's kind of a cute myth. I mean, you think about that, but they're not even going to the same places.
1: Sounds
0: you
1: like know, a Disney movie.
0: Yeah, yes, it would be a cool one.
1: Fun Disney movie.
0: Yeah. Hummingbirds, of course, are going all the way to South America, so they go across the Gulf Coast, and you know, geese don't go that far. Geese may maybe go to Illinois or Indiana, sometimes Missouri if it gets really cold and snowy, but they don't go that far. But it is kind of a cute myth to think about. I've heard the same thing, that they migrate on the backs of hawks or eagles or crows, all these different birds, but a lot of those birds don't even really migrate. So, but it is kind of cool to think of. And you're right, it would make a fun cartoon. I'm sure it's probably out there as a cartoon somewhere.
1: Maybe.
0: Yeah, but hummingbirds are perfectly capable of flying on their own. As you know, just like monarchs, they can go a long, long ways just on their own, thankfully.
1: Yeah.
0: They don't need geese to migrate.
1: All right.
0: Yeah, cool.
1: 920-281-1150 is the number here. Rob, I have some news I'd like to share with everybody.
0: I don't have my glasses
1: if you've got time.
0: Yeah, go ahead.
1: We received this news release earlier in the week from the city of Neenah, and it's regarding a multi-year tree replanting plan in the city. And I wanted to bring this up because we've had a lot of amazing listeners who have expressed interest in funding a tree planting initiative or looking for resources. So I wanted to share this one. And this, again, coming from the city of Neenah. So I can only speak for Neenah's role in this today, but it is a structured multi-year plan to restore public trees damaged or removed from the tornado. They note that more than 400 public trees were damaged or removed throughout their community. And that's just Neenah.
0: That's just the public ones, not people's private trees. Yeah.
1: So they say we're committed to rebuilding a stronger, healthier, more resilient urban forest. So they're going to be doing some phases of replanting during the next 1 to 5 years. Priority will be given to neighborhoods and public corridors most affected by the storm. And tree species will be selected by the city with an emphasis on climate resilience, disease resilience and resistance, species diversity, and long-term canopy value. And they also note, in case you're curious, more than half of the city's current public trees are maple trees. Urban forestry best practices recommend that no single tree species make up more than 10% of a healthy tree population. So starting in this September, you might have already noticed Riverside Park, replanting approximately 35 trees in the spring. They want to do about 70 in Riverside Park. And then late summer and fall of 27, they're targeting the Doty Island area, Kimberly Point, Fresh Air Park,

0: like that link, just text TREE to 920-281-1150 and I'd send it your way.
1: Awesome. So. I love it. Mm-hmm. And you got to start somewhere. I mean, everything's so overwhelming. You know, a lot of people, you know, they're not even thinking about trees right now. But I posted again this week on, I had to drive down Prospect Avenue here in Appleton. And it just blew me away again how, you know, it's never going to grow old. How there's trees left, but most of them are just shredded. You can literally see from Prospect Avenue in some spots all the way across into Fox Crossing into Menasha. And you could never see that before. And all of those trees, you know, some of those were 100 years old. It's going to take decades to look the same again, if it ever will. And it's just, and we've talked about this before on the show, it's the trees, really, not the streets, not the street numbers, but the trees that really are, even though we don't think about it, they're our navigation system in the Fox Cities. And we're, you know, downtown Menasha and, you know, the Plank Road area and Fox Crossing and Appleton and Nina, when you drive around and those trees are gone, you know, specific landmark trees are gone. People even responded on my page. Yeah, I feel off key. I feel wonky. I feel out of place, you know, because without those trees, and it's something we don't usually think about, but without those trees, you don't know where you are sometimes.
0: Yeah.
1: Those were our landmarks, and so many of them in a wild, mile-wide swath are just gone. So I love this, and
0: yeah,
1: hopefully more communities will
0: just wanted to pass that along.
1: Suit. Yeah,
0: love so, it. So, all right. We'll pause here with Focus Fox Valley and Outdoors with Rob Zimmer.
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3: As we approach the second half of October, it's time to start thinking about cleaning up the garden and preparing garden beds and borders for the spring gardening season. Depending upon temperatures, there still may be plenty in bloom to enjoy for the next few weeks. Begin to think, however, about cleaning up at least certain elements of the garden. All this week on In the Midwest Garden, I'll be talking about fall garden prep and cleanup. Today, cleaning up of plant material. If you choose to, and it's okay if you don't, cleaning up the garden begins with removing plant material that has gone dormant, dried up, or succumbed to frosts and freezes. A new concept that is being touted by many nature and gardening organizations is to simply leave everything standing until spring. This is because it has been shown that a number of different pollinators, as well as frogs, toads, and other creatures, utilize spent garden stems as well as leaves for winter protection and shelter. If you choose to let your garden stand all winter, one consideration is to make sure that you remove any diseased plant material. Plant material that shows signs of fungal diseases, black spot, powdery mildew, maple leaf tar spot, and others should be removed completely. Even just one leaf or one section of a plant displaying these diseases will cause problems next spring, as warm temperatures will send spores billowing throughout your yard and garden. Diseased plant material should be completely removed from your property. Do not compost it. Do not mulch it with a lawnmower. It needs to be completely removed and sent to the landfill. One more element that should be completely removed is all plant parts of garden plants in the nightshade family. This includes tomatoes, peppers, eggplants, and potatoes. Do not leave fruit laying in the garden. Clean up all dropped fruits and any plant material. Nightshades are very susceptible to fungal diseases, and bacterial blights can overwinter. I'll have more to come on October in the Garden all this week on In the Midwest Garden.
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0: Thank you for always making it possible for us to play the sports we love.
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0: That means it's time for our weekly Rare Bird Alert, where I talk about a lot of the rare birds that have been seen in Wisconsin over the past week or so that were reported. And, of course, we're now in the middle of fall migration, and there's tons and tons of birds. I didn't even pick them all. There's so many birds out there being seen, including the unique thing about this week is with how, you know, the weather was really nice, but at the same time, a lot of winter migrating birds are showing up, and we'll talk about that. So a lot of our winter migrants are already beginning to show up. First of all, down in Jefferson County, a Franklin's gull, which is one of those wintering birds, the gulls, they are beautiful gulls with black heads and kind of red feet and red bills. They're just a beautiful gull, and one was seen in Jefferson County. If you remember last week, there were 400 of those seen up north in the St. Croix area along the river up there between Wisconsin and Minnesota. But today, or this week, just one down in Jefferson. At Horicon, a Ross's goose, which is one of our latest goose species to migrate. It's like a miniature snow goose. It's only about the size of a mallard, but it's white with pink bill and pink feet. Lots of winter sparrows or late autumn sparrows are moving in. These are all very interesting. You know, a lot of people think of sparrows as little brown birds, but these all have very distinct markings. In Milwaukee, a LeConte's sparrow was seen. That's a beautiful kind of sparrow with a maroon and cinnamon colored and gray face. A Harris's sparrow was seen in Marathon County. That's a really pretty sparrow that's kind of like got a black and white or black and tan face pattern. At Nisida, technically in the finch family, 13 red crossbills were seen. So red crossbills are typically thought of as one of the winter finch eruption birds. They move south from way up in Canada. There was a flock of 13 seen at Nisida. Kind of cool here in, actually several, here in Outagamie County, in Waukesha County, and in Dane County, all had scarlet tanagers this week. So even into October, scarlet tanagers are still hanging around. And they'll probably stay all weekend with the warm weather coming up. In Madison, a hooded warbler, which is kind of a rarer southern species. Another sparrow in Milwaukee, a Nelson's sparrow, which is another gorgeous, gorgeous sparrow. Three lesser black-backed gulls were seen in Madison, as well as two Iceland gulls in Madison. So those are another pair of winter species of birds that are moving in. At Horicon, we still have American avocets, which are very beautiful shorebirds that migrate through in the fall. Another winter bird up in Marathon County, an American goshawk was seen. That's one of the rarest birds to see in Wisconsin. Goshawk is a bird similar to the Cooper's hawk and sharp-shinned hawk, but it's the biggest one. It's a great big bird, and that was seen up in the Wausau area. Another rare sparrow, a Henslow's sparrow, was seen in Door County. Another one of the winter birds moving in, a bufflehead, was seen in Brown County. Buffleheads are ducks that usually stay right in our area almost all winter. You see them a lot at Jefferson Park and Menominee Park and along the lakeshore. They're kind of really cute diving ducks with a great big, almost like a cotton ball on the back of their head, which is why they call them a bufflehead. Two hummingbirds still being seen in Sheboygan. So hummingbirds are still around. This weekend is going to be warm. Keep your feeders out. Again, those feeders should stay out at least till Halloween, if not Thanksgiving. As we heard last week, we had a rufous hummingbird up in Washington Island. This is kind of a freaky one for me, but the first snow bunting of the year was seen in Milwaukee. So snow buntings are moving in also. Over in Portage County, lots of winter ducks. So they had 26 greater scaup that showed up over in Portage County. And then one white-winged scotter was seen. So those are all diving ducks that come here for the winter, and they're already moving in. Up on Wisconsin Point, some really cool birds were seen, some really rare ones. The first one, a long-tailed jaeger, which is an ocean bird that every fall they migrate across the Great Lakes, Lake Superior, Lake Michigan. And a black-legged kittiwake, which a kittiwake is a type of gull, a very rare one to be seen in Wisconsin because it's an ocean bird that nests on the cliffs. But that was seen up in Superior on Wisconsin Point. And then last, a really cool red-throated loon, which is a different type of loon than we have here in Wisconsin. It's gray and silver, and it has a red throat, and that was seen in Bayfield. So lots of winter birds moving in this week, which is kind of interesting. And that's our Rare Bird Alert.
1: There it is.
0: Yeah. I want to talk about a couple events. Do we have time?
1: We do.
0: Okay. Mm-hmm. Couple events. One that I'm going to be doing on a couple weeks from tomorrow on the 24th. At Way Gardens up in Black Creek. I'm going to be there doing a meet and greet. I'm going to be doing a program, kind of an impromptu program, depending on what she has in stock there. So we'll talk about planting. We'll talk about house plants, whatever she has, whatever you guys want to talk about. That's going to be on the 24th of October. Their Halloween's Coming event, and they're going to have a lot of vendors there, a lot of different specials going on, probably some really good food. I know last time they had a food truck there, so I'm assuming there's going to be food too. But I will be there too, and I'm going to be doing, like I said, a meet and greet program. If you have books of mine, bring them in. I'll sign them. I might have some for sale if they come in time, but otherwise I'll just be sitting there answering your questions and doing an impromptu houseplant or perennial program or whatever she has available at the time. It's going to be fun. If you've never been there, Way Gardens, it's right on 47, right in Black Creek. It's such a cool place. And you got to go inside because the greenhouse is just gigantic, and it's all decorated, all full of cool displays, all kind of products. She does classes there. And if you haven't been there, check it out. Find them on Facebook. Way Gardens is spelled W-E-I. So, yeah. And if you remember, the owner, her house was hit by the tornado on Doty Island. So mm-hmm. She's been posting a lot of updates on that, on the tornado damage and just how much, you know, it's sadly, obviously it breaks her heart to go home every night, or when she does go home, to check it out. So come support them and visit me at Way Gardens on October 24th. I'll be there all day. I don't know exactly what time, probably like 9 or 10 until 2 or 3, something like that. It'll be fun.
1: Come say hello to Rob.
0: Yeah, please do. And a couple more events that there's a lot going on. tomorrow, we talk about this every year on the show, at the Kewaunee Fish Hatchery, they're going to have an open house. So if you're interested in the salmonid species, the trout and salmon that spawn or come up the rivers along the Lake Michigan shoreline up the Kewaunee River, they come right to the fish hatchery there, and they're going to have demonstrations right there on how they kind of make them go up. They don't make them, but they lead them up this natural ladder that goes up a creek, like you see salmon jumping over waterfalls and dams and stuff. Well, they literally do that there, and they make their way up into the fish hatchery itself, and then of course the DNR staff there removes the eggs, and they use those to raise more salmon that they release back in. So you can see all of that. They have tons of educational displays. You can view the salmon right in the river, coming up river, jumping over the dam and stuff. I was actually there last weekend, the weekend before, and if you've been there, if you know, the last couple of years, there hasn't been any water there. It's been bone dry. Well, this year it's overflowing the top of the dam because we've had so much rain. So the salmon are making it all the way up to the dam, which is really cool. And the trout, brown trout, salmon, chinook, everything. But that's the Bisadne Anadromous Fish Hatchery open house. It's the Kewaunee Fish Hatchery. Very easy to find. Right on the county WP, off of county F. And it's going to be great. They're going to have all sorts of presentations there. You can actually take a wagon ride from the parking lot to the viewing area. Lots of fun stuff. And that's going to be 9 to 3 tomorrow at the Kewaunee Fish Hatchery. And then one more thing that's going on. Sorry, I have a lot of events. If you're familiar with the Lee Yawkey Woodson Art Museum in Wausau, every year they do their annual Birds in Art exhibit. This is the 51st annual internationally renowned Birds in Art exhibit at the museum there. It's free. It's open to anyone to enjoy. And it's just incredible. If you've ever been to Birds in Art, it's all sorts of bird-themed art in all sorts of mediums, you know, paintings and sculpture and everything. And it's just incredible. And it's free at the museum. It's open, I believe, every day, 9 to 4, if I'm wrong, sorry. But go to their Facebook page, the Lee Yawkey Woodson Art Museum in Wausau, Birds in Art 2026. It's actually there until January 3rd, but it opened last week and it goes until January 3rd. But you want to go check it out. It's amazing.
1: We still have a top 10 list to get to, mm-hmm. and some notes on fall garden cleanup, which is how we will wrap up this hour of Outdoors with Rob Zimmer. Join us if you'd like. 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
1: Outdoors with Rob Zimmer, joining you on this Friday. A few minutes to go here. Rob has a top 10 list for us.
2: And I do.
1: What is the focus of your top 10 list today?
2: October blooms, because anything that blooms now in October is something that you want to have in your garden. So one of my recommendations is this weekend, as you're driving around, if you go to gardens, if you go past people's houses, if you visit parks, if you see something that's still blooming now in the middle of October, that's probably something you want to get in your garden for next year and for future years, because that is what the bumblebees and monarchs and butterflies and hummingbirds will still be going to. So whatever you see still in bloom now, as we enter almost the middle of October, these are things that you should get. And you can buy them at a lot of places now. I was just talking about Way Gardens. They have perennials on sale right now, half off. A lot of places have perennials on sale right now. So it's a good time to get some of those. Or even things to think about for next year, like some of the annuals and shrubs. You know, a lot of places have hydrangeas and everything on sale right now. Go get some and plant them. It's perfect planting up until usually November 1st in our area is prime planting. So anyway, 10 things that are blooming now that I noticed over the past week. And like I said, I was a lot of places. I was Point Beach, the Green Bay Botanical Garden, just driving past people's houses, and there's a lot still blooming. The first one is Love Lies Bleeding, or amaranthus. That's a really cool plant. It's got these long, stringy plumes of red or purple that kind of hang down. It fits the name perfectly, Love Lies Bleeding. And it's a really cool annual plant. It is a perennial. I'm sorry, it is an annual, but there are a few kinds of native ones. They're not so dramatic, but there are a couple native ones also. The next one is marigolds. I was at West of the Lake Gardens in Manitowoc. Tons and probably thousands of marigolds still in bloom. And they had butterflies and moss and bumblebees all over them. So that's a great one. Hydrangeas. All of the hydrangeas right now are looking just spectacular. You know, a lot of the Annabelles and Incredibles, they're a lime green color, but a lot of your panicles, like Vanilla Strawberry and Strawberry Sundae and Berry White and all these old-fashioned ones and newer ones, they're all beautiful pink and red right now. We're pink and white or red and white, and they're just stunning. October is peak hydrangea time. New England aster, that's those beautiful purple and yellow asters you see everywhere. Those are at peak bloom right now. Get some of those native ones for next year. Even this year, you can still buy them and plant them now. Purple coneflowers. Lots of purple coneflowers still in bloom, especially if you deadhead them. If you cut off the stems, they'll keep blooming well into fall until we get a first hard freeze, which doesn't look like to come at least next week either. So get some purple coneflowers. A lot of places have the colorful coneflowers too, you know, in orange and red and yellow. Obviously, the favorite of bees and butterflies are the native purple ones. Zinnias. So many people have beautiful zinnias right now.
1: Mine are thriving.
2: Yeah, they are gorgeous. And again, they'll last until the first hard frost. I was at a program this week that I was doing where they have raised bed gardens. And a lot of the residents there planted their raised beds with zinnias. Instead of, you know, tomatoes and peppers, they put zinnias in there. And they look stunning. Lantana, which is another excellent plant for butterflies and bees and everything. So many different colors. I was at Green Bay Botanical Garden. They have mounds of them along some of the trails, and they're still just blooming beautifully. Pansies. A lot of people plant pansies in the fall because they're a classic cool weather plant. They'll last even after a freeze. Possibly. I've seen them blooming on Christmas. So pansies are still out there. Of course, mums. Mums are blooming everywhere, and you can get them very inexpensive at so many places right now. You know, all of the classic mum destinations, you know, in Black Creek, in Honeymoon Acres, in New Holstein. Chain of Lakes was just posting huge mums that they're selling for just $15. They're gigantic. And of course, number one, I posted this week, October roses. Roses are really looking good right now. Again, I was at Green Bay Botanical Garden and West of the Lake Gardens, and both of them, their rose gardens, their rose shrub gardens are just looking incredible with the cooler weather that we've been having and the rain. And they'll go all the way to Christmas if it stays warm enough. But October roses are just something special. I keep thinking there's a song about that. Like I remember hearing like an old, it might be September roses that I'm thinking, but, or maybe it's November. But I thought there was a song about October roses. But those are 10 October blooms. And of course, there's a lot more. There's lots of other ones. Black-eyed Susans, all sorts of stuff out there.
1: Yeah.
2: Yeah.
1: We love it.
2: Yes, me too. Give us a call or email us and tell us what's still blooming in your garden.
1: We it have must about be, five minutes, everyone's yeah. outside. That must be the, what's going on.
2: Yeah. Yeah. So I want to talk really quick. The last part of the show is I promised some fall birding hotspots. If you're a bird watcher, this weekend is a great place to visit a lot of these places. Be aware, though, that if it's going to be 85 degrees or so, some of these birds, especially the geese and cranes and stuff, might be hunkering down. They don't like to fly when it's that warm and sunny. They like to fly on the cooler weather, cloudy days. So if you go somewhere looking for geese and cranes and you don't see any, they're probably just taking shelter from the heat because it's really going to be warm. They're not used to that. But Horicon is a great place to go in the fall. All the waterfowl, the cranes, the songbirds, the herons, the egrets. You can visit all three of the nature centers around there. There's a nature center, Marsh Haven on 49. There's the state wildlife area and the federal wildlife area. They both have really nice nature centers, so check that out. Brilliant Nature Center, walk around there. The sandhill cranes, the songbirds, all sorts of birds in the woods there. Navarino, of course, is famous for the sandhill cranes. They could have 15,000 cranes there this weekend. It's incredible. You go there at sunrise and sunset to see them come into the marsh. Tundra swans will be coming there soon also. Barkhausen Waterfowl Preserve up in Green Bay, such a great place, an underutilized place, I think, for bird watching. They have everything. They have potholes for waterfowl. They have prairies. They have woods and so many birds there. Mosquito Hill, awesome for songbirds and wood ducks, woodpeckers, turkey vultures. High Cliff, where I just was, there are hundreds of turkey vultures there probably. Lots of sparrows, warblers, songbirds, all kinds of cool birds up there. Maybe even you'll hear or see some owls. Buena Vista grasslands over by Plover and Stevens Point. Snowy owls, hawks, prairie chickens, sandhill cranes, all kind of cool birds. Collins right down the road. Not a lot of water, but when they fill it up again, you should see swans, geese, ducks, herons, egrets, hawks. Killsnake wildlife area over by Chilton, between Collins and Chilton. That's a famous place in the fall for short-eared owls, where people go there, park along the dirt roads at sunset, or maybe an hour or two before, and the short-eared owls start flying. They're really cool. They fly almost like big moths, and they're a really cool owl. And they have lots of cranes, grassland birds, ducks and egrets and stuff there too. So all kinds of fall birding hotspots. And of course, anywhere along Lake Michigan, from, you know, Sheboygan, Milwaukee, Port Washington, all the way up to Washington Island, stop at any of those little lighthouses or overlooks and look for birds. There's tons of gulls and cormorants and some pelicans and some waterfowl and all kinds of cool birds there, bald eagles. So great weekend to get out and do some bird watching. And the cool thing is, a lot of these places, you don't even have to get out of your car. You can bird by driving around and looking if you want to. Oh, I hear music.
1: Look to the sky.
2: Yeah.
1: I watched all those starlings over 441
2: the
1: other
2: did?
1: Day. I was mesmerized. Yeah. Trying to drive and stay focused.
2: Oh, it's
1: but
2: cool.
1: It's just
2: yep.
1: amazing.
2: They are amazing.
1: Thanks for being part of Outdoors with Rob
2: yes,
1: Zimmer, everyone.
2: And
1: of course, we hope you have the best week ahead. Focus Fox Valley back on Monday. We'll note, we are talking with Hooper Law Office, 11 of the Fox Cities, how they're deploying funds. The just opened first 5 Fox Valley leaders join us, and Esther will highlight their upcoming sing-along for Hope and Justice. That's ahead on your Monday. Until then, go Brewers and make it a lovely weekend. Go Packers, too.

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10: From ABC News, I'm Mike Dubusky. Preparations are underway right now all across Florida as the state braces for a major Category 3 hurricane expected to make landfall tonight. D.C. Reeves is the mayor of Pensacola, directly in the path of Hurricane Isaias.
11: The city of Pensacola cannot control where this storm goes, when it hits, what the cone's going to look like. We can't control that, but we can certainly control having enough feet on the street, enough police and fire, making sure our ponds are drained down and ready to go, and that's what we've been doing really since Monday.
10: ABC meteorologist Kenton Jewicki has more on the storm's timing.
12: We're looking still at landfall to be around 8 p.m., 9 p.m., 10 p.m. this evening, and it's going to likely make landfall as potentially either a lower Category 3 or a higher Category 2. Either way, we're talking about roughly 110 to 120 mile-per-hour winds associated with this, and a lot of storm surge coming in as well.
10: 28-year-old Oscar Belgal was shot in the neck yesterday while ICE agents were trying to detain him in New York City, and now federal authorities say he weaponized his vehicle before agents opened fire.
12: We're looking still at landfall.
13: Belgal at the time was sitting inside of a car. A shooting happened, and they say that he was struck in the neck either by a bullet or by a bullet fragment. We learned that it was a superficial wound. He was taken to the hospital. He was treated and released. He is in ICE custody. And officials say that a 5-year-old boy was sitting in the back seat of the car with Belgal, and officials believe that that was his 5-year-old son. He was unharmed, and he's safe with family members.
10: ABC's Jaisha Patel. Belgal had been arrested several times before yesterday's incident. President Trump now says the White House has formed a committee to investigate Federal Reserve Governor Lisa Cook over allegations of mortgage fraud. Cook denies those allegations. And the sports world is mourning the loss of Mike Ditka, who held the rare distinction of having won a Super Bowl as a player, an assistant coach, and a head coach. You're listening to ABC News.
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10: The Nobel Peace Prize has been handed out, and Israel is protesting the choice.
15: Navi Pillay is a South African-born judge who sits on the International Court of Justice and who formerly headed up the UN Commission on Human Rights.
16: I'm still reeling with surprise. But it's a wonderful surprise when you're least expecting.
15: Last year, Pillay led a panel that determined that Israel committed genocide in Gaza. Israel's Ministry of Foreign Affairs issuing a statement after the announcement of the award, calling the Nobel Prize the grotesque weaponization of an award to legitimize anti-Israel hatred. Sherry Preston, ABC News.
10: Shock in parts of San Diego after the arrest of a popular chef. ABC's Sophie Flay explains.
17: A popular chef in San Diego who's made multiple appearances on TV is under arrest, accused of living a double life. Authorities revealing he's been on the run for nearly 14 years. U.S. Marshals say the man, known as Troy Williams, a chef at Miss B's Coconut Club, is actually 50-year-old Brian Anthony Williams, who's wanted for a kidnapping 1,900 miles away in Iowa.
10: Police say Williams was among several people who kidnapped, assaulted, and shot a woman in 2012. And Andrew Mountbatten Windsor, formerly known as Prince Andrew, has been awarded $400,000 in compensation after surrendering his lease on Royal Lodge. King Charles evicted Andrew from the 30-room mansion earlier this year because of the fallout from the Jeffrey Epstein scandal. Mike Dubusky, ABC News.
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20: At 12:05, it is sunny and 62. Good afternoon, I'm Jonathan Krause. The Trump administration cancels $1.5 million in funding earmarked for improvements to Appleton International Airport. The Federal Aviation Administration had previously approved the money for energy efficiency projects at ATW, including the installation of a solar power array and a microgrid system with battery storage. In a statement, Airport Director Abe Weber says canceling the project will not affect ATW's long-term strategy for using sustainable energy sources throughout the facility, and that they will continue to seek federal funding in the future. According to a statement from the White House, the grant was rescinded because the project, quote, does not meet agency priorities. The apartments that used to house students at UW-Fox Cities in Menasha are getting a new lease on life. Community Development Director Andrew Dane says the developer is looking to repurpose the units for an older clientele.
21: This would be providing housing accommodations for seniors requiring supervisory care, creating an option that addresses a growing community need while reutilizing the existing building.
20: The Menasha Common Council has approved a special use permit for the senior housing project in the 1200 block of Midway Road. A pedestrian is seriously injured after being hit by a car in Fond du Lac. The 50-year-old woman was crossing West Johnson Street around 5 o'clock this morning when she was struck by a vehicle operated by a 30-year-old Fond du Lac man. The pedestrian was airlifted to an area trauma center where she is in critical condition. The crash remains under investigation. A high-profile endorsement for the Democratic candidate for Wisconsin governor. Reporter Bob Haig has the details.
22: Hi, this is Barack Obama. I've known a lot of leaders, but I haven't known many like David Crowley.
23: The former president endorsing the Milwaukee County executive in a social media post Thursday. This comes a day after President Donald Trump used an announcement of disaster aid for communities hit by tornadoes and severe storms to reiterate his endorsement of Congressman Tom Tiffany, who he first endorsed in January. The latest Marquette poll shows a tight race. Crowley favored by 46% of all registered voters, Tiffany by 45%, with 9% undecided. Bob Haig, Wisconsin Radio Network.
20: We Energy's customers will soon see a credit on their bills. The utility announcing it is returning more than $32 million to customers due to lower than expected fuel costs. The credits will appear on October or November bills. We Energy says the average residential customer will see around $13 or $14. Wisconsin hunters rally in support of Republican candidates ahead of the November election. Hunter Nation hosted the event in Green Bay this week, drawing several outdoorsmen. Founder and CEO Keith Mark tells our TV partner Action 2 News that those who love the outdoors should make their voices heard at the ballot box.
24: I think this is an election season
0: that hunters, sportsmen, gun owners, and really rural Wisconsin better pay close attention and show up and vote this November.
20: Republican gubernatorial nominee Tom Tiffany and Congressman Tony Weed also took part in the Hunter Nation rally. The Brown County Sheriff's Office is searching for three people in connection with an alleged theft. The incident reportedly happened at the Woodman Supermarket in Howard on September 17th. No additional information on the case has been released. Photos of the individual can be found on the Brown County Sheriff's Office Facebook page. The tornado-damaged Calder Stadium in Menasha could be getting a major makeover. Menasha High is one of the schools competing in T-Mobile's Friday Night 5G Lights contest. The Blue Jays have made it to the top 10 in the Midwest Division, meaning they'll receive $25,000 from the cell carrier. The grand prize is a $1 million upgrade of the winning school's field. Voting in the divisional round runs through October 25th and can be done on T-Mobile's website. WHBY News Time is 12:09, and news is brought to you by Les Stump Ford.

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1: Great afternoon in store with upper 60s and lower 70s as overnight lows will fall back into the 50s with a mostly sunny sky Saturday, upper 70s, lower 80s, and breezy, gusty near 30 miles per hour, middle 70s for Sunday for the Packers game. From the WBAY First Alert Weather Center, I'm meteorologist Andy Mead.
2: Current conditions in Appleton from the Myron Construction Studio of WHBY. It is sunny and 66 in Oshkosh, fair and 64, and in Green Bay, sunny and 63. And for our Hurling Clark Law Firm traffic report, nothing to mention in Green Bay, Appleton, and Oshkosh. It is 12:10. 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I'm Zach Morris, back from vacation. Well, I'll have sports coming up in just a bit, but first, it's time for Your Money Now.
3: I'm Dan Loney with Your Money Now. Higher fuel costs were one of the reasons why Delta Airlines missed in its quarterly numbers. Earnings per share was $1.72 with revenue of $17.59 billion. It also cut its full-year earnings forecast as well as its free cash flow outlook. But CEO Ed Bastian has once again stated that travel demand remains strong, even with higher fares. Shares of Delta are down almost 2% today. Treasury Secretary Scott Bessent has appointed former Fed Governor nominee Judy Shulton as an advisor. She will focus on China's financial conditions. Shulton's nomination in 2019 was blocked due to some of her stances on topics like Fed independence, a unified international monetary regime, and a need for a central bank. The markets are higher despite higher oil prices and bond yields. The Dow Industrial Average is up more than 300 points. The NASDAQ is up about 150. West Texas crude is slightly higher at almost $92 a barrel. That's Your Money Now.
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2: The Dow Jones is up 390, the S&P 500 up 42, and the NASDAQ 100 up 126. Oil down 25 cents to $91.24 per barrel.
0: Now, the latest WHBY sports from the Myron Construction Sports Desk.
2: Zach here with sports. The Green Bay Packers, well, at practice yesterday, they found out that further injury report, it's still not looking great for that guard position as Aaron Banks and fellow guard Jacob Monk both did not practice once again, dealing with their injuries and looking like those two are not going to be available for their game against the Chicago Bears. But that's why Green Bay signed a few extra offensive linemen last week, and hopefully their offensive line continues to hold up against the Bears as the Packers are back at practice. Well, right now, the good news is that edge rusher Lucas Van Ness dealing with a shoulder injury. He was limited on Wednesday and Thursday, but running back Chris Brooks did not practice at all this week, did not practice back on Wednesday, and same with yesterday with his ankle injury. And the signs that he may not be able to play this week, probably the reason why the Green Bay Packers have signed running back Pierre Strong Jr. off their practice squad to the active roster. Strong Jr. was a very well candidate at running back for this 53-man roster back in the preseason. I myself was kind of surprised that he was not brought into this team, but kept on the practice squad. And I think for Green Bay dealing with fumbling issues last week, you have multiple players, including Caleb Johnson, the running back they traded for, having a key fumble in that game against Tampa Bay, which almost led to the loss. I think Pierre might have a chance to, if not be a pretty important piece of this offense for the Green Bay Packers, as he can catch and run very well. So we'll find out how Pierre Strong Jr., how much of the offense he will be part of on Sunday. Again, that is a noon kickoff, initially scheduled for 3:25, but that game was flexed into the noon slot against the Chicago Bears, as Green Bay has lost their last two games against Chicago. one where quarterback Jordan Love suffered a concussion, was knocked out. Malik Willis finished that game. And then, of course, the wild card game in Chicago did not really go well for the Green Bay Packers. But again, kickoff at noon on Sunday. We'll have more Packers news with the Tattletown Report with Bill Scott coming up in the next half hour of your news now. One note for the Chicago Bears, as I'm sure it may be honored at Lambeau Field too during this. Legendary coach and Hall of Fame tight end Mike Ditka passes away at the age of 86 today. So that will probably be mentioned during the Bears-Packers game and broadcast as well, knowing that how important of a role in that rivalry Green Bay and Chicago have been. And Mike Ditka, again, their Hall of Fame tight end and legendary coach for the NFL, will be mentioned this weekend, I'm sure, during that broadcast. All right, we went on to baseball. The Milwaukee Brewers, we finally have some game times, and I found this quite interesting for Game 2. At least for Game 1, we know that the Milwaukee Brewers will be hosting Game 1 of the NLCS against the Los Angeles Dodgers on Sunday. The question was going to be, will they actually be playing, I don't know, during the Packer game? Well, apparently not, because the broadcast is set for 7 p.m. on Sunday. Now, Game 2 on Monday, you would think, well, it's probably another night game. Actually, it is not. 4 in the afternoon on a Monday, a different time slot. I was trying to piece together, why is this game going to be so early at American Family Field, Brewers and Dodgers? Well, if you look at the NFL slate for Monday Night Football, the Los Angeles Rams will be on Monday Night Football. I'm guessing they want to make sure that the market share wasn't going to be divided between these two teams. So, hey, if you like early baseball, you get that at American Family Field for Game 2. So hopefully the Brewers maybe going up to nothing in that series, or maybe trying to make sure the series is tied heading out to Los Angeles. But it should be a great series. We'll talk more about that in the next half hour of your news now to get you prepared for that series, as the Milwaukee Brewers trying to get back to the World Series for the first time since 1982. And for the Wisconsin Badgers, no game this week. They're on their bye week. It's amazing that they're on a hot streak right now, only dealing with one loss so far this season as we're approaching middle October. But their next big game will be at UCLA next week, so we'll get prepared for that next week. But no Badger game for this weekend, so you won't be hearing the Wisconsin Badgers and Matt LePay on WHBY this weekend. And hey, we still have, again, did not mention a game one of that series for the Dodgers and Brewers that will be here on WHBY. Pregame show starting at 6:25, first pitch at 7. And that's your sports update on More in the Midday. I'm Zach Morris.
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15: David Crowley has told us exactly who he is. On illegal immigration, his own words say it all.
16: And when it comes down to the immigrants, when it comes down to the LGBTQ community, I always say, I'm not an ally, I'm an accomplice. I'm gonna be with you no matter what.
15: Crowley says he'd make Wisconsin a sanctuary state and make you foot the bill for benefits for illegal immigrants. In Dane County, a repeat drunk driver here illegally killed two teenagers.
16: I'm an accomplice.
15: In Fond du Lac, an illegal immigrant tied up and blindfolded a 12-year-old girl to rape her.
16: I'm an accomplice.
15: In Milwaukee, a drunk illegal immigrant killed a Special Olympian on his way to church with his parents.
16: I'm an accomplice.
15: David Crowley said it himself.
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23: I'm Jonathan Krause. Coming up at 4 o'clock, Terry Kovarik and I have the latest in WHBY news. First alert, meteorologist David Ernst has a warm weekend forecast. 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I'll give you my two cents. And Kathy Trubatowski will be in for Ladies and Gentlemen, the weekend.
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2: Well, 21 WHBY, Zach Morris with More in the Midday, joined by Jonathan Krause. Good afternoon, Jonathan.
23: Good afternoon, Zach.
2: Yeah, it's been a while. Some things have happened since I've left. It's amazing how even just under a week, how many things can change just locally. And I know there's a big celebration downtown Menasha while I was gone, too.
23: Oh, you weren't there for Rally in the Valley?
2: No, I actually left Saturday morning.
23: Didn't want to fight the traffic, right?
2: Yeah, you know, traffic can't deal with that, you know.
23: Ah, I don't downtown. Need all these people in my backyard. Get out of here.
2: Why are all these barricades being put up? Oh, big party. But great time for those who were able to make it as the weather held up most of the time. And I know when you still have these gatherings in October, weather is always a mystery. You can have weekends in October that are like 80 degrees, warm as it can be, and then the complete opposite.
23: This weekend is a Big Cup tournament in Washera, Wautoma, that we usually play in. We're not playing this year because I'm in Arizona. But there have been years we've played in shorts and shirt sleeves. And then there are other years where we've got 8 layers on and there's rain and the wind is blowing out of the north and we're all wondering, why are we out here? And then I always like to point out, that's real fall. This isn't real fall weather out here. Everyone thinks it is. Oh, fall is so beautiful. The leaves and the crisp mornings. No, real fall is the heavy drizzle and the wind and you don't see the sun for 5 days. That's real fall. Nobody looks forward to that.
2: If you think about it, these kind of days, especially we'll be looking at for Saturday, high of 81. The problem is the lows in the 50s. So if you wake up early enough, you're like, it's not that warm outside. I'd have to have more layers. And then middle of the day, you're like, why is it so hot? I mean, this is what we normally get into where we have these 20 to 30 degree shifts that quickly.
23: I'm bringing the bad weather to Arizona. They're actually having one of those tropical storm remnants moving through while we're down there. So instead, the original forecast was lower 90s all week. Now we're looking at 70s for highs in Arizona.
2: Yeah, the humidity was bad in Florida. That's where I was. And I left right before the, as you mentioned, the tropical storm working its way through. That also hit Florida with a lot of rain. At least got to avoid that. Not dealing with rain right now in the state of Wisconsin, so I'm fine with that. But looking at some stories, Jonathan, as I use Appleton Airport, ATW, there was actually a grant that was being canceled by the White House.
23: That's right. Announced today, the Trump administration canceling $1.5 million that was earmarked for ATW to install solar power arrays and a microgrid system with battery storage. We contacted both the airport director, Abe Weber, and Outagamie County Executive Tom Nelson this morning when we got word of this. They had not received word of it as of yet. So that's how much of a surprise it came to them. Weber saying that they will continue to seek federal funding for the project, which has not started yet. It's part of the new terminal project that they just wrapped up. The White House saying that they rescinded the grant because it does not, quote, meet agency priorities.
2: Interesting. Well, I was going to say there's been a lot of construction being done to ATW. If you haven't been there within like 9 months. It's amazing how much it has changed. I mean, you can go back to even 2 years with this whole adding on extra adding more gates has been a huge deal, and seeing the whole area looks completely different if you haven't been there within a year.
23: Every airport, I think, is under construction because there's work going on at O'Hare. There's work going on in Indianapolis. It looks like there's work going on in Phoenix as well. So there's just nowhere to go where there isn't some kind of construction. I think most of it is coming from the stimulus packages during COVID.
2: You can't avoid construction when you're on the road, and now it's the same thing with flying, at least not in the air, in the airplane. It's just where you're landing, you're going to run into a lot of construction.
23: Yeah, we just have too many planes in the air right now, but that's a different matter.
2: So our next story, looking at UW-Oshkosh, or at the point when it was UW-Fox Valley, if you think about it, in that Menasha area where these apartments were made for students. Well, it's been a while since there actually has been classes in that area. Now those apartments might have a new use.
23: Technically not dormitories. They are located in the 1200 block of Midway Road. And Community Development Director Andrew Dane says the developer is looking to repurpose those units for an older clientele.
1: This would be providing housing accommodations for seniors requiring supervisory care, creating an option that addresses a growing community need while reutilizing the existing building.
23: Menasha Common Council has given its approval to a special use permit for that senior housing project.
2: Well, I mean, at least they're finding use for it. So my question is, have these just been dormant since we've seen the UW-Oshkosh Fox Valley close?
23: Yes, they have been.
2: So we're starting to see the opposite, where you had maybe younger tenants moving in there as you're getting prepared for your college years. Now you're looking at it as the opposite end, but senior living has been a discussion. We know there's some new facilities being built, but these will be another opportunity for this local area.
23: It shows you the juxtaposition that we have, where it seems to be we need more housing for young people and we need more places to put old people. And those of us who are still middle-aged yet are kind of squeezed out of everything, because now, for the longest time, it was senior front living or senior living along riverfronts or lakefronts and all of that. Mm-hmm. Now, all of a sudden, it's, whoa, we should have been building working class. Hang on. Let's go back to the other end.
2: They can't really decide. I mean, no, the housing crisis has been an issue. As you mentioned, now if you're in between, hey, we have now housing, we're looking at more for elderly. Well, again, what about everyone in between? If you live in Menasha, trying to find a house, I know talking to some people that are looking at trying to figure out either rebuild or move out of the area, it's not an easy thing to do. As remember, this housing crisis or the collapse of the housing market was supposed to happen around 2020. It's going to fall. It has to. There's no way these prices continue to skyrocket. We're also seeing that situation you look at for senior living. It's not a cheap thing depending on where you want to go.
23: I guess we just need more people living with their parents in their 30s.
2: That's a way to do it. But if your
23: no,
2: parents,
23: it's not a way to do it.
2: But if your parents can't afford the house, that's a bigger issue than we're looking at these crises happening all across the area. An interesting note when we look at for campaign season, which, believe it or not, it's already next month for these
23: Less
2: midterms.
23: Than 4 weeks.
2: I know my mailbox will be happy, because when I was gone for a few days, it didn't take long for that to be filled up. Not with bills, not with statements, just filled with campaign flyers.
23: That's not what we're talking about here, though.
2: Correct.
23: The Green Party candidate for Congress in the 6th District is arrested and may be charged with a hate crime following a profanity-laced tirade at a Mequon gas station. Matthew Arndt is caught on cell phone video accosting a man with an anti-Hamas bumper sticker on his vehicle back on October 8th.
3: Yeah, post it on, you know what, go post it on social media. I'm running for Congress here in the 6th District in Israel. Go
4: running for Congress?
3: Israel lobby, neocon.
4: Wow, you're running for Congress?
3: Yeah, you're a piece of
4: Wow, I'm definitely going to post this.
3: Yeah, you post that, mother.
4: Oh, I will.
3: The whole country's against you.
4: Hey, what's your name?
3: You and all these that are voting to merge our military with Israel's
4: You're running for Congress? What's your name? What's your name?
3: Free
4: Tell me your name.
3: Palestine, Matthew Arndt, Free Palestine.
4: Tell me your name. Tell me your name.
3: You.
4: Wow, you're a great guy. I'm definitely going to vote for you.
3: You suck.
23: The Wisconsin Green Party says it will not condemn Arndt for his comments. No formal criminal charges have been filed yet. One note here, Matt and I are both 1990 graduates of Bayport High School. So I know Matt. We also went to UW-Madison together for a while. Definitely not the way I remember him back in high school.
2: Road rage is one thing where this is being rumored that this is where it started. Then you have the bumper sticker and everything else. I mean, always be promoting. He is letting him know I am running for Congress. So he's making sure his name is out there promoting. They always say any press is press, not bad or good. This, I would say, is regardless of your name being out there. Now, I just searching his name up on Google, a lot of these articles are popping up about everything going on. This video has been moving around online. It's a tough look, especially when you're going against a well-known incumbent.
23: Yes. Sixth District. There is obviously Republican Congressman Glenn Grothman.
2: So, I mean, the campaign season continues. I mean, as I mentioned, it's one thing to have flyers, it's another thing to have this, but I will admit, at least he kept letting him know which district he was in, did not want him to forget. But it is, road rage has been an issue across the board, and hopefully this just gets settled, and we'll see. ABC News.
0: I'm Mike Dabowski. Hurricane Isaias is now a Category 3 storm and closing in on Florida's western coast. The National Hurricane Center says it's going to make landfall near Pensacola tonight. City Mayor D.C. Reeves spoke with ABC News about preparations.
6: There's 16,000 linemen ready for electrical restoration. We've got boats. We've got high water vehicles. Because we've been through this, we certainly know what it takes.
0: A federal judge has temporarily blocked Oscar Belgal's deportation just a day after he was shot by an ICE officer in New York City. Federal authorities say Belgal tried to weaponize his vehicle before they opened fire. Belgal was grazed in the neck and is recovering. His son, who was in the car, was unharmed. And the White House has now opened a formal investigation into Fed Governor Lisa Cook over allegations of mortgage fraud. The announcement comes more than 3 months after the Supreme Court rejected Trump's initial attempt to fire Cook. This is ABC News.
22: A century of covering the Fox City's biggest stories. Now,

0: will continue to seek federal funding in the future. According to a statement from the White House, the grant was rescinded because the project does not meet agency priorities. A pedestrian is seriously injured after being hit by a car in Fond du Lac. The 50-year-old woman was crossing West Johnson Street around 5 o'clock this morning when she was struck by a vehicle operated by a 30-year-old Fond du Lac man. The pedestrian was airlifted to an area trauma center where she is in critical condition. The crash remains under investigation. Domestic violence death remains high in Wisconsin. Reporter Sean Maloney looks at the numbers.
1: A new report from End Domestic Abuse Wisconsin shows 82 people died in domestic violence-related homicides in 2025, down from a record 99 deaths the year before. Milwaukee County accounted for 42 of those fatalities, about half of the statewide total. According to the report, men committed 86% of the homicides, and firearms were used in nearly three-quarters of the deaths. Advocates note Wisconsin saw 40 to 50 domestic violence deaths annually a decade ago, highlighting how elevated the death toll has increased across the state. Sean Maloney, Wisconsin Radio Network.
0: An Oshkosh teenager that brandished a handgun during a street fight will spend a month in jail. 17-year-old Malachi Davis was convicted in Winnebago County Court on charges of resisting an officer and disorderly conduct. Davis's father, Adam, handed him a handgun during a fight involving several teens back in May. Adam Davis is facing more serious charges of possession of a firearm by a felon, receiving a stolen firearm, and intentionally selling a dangerous weapon to a child. Wisconsin's annual youth deer hunt will take place this weekend. DNR Assistant Deer and Elk Specialist Brooke Vandenhandel says it gives young hunters a chance to gain experience before the traditional gun season begins.
2: This early rifle hunt offers hunters 15 years and younger the opportunity to learn hunting techniques and develop a connection with nature at a time when deer are less pressured than during the traditional 9-day gun season, and they aren't really competing with other adult hunters at that time.
0: More info can be found on the DNR's website. An April 27th trial date is set for a Pulaski woman accused of stealing from an elderly woman for whom she was working as a caregiver. Svetlana Yelenchuk is charged in Oconto County Court with theft with an elderly victim. Yelenchuk allegedly stole more than $19,000 in jewelry and watches from the home of a 91-year-old Oconto Falls woman last year. She faces up to 13 years in prison if convicted. A newly issued restraining order will protect one of the women convicted in the Slenderman stabbing case. Reporter Raymond Newport has the latest.
3: Appearing by video from the Winnebago Mental Health Institute, Morgan Geiser told an Outagamie County judge she's been harassed by Jeffrey Poggle, a South Milwaukee man who is a, quote, true crime collector. Poggle allegedly sold memorabilia related to the Slenderman stabbing and had been contacting Geiser for more. The restraining order will prevent contact for 4 years. Poggle did not appear for the Wednesday hearing. Geiser and Anessa Wire stabbed a classmate in 2014 to appease fictional character Slenderman. Both were convicted but found not guilty by reason of mental disease and committed to psychiatric facilities. Raymond Newport, Wisconsin Radio Network.
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7: 12:36 on More in the Midday. I'm Zach Morris. We are now joined by First Alert weather meteorologist Andy Mead. And Andy, it's just another gorgeous autumn day.
8: Yeah, literally picture perfect. It's not as breezy today, so no complaints there. I went on my break earlier and walked home, and it felt a little cool, but it was that perfect cool where you didn't really need a jacket, so it was literally perfect.
7: So for those hanging out for Friday night football for high school, what you expect for the weather tonight?
8: I think it's going to be quite pleasant. I think for, especially once we get closer to around 7, 8 p.m., we'll fall into the middle 50s, so I think especially for those late

0: later games will want to light jacket out. But I think the wins overall should be light, and I think it will be a great night for football ahead.
1: Now this weekend becomes quite interesting, because when we get into the month of October, it's either going to be a really great weekend, or sometimes it's your average fall day. But the problem is, when you have a great weekend that we're looking for tomorrow, high of 81, we just have those big gaps between the low and the high.
0: Yeah, it's like we're going through this roller coaster here, because we're only going to be in the upper 60s today and then 80s tomorrow. And then once we start off the new work week, we're already going to be back into the 70s and 60s. So at least for heading in towards tomorrow, the reason we are getting so warm in the first place is because it's so breezy tomorrow. I think tomorrow's going to be the breeziest day out of this whole week.
1: Yeah, so we'll be wondering to see how that affects the weather. I mean, temperature, when you look at it for the low, it remains in the 50s. You're like, yeah, hey, it's a little cold, maybe needing a longer jeans and making sure I have more layers to wear. But then middle of the day when it gets warm, you're like, okay, I'm having way too many layers on.
0: No, it's that I would call it clickbait for sure, where it's a bit kind of into the 50s to start. Even this morning, a lot of us were into the 30s this morning across the Northwoods, but they're going to be into the 60s today. So it's definitely a bit of a kind of a drastic day and night difference. And I think at least heading in towards Saturday, we'll see more of that, and even heading into Sunday. But we'll start to level out a bit more, I think, at least for like Tuesday through Thursday. When you wake up in the morning, you're thinking for the jeans. You'll be good with the jeans for your afternoon and evening.
1: Shorts weather is going to be vanishing soon, but enjoy it this weekend.
0: No, I'm going to be outside this weekend, especially tomorrow and Sunday. I mean, I think tomorrow could be the last day of nearly widespread 80s across Wisconsin until we, you know, eventually see the cold settle in and stay settled in.
1: You mentioned Sunday. For any fans heading out to the game at Lambeau Field this coming weekend, what should they expect for Sunday?
0: I think we'll be just a touch cooler, and I'll put that in quotations, at least for Sunday, more middle 70s. But the wind, I think it's going to be rather lighter. I think gust maybe 15 miles per hour at Lambeau Field for those heading out. And I think other than that, it's going to be really a great night, or great afternoon, I should say, of football. And even towards on with the game for Milwaukee, it's also going to be a great forecast over there as well.
1: Perfect. All right, Andy, again, what to expect for tonight and into tomorrow?
0: So we'll be able to see those highs top out into the upper 60s today. Overnight lows will fall back into the 50s before we turn it up again, heading back into the upper 70s and lower 80s on Saturday. It will be breezy, though, so prepare for the wind. I think winds could be gusting near 30 to 35 miles per hour. Then I think as we head in towards Sunday, the weather will be more pleasant into the middle 70s and a light wind for the Packers game.
1: Well, thank you, Andy, and have a great weekend.
0: Thank you.
1: And that is meteorologist Andy Mead from First Alert Weather, WBAY. Current conditions in Appleton from the Myron Construction Studio of WHBY, sunny and 67. In Oshkosh, sunny and 65. And in Green Bay, sunny and 63. And for our Hurley Clark Law Firm traffic report, nothing to mention in Appleton, Green Bay, and Oshkosh. The Teletime Report with Bill Scott is up next on More in the Midday.
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12: Packers and Bears square off Sunday at Lambeau Field. The players have been asked all week long what this rivalry means, and it's pretty clear the rivalry aspect means more to the fans than it does the players. But it doesn't mean that the players don't get jacked up come game time anyway. Safety Evan Williams.
13: You know, it doesn't really have to be said. It's just the type of energy that we understand how they feel about us, and we know how we feel about them. And all of that is talk for me. For the most part, it's about, you know, who's going to show up and who's going to do their job violently. As far as the energy goes, I feel like both sides understand just how pivotal not only the game is, but, you know, understanding the type of energy that the other side is going to bring.
12: I'll have more after this.
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12: Last year's playoffs, Bears come from behind to beat the Packers 31-27. 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Center Sean Ryan said the game will be physical this week and chippy, and he's excited for it.
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12: 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I'll have Reaction Monday from Titletown on the Wisconsin Radio Network.
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1: 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Just over 3 weeks to go. Bears-Packers highlights Monday morning quarterback as well at 8:09. 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
22: WHBY, more in the midday. I'm Zach Morris, along with Jonathan Krause. Big series coming up this week for the state of Wisconsin. You look at the Milwaukee Brewers. It's already where they were last year, in an NLCS home field advantage against the Los Angeles Dodgers. But there has been some belief across a lot of fans that this season may be different. And it's hard not to believe that, knowing that the Brewers won over 100 games this year, first time ever in their franchise history.
1: There have been things that have happened differently. You know, this year it wasn't a Brewer player hitting the cable to prevent it from going for a potential home run. It's a Padres player, and a Brewer catches it. And Jackson Churio's line drive does not get caught by the second baseman in a diving attempt. In past years, it seemed to always get caught. And then Garrett Mitchell with the catch up against the wall, against Maldonado on the road. Other years, maybe a fan would have actually knocked the glove and the umpires would have said, oh, home run. And the next thing you know, you don't know what happens for the rest of that game because now it's tied.
22: When teams win championships, people forget about those plays that just happen to go your way. Yes. You like to think of it as a team wins because they're just a better team. They are just making the better plays. You need some weird things to go your way. You can look at it for the Green Bay Packers. That's the last championship for them, where the year they won, you can look at it where it easily could have been a touchdown for Michael Vick in the wild card game, where Tremont Williams reaches up for the interception. If BJ Raji doesn't get that pick six, who knows how that game plays out, because it was within a one score game at the end. So it's a lot of different things can go your way, but a perfect example would be the Wisconsin Badgers for the Final Four runs with, for men's basketball, where it came to the first time in the Final Four of that run with Bo Ryan. It came down to Kentucky making that layup. Could have easily been a miss. And then you look at the other way around, maybe if the Badgers would have scored that last second shot, and then you can go against Duke, certain calls go your way. All of a sudden you're talking about a championship game. There's just so many little things that have to go your way. It just seems that the state of Wisconsin sees so many things go wrong.
1: Yes, it does.
22: And when it goes, that it happens so much, you just believe that it's going to fall out. It has to happen. Packers with all the NFC Championship games with Aaron Rodgers, you're just waiting for something to go wrong. It just seems to happen. And you can go back to this Los Angeles Dodgers series, where last year, Dodgers just took control of that series and never let it go. And I think for Brewers fans, it was just a hard thing to swallow, because you can look at it and say it was the payroll, but also no hitting. That was the major part, where the hitting has been great. When you look at up and down the roster, where you're not relying on one or two players. Granted, Jackson Chirio had some huge performances where I think he's starting to see that growth compared where he was last season.
1: Let's switch it now. Talk about the Brewers pitching. What are they going to do for a potential 7-game series in terms of a rotation? Because I hate to always be the old man on this show, but for decades, you would throw your ace out there in Game 1, in Game 4, and Game 7. Jacob Mizorowski, they treat him like a China doll. I can't see him pitching more than twice in this series. Maybe if they need him in a Game 7 coming out of the bullpen, because that would be his off day throwing, you know, between starts. But there's no way he's going to get three starts in this series.
22: I don't believe so, because the fact that how he pitches when you're throwing 100 mile an hour pitches one after another, the way he just pitches.
1: Randy Johnson threw hard.
22: Correct.
1: Kurt Schilling threw hard.
22: But
1: pitchers, those guys started three games in a series.
22: But these pitchers aren't brought up that way. They're not developed to be stretched like that, especially for Mizorowski, where I think it's still part of he hasn't had a full-term season. This is his first full year. So you look at it for Mizorowski, this is where you're still working on the development. Granted, I think if they're in that Game 7 scenario, they will risk it. Put him out there regardless of how much rest he's on, because when you get to Game 7 in the NLCS or ALCS, everything's out the window, because this could be the last best chance maybe under the Pat Murphy era, or maybe for the Milwaukee Brewers in the next 5-10 years, because once you get this far, it's not guaranteed that you're going to return to this level.
1: Correct. And that is why I think you shoot all of the bullets in the gun.
22: You go
1: Mizorowski 1-4-7 and Logan Henderson 2-6. That gives you a chance to win five games. If you're going to go with Robert Gasser again, or a bullpen game where Aaron Ashby is going to be your starter for four batters, I don't understand how that's going to win for you. You've got to go with your aces.
22: Yes. I mean, Gasser did show a great performance against the Padres to give some belief that he can be your third pitcher in this rotation.
1: We agree Dustin May is not going to start.
22: If
1: the Brewers get blown out in a game, he'll be the mop-up guy.
22: It was no shock. The game they lost happened to be Dustin May. I had that feeling. I mean, he had that injury. He had that one shot to the back when you look at it, that line drive, where he only pitched one pitch in that game. But he hasn't been the same pitcher since, and I think you have to rely on the three and the bullpen. You have to be careful. Don't want to burn all three of those pitchers early on. Aaron Ashby is a great reliever, but the more times the Dodgers see him, the more he's going to get worn down.
1: Correct.
22: So you have to be a little cautious on when you do throw out Aaron Ashby. Chad Patrick, we know, has been a great addition to the bullpen. It sucks for him if he want to be a starting pitcher, where he started the season in that role, moved to the bullpen, but he has been phenomenal in that role.
1: You know who's been underrated in the playoffs so far is DL Hall.
22: Correct.
1: He's come in some sticky situations and got the Brewers out of it.
22: And this is where I think you look at the starting rotation. Yeah, you can look at it and say it's weaker than last year, where Freddie Peralta was mixed in with Mizorowski. But I think Logan Henderson has started to look what he has been believed, where the rumors were Skubal, the Brewers would have to give up Logan Henderson to get him. Yeah. They said, no, we want to keep Henderson. We're starting to see why they were so high on Logan. And as you mentioned with DL Hall, he's basically starting to turn into Aaron Ashby 2.0. You have multiple pitchers that you can rely on if something does go wrong. Let's say Mizorowski has a rough performance, which this is not an easy lineup to pitch to. And we may be seeing that where they have to rely on DL Hall in one of these games.
1: That really represents the change we're seeing in baseball because, again, old man talking here, you could win a series like this with three good starters and a closer because you could get 7-8 innings out of those aces at the top of the rotation, and then your closer could go 2 innings, and that's all you'd have to throw out there. But now it's all hands on deck every game, and you might see 6 pitchers every night because starters go 3 innings. That's like, well, we don't want them to go through the lineup again.
22: 3 times now since 2018, the Brewers and Dodgers have now faced in the NLCS. Yep. I think back of 2018, again, Brewers, the one seed, they always seem to be the home field advantage against the Dodgers in this series and just can't get through, it seems like. Maybe this is the year. But that was a Game 7 series. Brewers lost Game 2 at home. I happened to attend that game. It was a great game till the end. But they also won Game 3 on the road. So there's been past history where they have been able to win road games, and they finally got ended that 12-game losing streak in the postseason on the road with that San Diego Padres win the other day.
1: They won 3-4 at Dodger Stadium this year.
22: Correct. And they also swept the Dodgers last year at Dodger Stadium.
1: Yeah.
22: I hate that when they bring that up where, they played well against them in the regular season.
1: So that 2018 game, it was like a microcosm of the entire Craig Counsell era.
22: Yeah.
1: When he pulled his starter and brought in his closer Josh Hader in the 4th inning to go 2 innings, the 4th and 5th inning. And what that did was it forced the Dodgers to change their batting order because they were left-hand heavy. So they went with a couple of right-handers, and one of the guys that replaced one of the left-handers went out to left field and made an outstanding catch on a shot to the gap by Christian Yelich. which turned the momentum of the game. Would have given the Brewers a lead. Instead, the Dodgers were able to capture the momentum and go on to win that game.
22: Yeah, back in Game 7 in 2018. In that series, to me, the turning point was when the Brewers were leading 2-1. Still in Los Angeles for Game 4, the game was tied at 1 entering extra innings. And it was late because, well, it started in Los Angeles, very late first pitch. Went 13 innings, and yep. I stayed up thinking, you know what, this could be one of the biggest wins in Brewers history if they pull it out. I heard you, Haley, and Alex talking about, you know, Brewer fandom. If you're a sports junkie, you want to see these big moments live. It's one thing to witness it live. It's another thing to look at the next day and go, wow, what a game. I thought that may be one of the moments, but I also knew if the Brewers lose, it's just an average day and no one cares that you stayed up for it, which happened. Brewers lost 2-1. This year, different game times. You look at for Sunday, it'll be after the Packer game. You have 7 o'clock, I believe, for the first pitch. Monday is the strange time where first pitch will be at 4 p.m. Now, all of a sudden, we want the Brewers on the afternoon. The complete opposite we've been seeing after the first round.
1: Plus, it also sets up that weird situation at AmFam Field where you have the glass area behind home plate. So the sun shines down onto the infield and you have all of these crossing shadows, which makes picking up the ball out of the pitcher's hand even more difficult. So I think that might be a slow offensive start to that game just because of the way, unless it's a cloudy day, then you catch a break.
22: I think at least it's good news that it's game 2, not game 1. You're trying to readjust to that in a time slot you normally are not playing, and then it's also game 1 when you're trying to sink in, get prepared, and you may have Mizorowski as your pitcher. Yep.
1: The good news for you is that you don't have to fill in for me on the show.
22: I know. Now I have to think about it. Do I want to go? No, is it something that should be fun? I went to both game 1 and game 2 last year in the NLCS. Did not go well.
1: No,
22: so
1: did not.
22: Hopefully it turns around this season. For this series for the Milwaukee Brewers. Do you think they can pull the series out? I mean, there's belief Absolutely. Nationally more than last year at this point.
1: Absolutely. They can win. It's not going to be a sweep. I think it goes at least 6 games. I think the series will come back to AmFam to be decided.
22: That would be phenomenal to see the complete opposite from last year where and Pat Murphy did mention last year where they were coming off that emotional series with the Cubs. And I can believe that you go 5 games with your division rival. It takes a lot out of you. So we'll see how this turns around. And Shohei's not pitching, so that helps out because he's a little hurt. So maybe that's a little thing for the Milwaukee Brewers. Again, game 1 will be on WHBY on Sunday. ABC News and then the Ramsey Show up next on WHBY.
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3: From ABC News, I'm Mike Dubusky. Rain is already falling along parts of the Gulf Coast as Hurricane Isaias closes in. ABC News meteorologist Kenton Jewicki says the storm has now been upgraded to a Category 3.
4: The panhandle of Florida through Mobile up to Albany, Georgia as well, already getting some rain. We're also starting to see some tropical storm force winds start to reach parts of the panhandle as well. You really need to be taking this one seriously, especially for Mobile, Pensacola, over to Panama City and up to southern Alabama. That's because you could have wind gusts 75 to 120 miles per hour.
3: Isaias is expected to make landfall near Pensacola in the overnight hours. Governor Ron DeSantis with this warning earlier today.
23: There's going to be major impacts throughout the Florida panhandle. Everyone has understood that, and everyone's really been working together to make sure that we are ready to go.
3: We're getting a look at police body cam footage from yesterday's shooting in New York City, where an ICE agent opened fire on Oscar Belgal, who was in a car with his 5-year-old son. Retired NYPD Chief of Detectives Robert Boyce says he's surprised to see ICE using assault-style rifles during operations.
24: Walking around like that is unusual because the trajectory of that weapon, the energy coming out of that weapon, will go for blocks and blocks and blocks. It's not miles. And it could kill someone easily.
3: Federal authorities say Belgal had tried to weaponize his vehicle before the shooting. Secretary of State Marco Rubio announcing new sanctions on the International Criminal Court today, saying the ICC is trying to prosecute Americans who are not under the court's jurisdiction.
25: We will ban transactions with this rogue court, cutting off their resources and crippling their ability to operate against us.
3: The independent body was established to prosecute government leaders and military commanders for acts like genocide and war crimes. In a statement, the ICC says the sanctions are an attempt to prevent the court from doing what it was created to do. You're listening to ABC News.
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3: President Trump heads to Syracuse, New York today to rally support for Republican candidate for governor Bruce Blakeman. ABC News White House correspondent Karen Travers has the latest.
7: This is all about trying to drum up enthusiasm in a place, upstate New York, where people like President Trump. But the district where Syracuse is actually represented by a Democratic congressman, and he has been hammering the president on the high price of gas and food and other things, running a campaign ad saying it's the president who is making prices go up for Americans right now.
3: Bruce Blakeman, the Nassau County executive, is trailing Governor Kathy Hochul by a significant amount in the polls right now. A third day of demonstrations taking place in France with students protesting education conditions across the country. In Paris, students outside the prestigious Louvre School of Art, History, and Archaeology gathered to join the growing nationwide student movement. Now a big concession from the government, France's education minister announcing that 3,000 teachers will be placed at schools across the country to address some of the protesters' concerns. The FAA is investigating after Colombian airline Avianca was forced to make an emergency landing in Miami. The flight traveling from Colombia to New York was diverted to Miami after that airline said the flight encountered unexpected turbulence. In total, 3 crew members and 6 passengers were injured. Of them, 8 were transported to the hospital. I'm Mike Dubusky, ABC News.
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1: At 105, it's mostly sunny and 55. I'm Jonathan Krause. The Trump administration cancels $1.5 million in funding earmarked for improvements to Appleton International Airport. The Federal Aviation Administration had previously approved the money for energy efficiency projects at ATW, including the installation of a solar power array and a microgrid system with battery storage. According to a statement from the White House, the grant was rescinded because the project does not meet agency priorities. We Energy's customers will soon see a credit on their bills. The utility announces it's returning more than $32 million to customers due to lower-than-expected fuel cost. The credits will appear on October or November bills. We Energy says the average residential customer will see around $13 or $14 as part of that credit. Your first alert forecast coming up later this hour here on WHBY.
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0: is broke and common sense is weird. So we're here to help you transform your life. From the Ramsey Network in the Fairwinds Credit Union Studio, this is The Ramsey Show. And I'm Rachel Cruz, hosting this hour with Jade Warshaw, and we are answering your questions about life and money. So give us a call at 888-825-5225. Up first, we have John in Anchorage, Alaska. Nope, wrong one. Hold. There we go. Hey, John, how are you?
1: I'm doing great. How are you guys?
0: Hi, we're doing great. How can we help?
1: So my aunt, this is such an odd story, has been scammed for about $100,000 by my biological brother.
2: Oh, my gosh. I did not think that you would say it was flesh and blood.
1: It sure is. And he's been living with her, and us and the family all just found out about this very recently. And, you know, we found out she was 3 months behind on her mortgage. We are partially caught up on that. And she's only making, you know, she's on Social Security and retirement. We're just trying to figure out how we can fix the situation. We've already removed him from the situation, and we're just trying to figure out, like, all right, how do we go forward?
0: So how did he do it? Did he get her to put money in some account? Was he forging her signature on things? Like, what? How did it happen?
1: All of the above. He actually, he not only, you know, got money out of her by asking and by kind of manipulating, but he also, you know, forged her Social Security number and her information to open some accounts.
2: Over what period of time did this happen? Was this over the course of years, or did this happen relatively fast?
1: Over the last 12 to 16 months, I want to say.
2: Okay. So was he caretaking for her? Was he taking care of her? Like, what was the nature of their relationship together?
1: No. So she has basically raised me and my brother as kids. And, you know, after I moved out, my brother stayed. So my brother has lived with her since he turned 18. He's only 24, I think. He's 24. And she is 76. She's my great aunt.
2: I'm so sorry this happened. So where does this leave her? It's $100,000 that she's been tricked out of, deceived out of. She's got Social Security. What other assets does she have?
1: So she has her house, which obviously isn't paid off, but I think she owes like $260 on it, and she's got, I think it's worth $500-ish. So she's got a lot of equity in that. She owes probably about $100,000 in credit cards, partially from him, partially from her, just, you know, old people credit card stuff, right?
0: Okay, well, have you guys pressed legal charges against him, John?
1: So what we did is we went in and we filed a restraining order against him so we could get him removed from the house. He has been served with that by the police. There's a court date coming up soon, and we will we'll essentially be, you know, pleading our case and saying, hey, we want to get a long-term protective order against him, or against him from her. And we basically are just trying to keep them away from each other. I think my aunt still partially believes that he's going to give her this money back.
2: Well, have you disputed, it sounds like the credit cards,
0: he did that.
2: Have you disputed that with the creditors?
1: And so,
2: fraud?
1: As for the creditors, we haven't dug deep enough into that. It's all very recent. But we have dug into her bank account, at least those things, and we fixed a lot of her overdraft charges. So she's like got $0 in her account, you know, but all of her bills are at least paid now. She's still behind on her mortgage and behind on some of her other payments. But I mean, he was taking out quick cash loans in her name with her Social Security number.
2: Wow. So can you clarify something for me? Was she giving... Yeah. Was he stealing access just because he could see things laying around the house, or was she giving him access and she just didn't know what he was going to do with it?
1: I think it's a little bit of both. Okay. I think he got her Social Security number from her when they were doing a loan document together. She's co-signed on things for him before.
2: Okay.
0: And then he took that and ran with it.
1: Exactly.
2: So her name is on all the credit cards. Is his name on the credit cards too, or he just opened them in her name and he spent the money?
1: It's all, everything is in her name. You know, even the quick cash accounts.
0: Okay. Yeah. So what I would do is I'd probably pull her credit report, put a freeze on it too, just because he has.
1: We did do that.
0: Good. Okay.
1: We did freeze it.
0: Good. So pull that credit report, and it's going to take you guys, it's going to be so frustrating, but going through line by line.
2: Yep.
0: of this debt to see what did she take out? Because you said she has some credit cards from old lady credit card debt is what you said. Figure Macy's. Out like, yeah, what really is hers from an amount standpoint and an account standpoint. Whatever she did not sign up for, I highlight that and I would not pay on that, because what you guys can do is go and, you know, with the court order is, you know, to send letters to these companies to say it was fraudulent and that she should not be held responsible to these. And so from a legal perspective, but now I am curious, John, in order for all of that to go through, I don't know where the law steps in on his side to actually press charges that there was a criminal intent.
2: And then that's the part, yes.
0: That you take that, and that's how she, like, if that is the case, and I'm not sure, and I think every state's law is different, but if you have to have, like, a judge, you have to have a press charges against him in order to not pay these bills, you guys may have to go through criminally convict him so that she doesn't owe $75,000 of the $100,000, right? That she probably was stolen from.
2: Yeah, I might speak to a lawyer about this and find out what the best course of action is, because I mean, it's 100% a criminal.
0: Yes.
2: You
0: yes,
2: know what I mean?
0: Yes.
2: And I might also contact Guardian Litigation. They might be able to help you going forward to sort some of this out and fight some of these battles for you. Yeah, this is really, really tough. So is she facing today? Is she okay financially, or is she struggling to make ends meet at this point?
1: She's definitely struggling to make ends meet. Like, she's now going forward, since we've kind of fixed everything, she's able to go forward at least making her bills, but she doesn't have really anything at all left over. But, you know, she's also wanting to pay on those quick cash loans and all those other things. And so I think you're right. You know, talking to an attorney would be the best course of action. And then, you know, we did file a report with the FTC. We just looked it up and kind of filed whatever they said and tried to give as much information as possible. And we haven't heard anything back yet. We don't know how all that works. So we're just kind of keeping an eye out, I guess.
2: Yeah, I think I wouldn't pay anything on this until I've filed these charges correctly, until I've spoken to a lawyer to figure out what the next course of action is. I think if I'm in your shoes, I'm making sure that her day-to-day is okay and that she's able to, like I said, make ends meet. And then I think this is just going to be a long web that you guys have to untangle, unfortunately. And it's just probably the more layers that you uncover, the more unsavory it's going to be.
0: Yes. And from a relational standpoint, it's so sad, you know, that he took advantage of this woman who cared for him.
2: Terrible.
0: And helped raise him. And so there is that relational aspect too, which is just so hard to face, right? I would assume, John.
1: I think the worst part about it is, you know, she really wants to keep trying to contact him and talk to him and, you know, make sure he's okay.
0: Yeah. I mean, out of the goodness of her heart, she is, but I would, stay far away until things are cleaned up in order to rebuild trust in a relationship, which is a whole other tactic. But yeah, I would not, any level of her enabling that relationship, for sure, John, you probably have a way clearer head than she does to step in and make sure that he doesn't continue to take advantage, which doesn't sound like he can, but, oh, man, what a mess.

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4: Great afternoon in store with upper 60s and lower 70s as overnight lows will fall back into the 50s with a mostly sunny sky Saturday, upper 70s, lower 80s, and breezy, gusty near 30 miles per hour, middle 70s for Sunday for the Packers game. From the WBAY First Alert Weather Center, I'm meteorologist Andy Mead.
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0: Up next, we have Renee in Charleston, West Virginia. 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
0: Hello. Thanks for calling in. How can we help?
1: Me and my husband are trying to do the baby steps, and we cannot get through the first one because I struggle with impulsive spending, and I don't know how to get past this. I'm in counseling for it. What they're telling me isn't really working, so I'm draining every bit of extra money we have because I want to buy stupid stuff.
2: What are the counselors telling you? What have they told you to try? What have they told you to do?
1: Give all of my husband my credit cards, my debit cards. But the problem is I memorize numbers.
2: Okay.
1: Or I save them on my phone.
2: And why do you do it?
1: I've only been in counseling for about a month.
2: Why do you spend impulsively?
1: I have a bad past from abusive relationships. And I met my husband who doesn't tell me no on anything. Coming from a place where I had to ask even to go out to dinner with my parents.
2: Mm-hmm.
1: So he doesn't tell me no, and I feel safe enough with him to spend money to get everything that I want or need. But now it's like I'm a stay-at-home mom. We have 5 kids, and he's the only one that works. And we're trying to do better, but I'm draining the accounts. And I don't – it just feels a void in me. I can't explain it. It just feels this emptiness in me when I spend money.
0: Yeah, because, I mean, there's a true – you know, something – chemical sense that's happening when you spend. You get a dope, you're getting a hit from it, right? Just
1: yes.
0: Like a yes. Gambler would, placing a bet, or an alcoholic with a drink. Like you're getting something even from a physical standpoint that feels good, right? So it's not even just
1: yes.
0: The stuff, because once you get the stuff, what do you do with it?
1: Nothing. It usually goes in the drawer and I don't even use it.
0: That's right. So I think, if Dr. John Deloney was here, he could pick this apart.
2: Yeah, for sure. John?
0: Yeah. But I do know, you know, things that I've heard him say for sure, which I think is true. And this is probably true for any, you could say, bad habit to addiction on that scale, is have things in place that actually you repurpose that energy. Like, what else can replace when you have that compulsive need to get on the phone and to buy something, what can you replace that with? Right. And so there can be, you know, and I've heard John say this, this is why they have donuts at AA meetings genuinely.
2: Yeah.
0: Cause like there's a sugar hit. That's like, okay, like we're
2: get
0: like,
2: we
0: like
2: get
0: what,
2: something
0: what
2: when
0: else
2: we come here.
0: Can you, yes. And so obviously the healthy patterns would be going for a walk, calling a friend, right? And sometimes those are amazing if you can do these things, but what else in your life can you go to when that compulsion comes to replace it?
1: Oh, gosh.
0: And so what would be a couple of things that you're like, okay, if I, because I do think the counselor is right. I think not having access, stopping the access point, which I know you memorized numbers, you said, so that doesn't help. But, but I mean, like that is one train that I would say to go down. What can you eliminate, you know, from that standpoint, but then also when that comes, what do you do with that?
2: Yeah.
0: That feeling.
2: And I think, Renee, even if you can get a step ahead of it, if you're starting to, if you can look back on the times that you've spent, whether it's like, oh gosh, I jumped on Amazon or I ran over to Target or I'm not sure what your location of choice is, but if you can think back and spend some time and go, what happened just before that? Was I bored?
0: That triggered it. Yeah.
2: Did I get some bad news? Did my husband go to work and I felt abandoned? What was it specifically?
1: That's really the big one, is feeling abandoned.
2: And there you go.
1: I feel like I need to spend, not even just like going to Walmart or Target and buying something. It's I get bored of my car and I go trade it in for another $37,000 loan.
2: Yeah.
1: Bad stuff.
2: And I think, and that's the thing I want you to discuss with your therapist, because the truth is, in a situation like this, the truth is, Renee, we would say that somebody who's got a gambling addiction, any kind of addiction, it could be gambling, spending, pornography, whatever, to that extent, we would say they need a separation from the money. And in his case, he would need to change the numbers on the card because you already know it.
0: Yep.
2: And that's the extreme, but I can't tell you that on the phone today because I also, you've already told me something about your past that is in direct relation, like conflict with that. So I would bring that to the therapist and say, I spoke to some money experts and they were saying that in this situation, normally I wouldn't have access to money, something about that feels right, but how do I navigate that knowing that I came from this past where I was completely controlled? And that becomes the topic of the therapy. But the truth is, you are an alcoholic who's in a bar right now, and you've got money to spend on drinks. And so it makes sense that that needs to be taken away from you.
1: Well, me and my husband even discussed, like, he will never, like, we've had the same bank account. I mean, we've been on the same ones since we've been married. Mm-hmm. But now it's like, we both want to do this, and I'm totally for, you know, getting our lives in order and becoming debt-free. And he's like, should I get another bank account and just put, because like I said, I'm a stay-at-home mom, and he works. He makes the money, and here I am just spending it like nobody's business. Should he get a bank account with just him on it and I have no access to it?
0: Well, yeah, for a period of time.
2: And that's the thing. Only it's for a period of time while you get well.
0: Yes.
2: So there needs to be really clear parameters around that. What are the steps that need to take place for you to get care? What does success look like? Mm-hmm. Right? And just have really clear definitions and boundaries around what positive movement forward looks like and what it has to look like for you to then gain access back. And then when you do gain access back, it's not all at once. It's little by little, right? So there needs to be such clear structure around this plan from all angles. And I think that will help you deal with it and not feel a certain way because of your past.
1: Right.
0: And you can have a say in that.
1: He's even tried going to, like, he's told me no, he's taken the cards, he's working towards it to better us. He would never, like, tell me no if it was something that we absolutely needed.
0: But sure.
1: Then I go and run to my parents, and I'm like, hey, I really want this.
2: And they need to be on the same page. So that means they need to be part of the plan, too. This is almost like an intervention where the whole family or everyone that you have gone to for money understands this is a real issue. It's like if you were on drugs, the whole family knows what's going on. Don't give her money. That's going to throw her back in her treatment. But I commend you, Renee. I commend you because you know you have an issue. You're calling and you're seeking help.
0: Yes. Yeah. I was going to say the courage it takes for someone, I mean, honestly, to raise your hand and the admission of it. Like you're consciously very aware of what's going on. And that's the wild thing, though, about addiction.
1: I'm like, I knew.
0: Yeah.
1: I literally looked at my husband the other day. I didn't even say, like, hey, how was your day? He walked in from work and my first words out of my mouth were, can we go spend money? Mm. Not can we go to the mall and look for new clothes. It was, can I just go spend money? I'm to that point now where it just feels this void in me and this emptiness is when I see him and I want to feel secure and safe. I'm like, well, let's go spend money because you've been at work all day and I've been alone with the kids.
0: Yep.
1: Take me to spend money, you know?
0: How long have you guys been married? Been,
1: 9 years.
0: Okay. Because I do think as well, when that action stops and you don't, and he comes home from work and you guys don't spend money, then what you're forced with then is to be in a home where it's quiet, there's not excitement happening,
2: right?
0: And you have to actually be with each other, and that's work in and of itself, right? I mean, that's a whole new dynamic that you're not numbing anymore. You're truly going to have to sit with Renee, and that's probably some of the scariest, you know, parts of this journey is reconciling who you are in the quiet. And I think your therapist, I pray you have a great counselor.
1: I do.
0: Because,
1: she's wonderful.
0: Good. I'm so glad. Because I do very much agree with the tactical side of this, of cut it off at its source. And you guys put some, just like what Jade was saying, and you be in on this discussion, Renee, like you and your husband sit down and lay out, okay, for 90 days, no questions asked. There's no, you can't have any access.
2: Yeah.
0: You know what I mean? We're cutting up the cards. We're changing accounts, no access, and this is not out of harm. This is out of a healing process, and both of you sign your names. This is for the good of Renee. In 90 days, let's look up and see, okay, where are we at? How are we feeling? Do we need to extend it? Do we not? And you just continue to walk this journey, and he needs to speak to you, Renee, of how to rebuild trust with him, because he doesn't trust you right now, as he shouldn't, right? And so for that part of your marriage to be healed, so that's another redemptive part of the story that I pray happens.
2: And your counselor, you should almost not like your counselor because they hold you so accountable. You almost shouldn't like them.

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4: President Donald Trump announces the federal government will provide $17.9 million for tornado relief efforts in the Fox Cities. Trump announced the funding on his Truth Social site. The state had requested a federal disaster declaration for parts of Menasha, Fox Crossing, Nina, and Appleton following the July 27th tornado.
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6: Great afternoon in store with upper 60s and lower 70s as overnight lows will fall back into the 50s with a mostly sunny sky Saturday, upper 70s, lower 80s, and breezy, gusty near 30 miles per hour, middle 70s for Sunday for the Packers game. From the WBAY First Alert Weather Center, I'm meteorologist Andy Mead.
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7: 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All right, let's go to Rob in Kansas. Hi, Rob. Welcome to the show.
8: Thank you for having me.
7: Yes, absolutely. How can we help?
8: I'm kind of nervous and embarrassed about this. I just recently tried to start getting rid of all my debt. Got quite a bit of it, but I've got one debt in particular that I'm spending $311 payment a week, and that's $1,200 a month. That's really hindering me trying to pay anything else off and get caught up. Called my bank to do like a small debt consolidation to get rid of this rent to own payment, pretty much is what it is. By doing this, in my mind, I'm freeing up about $800 to $900 a month if I wipe this out, and I can apply that to all my other debt to accrue, even though this rent to own debt is not the smallest.
9: How much is it, the total?
8: The total is $3,426.15, I believe.
9: Okay. And you said it's not the smallest. What else do you have?
8: I've got my truck payment, my wife's truck payment.
9: Okay, what's that?
8: My truck payment is a buy here, pay here place because my credit is not the greatest, but that's $210.
7: Well, what's the total loan?
8: The total loan on that's $18,000.
9: Okay. What else?
8: My wife's truck is $4,000, and that's, it's about $4,000 on hers.
9: Okay. And is there any?

0: anything else?
1: There's a lot of other smaller stuff, and it all equals up to about, including the one I'm trying to get rid of, all equal up to about $27,000.
0: $27K total. Okay, how much are you guys bringing in every month, the total, the between the two of you?
1: Well, that's the tricky part, because I work in the construction industry and I'm a truck driver. I average, I can either get 50 hours a week, 60 hours a week, 70 hours a week. It depends. It's weather depending.
2: Sure. Well, on average, Rob, what would you say?
1: On average, I bring in probably $1,300-$1,400 a week, and my wife brings in about $600 a week.
0: Okay. Now, for you, do you have more? I mean, just be honest, because we want to help you. Do you have more of the 70-hour weeks, or do you have more of the, like, 30-hour weeks or less?
1: I would say, on average, I probably average out between 60 and 65 hours a week.
0: Okay, good. What about her?
1: She's just straight 40.
0: Okay.
2: Okay. So it's about 8,400-ish a month, would you say?
1: Sounds about right, give or take, yeah.
2: Yep. So the thing with the debt consolidation, it may get you a better interest rate, because those rent-to-own rates can just be horrible. Mm-hmm. But it doesn't wipe away the debt. You do understand that, right? I mean, you said it'll get it off mm-hmm. my back, but like it still is around. You still have to pay it.
1: Mm-hmm.
2: Yeah. So by working that, because it is one of the smaller ones. I mean, it's only $3,000. The other two that you, or the other three you gave us, is larger. I know you have some other ones. But since I would still list out all of the debt. I think you need to look at it on paper, smallest, even if it's a $400 credit card, you know, balance that you keep rolled over month to month, like whatever it is. And you guys start attacking that smallest to largest. That really is probably going to be the most effective way for you all to get out. How much is your rent or mortgage?
1: We pay $1,900 a month in rent.
2: Okay. Because I'm just wondering how much could really be freed up realistically for you guys. I mean, could it be $3,000 to $4,000? And you guys live on nothing, like ramen noodles. Like you're not, like you are spending no money.
1: We're kind of doing that right now.
2: Okay. And how much?
1: And that's why I was about using my car as a collateral to get this loan to.
2: No. Because if you don't free up $4,000 next month, Rob, you could pay off the $3,000. Like, I'm not saying you necessarily do that in that order, but like, where is this margin going?
0: Yeah.
2: Is
0: there, do you have kids?
1: I got two.
0: Okay. Are they in daycare?
1: No, they're both high schoolers and take up quite a bit of money because of the school activities they're in.
0: Okay, so let's stop there, because I'm glad you said that, because I'm looking at this, I'm going, okay, based off the numbers you gave, you're making around $7,800, $7,600 a month. If we take out the $1,900 for rent and mortgage, we take out the $1,300 for the rent to own. You said the truck was somewhere around $200, so we take that out. There's still a lot of margin there, $4,300 of margin.
1: $200 a week.
0: $200 a week. Okay, so I'll take out the rest, and then. But I'm still seeing $3,700 of margin. What's your wife's truck payment?
1: $200 a month, and then we actually have some collections that I've been paying on.
0: Okay,
1: that are a monthly payment as well, ranging anywhere from.
0: Okay. So those are two. There's two things that I see that you can do immediately. That's going to help. Number one, I want you to go through your budget with a fine-tooth comb, because you've given me your biggest expenses and you still have a lot of margin after those biggest expenses. You mentioned having kids that are in sports and this and that. You've got to put some boundaries around that. If you're telling me that your main priority is I want to pay off this $27,000 debt, then that means the kids have to know their main priority is not all the sports and all the activities and all the this and that. Sure, maybe they play sports, but you've got to put boundaries on some of the other things around that. And so you guys are going to have to really tighten this for a short period of time in order to make it right. And then the stuff that's in collection, stop paying minimum payments and just settle it.
2: Yes.
0: And just stack up your money and say, if the debt, the collections debt is for $800, say I can give you $200 to call it done. I can give you $300 to call it done. And don't whittle away at it, because it's just going to take forever doing that. Stuff's already, it's already been charged off. It's already a bad debt. Just settle it, get it in writing beforehand, and then those are cleared out. How many of those do you have?
1: About 10, 11.
0: What do they total?
1: One of them totals about 7,000?
0: Yeah, about, or 700?
1: About 7,000.
0: Okay.
1: It's another three line of credits. One is about 3,500. One is about 1,100. The other one is about another 25 to 3,000. And they've already stopped calling us and everything on that one. And then I've got a couple other ones that one is 2,300 and another one is 2,600. And those okay. I'm making minimum payments on. And
2: yep. Okay. So it's more than $27,000.
0: Yeah, way more.
2: So Rob, here's
1: what we calculated was 27,000.
2: Okay. Well, with the car loan of 18 and 14, you got 22,000 there.
1: We didn't calculate my truck into that debt.
0: I don't know why not, because it's still debt. Here's what I've calculated so far. You've got $39,526,000 of debt. That's including your rent to own, your truck, your wife's truck, and the few collections that you named off. You told me you had 10, but you only named off 1, 2, 3, 4 in detail. So you probably have more than 39,000. My guess mm-hmm. is maybe closer to 50,000.
2: So Rob, here's the deal. You guys are going to have a massive emotional switch.
0: Yep.
2: The whole family. Like, we're sitting down tonight and it's like, kids, there's no Christmas. They're like, we're doing nothing for one solid year. Because Rob, if you put $4,000 and you pay off
0: yes.
2: debt, $4,000 a month, and you go get an extra job for 1 year, all of this is cleaned up and you stop taking credit every time someone blinks and you're taking out another loan. Like, you know, when you stop it and you go intense the other direction, you can be out. You really could be out. There is a mathematical way. We see it and we know it's possible for you, but you guys are going to have to make that decision.
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0: Your feedback on the show is very helpful to us and our team. So make sure to leave a comment below from where you're listening or watching. And subscribe to all of our channels and even send the episode out to a friend that may need it. If you're thinking about somebody in your head and say, huh, they probably enjoy this. Go ahead and send it their way. All right, let's go to Gretchen in New York City. Hi, Gretchen. Welcome to the show.
1: Hello. Thank you for taking my call.
0: Yes, absolutely. How can we help?
1: Well, I am a single woman that is 72, almost 73 years old. I am retired, but have been working in my field as a contractor at post-retirement. And I just lost that contract, the federal government thing, and it's done. And so I'm vacillating between panicking and trying to get another job soon or enjoying my retirement and my grandchildren. And I just don't know if I'm okay or if I'm trying to talk myself into it or if I'm not, and I should go out and find another job really quick.
0: Okay. Well, how much do you have in retirement savings that you would live off of?
1: I have my Social Security and my small pension I live off of, plus, you know, I was working. Well, I have those continuing to come in. And then I have a an IRA that I have not yet drawn on, but my minimum requirement is coming up soon. And I was going to, my birthday's in January, and I was going to start drawing on it in January.
0: How much is in the IRA?
1: $272,000.
0: Okay. And what is your RMDs with that?
1: How much I don't know the answer to that.
0: How much they're going to force you to draw out? Okay.
1: I have to But I know that I already talked to my financial advisor, and we decided I would take $18,000 pre-tax, about $1,500 a month, to augment my Social Security and my pension.
2: How much is Social Security and how much is pension per month?
1: My Social Security is just a couple dollars shy, like $50 or so dollars shy of $3,000.
2: Okay.
1: No, that's not right. I just lied about that. That's pre-tax. I have it taxed.
2: Okay.
1: It's about 20. My total with my small pension is that amount. I'm a couple. I'm about $29.50 with both my pension and my Social Security.
2: Gotcha.
0: Okay, gotcha.
2: And what is it? How are you living? Are you in a mortgage? Is the house paid on? Do you still have payments? Tell us about your living situation.
1: I have a mortgage. I have $140,000 left on the mortgage. It's kind of a new house for me. I bought it a couple of years ago. Mm-hmm. And I don't have a lot of debt, but I've got a little. Well, I have debt, but I have about $5,000 on an interest-free loan left on some improvements I did to the house when I first moved in. And I have enough money in savings that if I don't pay it off monthly, I can make sure it's paid off by its term date, which is March of
2: what is in savings in so, your what liquid cash do you have?
1: My liquid cash is about $14,000.
2: Okay, so we'll call that your emergency fund. So I just want to make sure we're not leaving anything out. It's just it's the 217 in the IRA. It's your social security and pension $2,900.
1: No, 272. 272.
2: Okay, I'm glad I checked.
1: In IRA, about $14,000 in savings.
2: The mortgage and the $5,000 loan.
1: And one other big thing.
2: What?
1: I bought a car.
2: Oh, girl. Come on now. What did you spend on this car?
1: Oh, I was working. I was traveling.
2: That means you spent a lot.
1: I did. I bought a brand new car. I wanted a hybrid. It's a Subaru Forester, a 25. And I have a car payment on it. And, you know, I must say in my defense that I keep my cars forever, and I thought it would be my last car at this age.
2: Yes, but it's going to that car, if you keep that car, that's going to keep you from retiring when you want to.
0: How much is the loan total? How much did you take out?
1: I owe about $29,000 on it still, and my payments are $635.
2: So... Gretchen, I love you. We got to make a change, girlfriend. We got to make a change because the work that you're doing now, how long could you do this job realistically, assuming you have good health?
1: I have great health. That's the thing. I actually like working.
2: Mm-hmm.
1: Keeps me busy. But, you know, being home, I mean, I like being home, too.
2: Yeah. How much?
1: I have grandkids and stuff.
0: Sure. How much were you making before you got laid off, Gretchen? How much were you making?
1: So far this year, well, last year in 2025, I made $47,500.
0: Okay.
1: And this year I was poised to make more if I had worked a year out, probably about 65.
2: I'm not going to lie. I have some worries. My worries are the debt, number one. I don't love you going into a retirement with $272,000 and debt payments, because it's just,
1: okay,
2: it hurts my heart to know that you would be pulling from your IRA and then taking that money to pay off a car loan. That hurts my ever-loving soul.
0: Mm-hmm.
2: And so,
1: oh yeah, I don't do that.
2: But that's essentially what you would be doing. So I see a couple things that have to happen. We've got to downsize this car significantly. Maybe a $15,000 car, not a $30,000. Something like that.
1: Yeah, I know. That was a bit of a misstep. I thought I'd still be working. But at this point, I'm only 1 year into the loan, and I don't know if I'd get my money back.
0: You may not. You may
1: money on it.
2: Yes, but you're losing money. The longer you keep it, it's going to continue to...
1: A bit of a misstep. I thought I'd still be working. But at this point, I'm only 1 year into the loan, and I don't know if I'd get my money back.
0: You may not. Maybe under just a little bit.
1: I don't want to lose money on it.
2: Yes, but you're losing money. The longer you keep it, it's going to continue to depreciate, number one. And you brand new car, and that is going to depreciate quickly. And so there's just part of this that we call over here, it's kind of just a stupid tax. When you do something and you later on realize what it costs you, oh my God, I wish I hadn't done that. But it's spilled milk.
1: Do.
2: We can't go back. But the truth is, what I want to know is, between the pension, do you have those required minimum distributions?
1: I have to start cracking it.
2: Do you need, okay. I'm worried for you without having an income.
0: No, I would say I would probably be working
1: another couple of years. It's okay. That's exactly why I called you, because, you know, I'm talking ahead to my times on the left and stuff on the right. Like, I can just be more full with my shopping.
2: You need to.
1: I'm not much of a big shopper. My big stores are.
2: But let me, Gretchen, I'm going to give you clear homework, Gretchen. This is your homework.
1: Yeah.
2: You need to find a new job, because unfortunately you need to work. And I want you to have some earned income, because I still want you investing. I still want you putting away in a Roth IRA as long as you can, because you need as much money as you can get your hands on. And I'm going to tell you this. I don't necessarily think you're going to take my advice, but you can't have a $600 car payment every month. You just can't. I think you need to get out of the car that you have, and I would take some of the $14,000 liquid, and I would buy myself a cash car.
0: Yes, because Gretchen, our rule of thumb is that you should not have a thing with wheels and motors that's more than half of your annual income.
2: Yeah,
0: made $47,000 and took a $30,000 car, so it is too much car for your life.
1: Well, that was just. I was also counting in the other $3,000 a month that I was getting from Social Security.
2: That puts you at 51, and it still doesn't fit.
1: Yeah, that is not. You're right.
2: So
1: I wait till my car dies, and then I have to buy a car.
2: Let's sell the car that you have. The longer you wait to sell the car that you have, the more likely that you have to possibly be upside down on it. So let's get. I mean, it'd be my homework this week, and I'm going car shopping. I have $14,000 or $15,000 that I have to spend, and I'm getting a new car. I'm selling the one I have, and I'm getting a new one. And so that is going to free up a lot of margin, $600. And now we can get at paying off this $5,000 loan. That's thing three on your list. And if you do that, now we have actual margin. We can start to invest a little on the side. Plus, we're having an income coming soon, hopefully.
0: Yes. And have that flowing. And Gretchen, remember too, a good rule of thumb is your investments double every 7 years without you even touching them. So in 7 years, that could be close to $600,000 in your IRA, right? I know you're going to be taking some money out, but you're also hopefully putting some money back in. But it will start to grow over time, which is a good thing in your situation, so that you can retire. But the next couple of years, it's probably going to be some working.
2: Oh, yeah.
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0: Mike Zabuski. Closing in on the Gulf Coast right now is a major Category 3 hurricane named Isaias. Wayne Miller is the chief administrative officer in Gulfport, Mississippi, and spoke with ABC News about preparation efforts.
1: We put sandbags out. We've got our public works crews on standby. The ones that are working, they've been cleaning ditches and whatnot, trying to get prepared. Our public safety, those guys are all ready to go as well.
0: Meanwhile, the Tsunami Warning Center at the National Weather Service now says there is no danger of a tsunami on the West Coast after a massive earthquake struck Panama earlier today. Oscar Belgal is in custody right now after being grazed on the neck by a bullet fired by an immigration officer in New York yesterday. Marcos Child San, the former Army major who shot and killed 13 people at Fort Hood in 2009.
2: President Trump today says Fort Hood shooter Nidal Hassan, quote, deserves the punishment of death by firing squad. The president ordered the Army to carry out this execution, its first since 1961.
3: Death penalty through firing squad. And he deserves it. Killed and wounded many, many people.
2: Hassan is scheduled to be executed on December 3rd at the same base where he committed his attack. A Pentagon official told ABC News the execution will be live streamed. Karen Travers, ABC News, the White House.
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0: 3 people are dead and several more are hurt after an attack on the main airport of the Saudi Arabian capital of Riyadh. Iran-backed Houthi rebels are claiming responsibility. More from ABC News Chief International Correspondent James Longman.
6: The State Department is now issuing warnings for U.S. citizens in Saudi Arabia, Jordan, and Qatar, saying in part hostilities have the potential to escalate rapidly. Now, Saudi Arabia has been fighting a war against the Houthis in Yemen for years, but the war in Iran has inflamed that conflict even further. The Pentagon has been preparing for more strikes on Iran to break that conflict. But yesterday, conscious perhaps of the political fallout, now President Trump says he will not strike Iran before the midterms.
0: Shortly after being named the recipient of the 2026 Nobel Peace Prize, South African-born jurist and former UN human rights chief Navai Pillay gave a brief statement on the award, emphasizing that leaders have a legal obligation to protect human rights and promote international law.
7: I've had many honors in my lifetime, but you don't expect any more honors once you've turned 85.
0: Pillay led a panel that determined Israel committed genocide in Gaza. Israeli officials blasted the decision to award this year's Peace Prize to Pillay, calling it the grotesque weaponization of an award to legitimize anti-Israel hatred. And it's being called Italy's largest wine theft on record. A group of at least 7 thieves stole nearly 30,000 bottles of wine from Tuscany. Mike Dubusky, ABC News.
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11: At 2:05, it's mostly sunny and 65. I'm Jonathan Krause. A pedestrian is seriously injured after being hit by a car in Fond du Lac. The 50-year-old woman was crossing West Johnson Street around 5 o'clock this morning when she was struck by a vehicle operated by a 30-year-old Fond du Lac man. The pedestrian was airlifted to a trauma center where she is in critical condition. A newly issued restraining order will protect one of the women convicted in the Slenderman stabbing case. Reporter Raymond Newport has more.
12: Appearing by video from the Winnebago Mental Health Institute, Morgan Geiser told an Outagamie County judge she's been harassed by Jeffrey Poggle, a South Milwaukee man who is a, quote, true crime collector. Poggle allegedly sold memorabilia related to the Slenderman stabbing and had been contacting Geiser for more. The restraining order will prevent contact for 4 years. Poggle did not appear for the Wednesday hearing. Geiser and Anessa Wire stabbed a classmate in 2014 to appease fictional character Slenderman. Both were convicted but found not guilty by reason of mental disease and committed to psych.
13: WHBY, Appleton, Wrightstown, De Pere.

0: Jade Warshaw. We are answering your questions about life and money. So give us a call at 888-825-5225. Up next, we have Phil in Louisville, Kentucky. Hi, Phil. Welcome to the show.
1: Hey, how you guys doing?
0: We're doing great. How can we help?
1: I was curious. Got a question. My wife and I recently retired, and we've got a 25-year-old son who everything's great except for, I guess he's a little bit delayed to launch, and about 2 months ago, he finally got a job, you know, after not having one for years. And my wife and I's only difference is really in anything is she is of the opinion that we should continue to pay for all sorts of things, rent and everything. And her position is that you know, she grew up very poor and ended up being very successful, and she wants him to not experience any of those things that she did. And I'm of the opposite opinion. I think that a little bit of struggle is healthy, and especially for a young man growing up.
2: Where has his struggle lied? Where did he struggle?
1: That's a good question. He hasn't really. You know, he hasn't really. He's been very well taken care of, for sure. That's why that's really why we have that difference there. You know?
2: Yeah, I think, you know, this pains me so, and I can tell that it bothers you. One of the things that I'd want to highlight if I were talking with your wife is, you know, she's kind of projecting her own experience on him, and that's not his experience at all. You said she grew up poor. He has not been poor a day in his life. And
0: no.
2: It sounds like she
0: became successful.
2: She worked hard
0: through the struggle.
2: Out of the struggle.
0: Yes.
2: And look what it afforded her. And he hasn't worked yet until, it looks like 2 months ago, he got his first job. So
1: yeah.
2: I would really push back on the reasoning there. And then the second thing, and I'm saying this because I hope that you play this call for her. The second thing that really bothers me about this is every day that she says to a 25-year-old or a 24 or a 23-year-old, I'll cover you. I'll take care of it. You don't have to work. It's too hard out there for you. She is stealing bits of his confidence from him. Because she's saying, you can't make it, and I don't think you can do it on your own, so why try?
1: That's the message
2: that she's sending.
1: That's what I've really tried. It's just trying to find that. I was kind of worried, am I being too strict or something, because it was, you know, I mean, we obviously have, quite a bit of a capability to help him, you know, saying no, and we have, you know, a good bandwidth, being too strict or something, which I don't think it is, but I think she definitely does.
2: It's not, I mean,
0: it's not being strict. It's actually loving your adult child to be an adult. This is what the world is. And Jade is right. Every moment that you guys continue to step in and save him over and over and over and again,
1: that hurts him.
0: Yeah, well, and it's, and the level of entitlement that really starts to grow of what he's going to expect. I was hearing someone say this the other day, and I thought it was so brilliant. She was talking about kids and entitlement, but she said kids that are entitled, they have a fear of frustration because they've never...
2: I've heard that.
0: Because they never have been able to cope with frustration. The moment frustration enters, a parent comes in and solves the frustration so the little child doesn't feel frustrated. Then they grow up to be an adult, and she gave the example of being at the ticket counter at American Airlines. And
2: flipping
0: they're like,
2: out.
0: Well, I'm a medallion backflip silver member. How am I not upgraded? And they're frustrated. Somebody fix my life. Somebody step in and fix this because I can't cope with my own frustration. You've literally... He emotionally... economically is like a 12-year-old, Phil. Like that's the son. You know what I mean? And no woman is gonna find that very attractive.
1: I agree with you there. That's not been my experience for sure.
0: Yes. So what do the conversations with you and your wife look like, Phil? Because you sound like a very nice guy. You sound very level-headed.
2: Uh-huh.
0: But she, I guess, has a lot of passion about this because her way is won so far.
1: Yeah, I mean, this is literally the only issue we've ever had. I mean, we're very agreeable and accommodating on almost every other front. But she just, I think it's a natural, like, it almost feels like a natural, like, a reaction. I don't know, because she just does it. She always finds a way to justify, she'll take care of it, she'll intervene.
2: Is he an only child?
1: Yeah, he is.
2: Yeah, I just obviously I feel like we're going past you. We're speaking past you and speaking to her because I think you understand it, Phil. I think you know what must be done. The hard part is getting her on board. Have you had, what are your conversations like with your son? Because here's the other, this is the other road. If you can't get your wife to say, hey, agree with me that we're kicking, you know, little Johnny out, then now you can go to Johnny and say, hey, you know, here's what I'm experiencing and here's what I want for you. And I would love if you took the initiative for yourself.
0: Mm-hmm.
1: Yeah.
2: You know?
1: Yeah, I think in the past, he has been much younger. And he kind of played us probably, you know, I mean, he was a teenager and back in the day and that sort of thing. And he played it against us. You know, of course, he wants it all. But I'm hopeful, you know, first job, really, you know, just a couple of months in here. But maybe...
0: Yeah,
1: get some real world experience out there, and then maybe
0: and there needs to be a written timeline of okay, you know, you don't have to kick them out tonight, but you guys need to look and say, okay, by January 15th, you're gonna have your own apartment. By you know what I mean? Like you, here are some timelines because it's good for him and Phil. Yeah. I mean, for your wife too. I'm like, for you guys to be on the same page, yes, is very ideal. But it also doesn't sound like you rarely step in and just say like, hey, this is harming our child.
2: Right.
0: Like,
2: this is not putting in a pool or not. This is like a big deal.
0: Yeah. This is failure to launch. This is Matthew McConaughey. I mean, like this is the story. Like this is literally playing out right in front of us and it doesn't end well. It doesn't end well.
1: Right.
0: So the frustrations, the struggles, all of that has to happen in life. Right. And people have it at different degrees. But you are not immune to suffering in life. You're going to get it one way or the other. He's either going to feel it, you know, once he's married and mm-hmm. his marriage is hard or parenting is hard or his job is hard. He has to have some level of endurance and you have to experience that. And by just buffering, putting pillows around him his whole life, it isn't going to do that.
2: Rachel, I love that you said that. And I want to double click on that because it's so true. Pain is so necessary. And the more you feel, your tolerance for it grows and you can handle more of it. But we both had babies. You know, when that epidural hits and you're like, okay, you're feeling good. But then if it wears off and that pain hits you all at once, you're like, I can't function. I've never had to function under these circumstances before. But if you let the pain build little by little by little, you can actually learn to adapt. You learn to cope with it. You learn to push through it.
0: And it creates, you know, perseverance, character, hope. Scripture talks about like there's a progression in life. And if you don't allow people to go through those progressions, they don't get to be who they were meant to be. I mean, like the fullness of who they are. And so, Phil, Phil's wife, if you're watching or listening to us, we love you. But let 25-year-old, let him go.
2: Cut him loose.
0: He'll find a great woman. Hopefully get married. Maybe have babies. He'll get grandbabies out of us.
2: God willing.

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4: Now, here's your First Alert weather on WHBY.
5: Great afternoon in store with upper 60s and lower 70s as overnight lows will fall back into the 50s with a mostly sunny sky Saturday, upper 70s, lower 80s, and breezy, gusty near 30 miles per hour, middle 70s for Sunday for the Packers game. From the WBAY First Alert Weather Center, I'm meteorologist Andy Mead.
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0: gotten yourself out of debt, if you have a fully funded emergency fund and you are Baby Steps 4 and beyond, we want to hang out and celebrate with you. We are going to be on a cruise for an entire week in March, and it is the Live Like No One Else cruise, March 14th through the 21st. And we will all be on it. Jade, myself, George, John Deloney, Dave Ramsey, Sharon Ramsey's going to be there. Some of our families are coming, and it's going to be a fantastic time. We did this, I guess about a year and a half ago was the first one, and we've recorded shows. There's Smart Money Happy Hour. We recorded that. And it is just a excellent week to not only just enjoy some, you know, R&R for sure, but also, I mean, we have so much content, so many sessions. There's something constantly going on the boat that is Ramsey-esque, if you will. And we're excited to hang out with you. So make sure to reserve your cabin because they are selling out. So make sure to grab one if you go to ramseysolutions.com/events. Again, the cruise is March 14th through the 21st. We'd love to see you there. All right, let's go to Mike in Chicago. Hi, Mike. Welcome to the show.
1: Hi, how's it going? Thanks for having me.
0: Yes, absolutely. How can we help?
1: So I'm 27 years old. You know, recently this year we bought a home, and you know, I do have a full-time career, but I'm in about, you know, with the business debt around $650K. So wanted to know like a realistic timeline on when we, you know, or when I can see myself being debt-free. You know, I would like to be, you know, before I enter my 30s, but I don't know if that's, you know, quite practical or not.
0: Okay, so the $650,000, I mean, it is your debt because you signed for it, but it's technically, quote unquote, with the business, correct?
1: Oh, that's combined. So that's some of it's, majority of it's actually the mortgage. You know, there's some of that at the business.
2: Okay, so the business, what's the mortgage?
1: Mortgage is around $420,000.
2: Okay. And then the rest on the business, is this just, are you a sole proprietor? Do you have partners? Explain that a little bit more.
1: Yeah, sure. So that's a sole proprietorship. You know, it's an auto sales business. So that debt is actually around $150,000.
0: Okay.
1: And then the rest of that is $85,000 or $90,000 on a student loan debt. And then the remaining $40,000 or so is personal and also some family debt.
0: Okay. Gotcha. Mm-hmm. And how much are you making a year?
1: So full-time employed is around $95,000.
2: What about your wife?
1: Wife, she's actually finishing up some of her exams in her school for optometry program, so she's currently not working yet.
0: Yeah. Okay. When will she start working?
1: Probably in about a year.
0: Okay.
2: And will she have student loans to add to the pile?
1: No, no student loans on her end.
0: Okay. Great. What will be her starting salary out when she starts? Do you know?
1: Yeah, approximately probably $140K.
0: Okay, that's great. Awesome. But that'll be in about a year, you said, right?
1: Yes, correct.
0: Okay. Yeah. Perfect.
2: So you just bought the house, the 420. I'm assuming you guys saved up a decent chunk of money to put down on that. How did you do this? How were you able to do that so quickly? Because if you were able to do a sizable chunk there, I'm thinking let's apply that same force to paying off this debt.
1: Yeah, sure. I mean, I would love to, you know, apply that same principle. Unfortunately, on that end, that was a lot of my wife's savings. You know, majority of the down payment was from her end. Okay. And I had a small part to play with it, you know, while I'm pretty heavily invested in the business. So, you know, trying to grow that. So, yeah.
2: Okay. So the only way we're, you know, your initial question was like, what's a realistic timeline to get out of debt? And I think the first thing that you have to decide is how important is it to you? Like how intensely do you want to move? Because what I'm kind of hearing is that it's you've easily pushed it to the side whenever it feels like you want something else more. Well, we want to do the house, we'll push the debt to the side. I want to do this business, I'll push the debt to the side. And so if you're ready to get intense, then it's going to mean some sacrifice. And I just don't know if that's what you're looking to do right now.
1: Yeah, no, I think that, you know, if it does require, you know, a lifestyle change, you know, that's something that we are open to. I wouldn't say that we're necessarily, you know, lavish, spenders or anything, but I know obviously the mortgage is a big chunk of that, which of course we can eliminate that at any time if we wanted to. But then the business, obviously that needs to continue, right? That has to, you know, operations and expenses have to continue on that. And then, you know, savings and the student loans, it's just hard to really tackle all that, you know, with at least the income that I'm on at the moment.
2: Yeah. After you pay yourself from the business and, you know, obviously operating costs, how much margin is left for you to start tackling the business debt?
1: You know, at the moment, you know, with being my income only, it's probably $1,000 or $2,000 to spare, really, you know. You know, I do know when my wife starts working that might change a little bit. And also, you see with the business, it's pretty seasonal, so it's up and down. In the summertime season, business is good. In the wintertime, it kind of slows down a little bit.
2: What kind of business is it?
1: It's an auto sales business, the car dealer.
2: Okay. So what did you project when you took out this loan? What did you project on how quickly you could have the debt paid back?
1: Is this in regards to the mortgage or the business loan?
2: The business.
1: The business is worth, you know, more than what the debt is owed to it. So if I, for example, wanted to kind of eliminate that debt, it's just a matter of, you know, liquidating the business and kind of clearing that. But
2: No. I think you missed the first question I asked you earlier. I said after you pay yourself in the business, mm-hmm. After operating costs and all that, how much margin is left in the business that you're reinvesting? How much profit is there?
1: Oh, right.
2: And you said one or two thousand.
1: Oh, no, sorry. I misunderstood that. So in terms of the actual margin on what I'm reinvesting, that's probably closer to 3,000 to 4,000, you know, profit per month.
2: So there's no way that business is worth more than the debt. You're not making any profit hardly. Okay. So. Okay. So yeah, what I would be doing if I were you is I would have to find the right balance between what you're reinvesting into the business to grow it versus what you're doing to actively pay off debt. Mm-hmm. I would be very aggressive towards paying off the debt right now because that, even though it's the business, it's affecting you because you're a sole proprietor. And side of it, until your wife starts working, I mean, you've got to be going hard in the paint because 95 is a fine salary, but when you hold it up to all of this debt, suddenly it shrinks it and it doesn't feel like. So that's the shovel to hole ratio that you've got to go and really work through at this point.
0: Yeah, I think I would have the two different goals. I wouldn't be thinking about the mortgage right now, Mike. I think in the business side, mm-hmm. I'd be throwing as much money that's coming in, you know, after retained earnings and everything, I'd be throwing it at that debt. So on the business side, be working on getting that out of debt. And then from the personal side, you know, you guys have that $40,000 and the $85,000 student loan. I mean, I would be in the practice of not continuing to up lifestyle and throwing that extra. If you have $1,000 to $2,000, be throwing it at that. You won't pay all of it off by the time your wife starts working, but you guys will have, you know, get a chunk down. I mean, hopefully, I mean, it'd be great if you got it down to 20,000, you know, in the personal loan side. And then when she starts working, my goal would be that we do not count her income at all. Her income, I mean, if it hits the account, it is going straight back out, and it's going to be to pay off this debt. Because you guys then, at that point, could get all of this cleaned up in a year and a half, including the business debt, if you use some of her income. I just want you to be in good business practices to be in a place, because you kind of made a comment of like, well, we, you know, for operating expenses and all that, you just have to have the debt rolling. And you don't. Your business 100% could be debt-free. We teach small businesses every day here through Entree Leadership about how to get to this place where they are in a cash flow position and they're not, they don't have a bank in their ear, you know, talking about loans. So. Yeah. So on the business side, I would be getting out of debt, but create some good practices around that. Because once your wife's salary hits in a year, I don't want you to wait for a year, but when it hits, that's going to be pretty life-changing if you guys allow it to. And that's the thing, Mike, is what's going to be built between you all, between now and then, is a full year of character building and learning to live a certain way.
2: It's an identity shift.
0: Yes. And total. And then you're almost immune to this new income until everything is paid off and there's some savings in the bank. But if you hold on the line, we'll get you maybe one of our Entree Leadership books, Build a Business, and then we'll give you Total Money Makeover too.
2: Just
0: walking through the baby steps, because you guys are at that point that if you want to make the decision, like what Jade said, if you want to do it, you can do it. It's just going to be, it's a heavy lift, but you guys, it's very, you're very, very capable of doing it. And we see people like with your numbers all the time.
2: Yes.
0: And they make a decision to do it. So that's going to be up to you guys.

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3: 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I'll give you my two cents. And Kathy Trebatowski will be in for, ladies and gentlemen, the weekend.
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7: David Crowley has told us exactly who he is. 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
3: 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Trump announced the funding on his Truth Social site. The state had requested a federal disaster declaration for parts of Menasha, Fox Crossing, Nina, and Appleton following the July 27th tornado.
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6: Great afternoon in store with upper 60s and lower 70s as overnight lows will fall back into the 50s with a mostly sunny sky Saturday, upper 70s, lower 80s, and breezy, gusty near 30 miles per hour, middle 70s for Sunday for the Packers game. From the WBAY First Alert Weather Center, I'm meteorologist Andy Mead.
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8: Up next, we have Michael in New Haven, Connecticut. Hi, Michael. Welcome to the show.
9: Hi. Thank you for taking my call. My wife and I just paid off our mortgage today, and we're both in our 40s, so.
8: Wow. Oh, my gosh. We should have done a debt-free screen, yeah. Michael.
10: That's crazy.
9: Yeah. Woohoo.
8: Yeah, woohoo. Yeah. Paid off your house. Incredible.
9: Yeah, she's 42, I'm 46.
8: Whoa.
10: How much was that? What did that total?
9: Today's payout was 109. The original mortgage was like 240.
10: Wow. That's so cool, Michael.
8: How much is the house worth?
9: The house is worth about 440.
8: Okay, good for you guys. Amazing. That's all right,
10: awesome.
8: So sorry, we're going off. We're just so excited for you.
10: Yeah,
8: okay,
10: you can't just speed
8: so,
10: past that.
8: Yep, paid off the mortgage today. No biggie. How can we help?
9: So we have an emergency fund right now that's about $120,000, and we have about $500,000 in our 401ks collectively. And we're working on about a $230,000 to $250,000 annual salary between the two of us.
10: So cool. So good.
9: Yeah, so we're in a good position. We have a 401k index fund and like a Fidelity taxable account. So I'm just trying to figure out with all this extra now disposable income, you know, what should we do? Should we be looking at something else that I'm not thinking of or add more to the index fund and less in the emergency fund?
10: Yeah, I mean, this. First off, let's just start by saying this is a good problem to have. To have yeah. So much margin that you're like, I don't know what to do with it all. That's so good. You guys are killing it. Baby steps millionaires. So just, gosh, kudos to you all around. So what is the amount of margin that we're dealing with? Because, I mean, obviously, I'm assuming you're investing the 15%, and this is going above and beyond that. So how much margin do you have to work with?
9: So we're investing our 15% in the 401k, and then we just have whatever like disposable income that we can put into this taxable account. Or I mean, because now we wouldn't have any bills essentially except our normal everyday bills.
10: Right. So how much margin do you have to play with?
8: Put into that a taxable account that brokerage per month. What would you say
9: per month? I mean, I would say. I don't know, $5,000 to $10,000 a month.
10: Yeah, okay, that's great. So I'm just wondering. I can tell you the things I'd be thinking of. I'd be very intentional that now that you guys are at this phase, because obviously you guys have buckled down in order to do this. I'd be making sure that you're enjoying some of this money, that all this margin is not just going directly towards hoarding or saving. Saving is very good, but if you're not.

0: living and enjoying your life, then it crosses a weird barrier. So make sure that you're enjoying, you're taking some vacations, you're being very generous, you're doing those things. And then I'd probably do some sort of a split. I don't know if you said that you're maxing out all of the available retirement that you have, but if you are, if you are not, I would kind of split it, and I would maybe do more to the retirement if you can. If you've got I don't know if you're each maxing out your 401ks, if there's any sort of after tax that you have available, if you're each maxing out your Roth IRAs, that sort of thing, or your backdoor Roth IRAs. If there's more retirement accounts, I would still go there, and then I would put a percentage to the brokerage, because my guess is, I don't know, if you ever want to retire early or if you ever want to take your foot off the gas in some perspective, you've got a big chunk of money that's not earmarked for 59.5.
1: Okay.
2: Yeah, because you guys each could invest around $25,000 in your 401ks, and then I think it's $7,500 into your Roth. So I'm with Jade. If you can take some good, have those accounts and max those out, then anything above that, they have, mega backdoor, all of these other things. But there's a part of me that, because you guys are still so young, you may want to get to some of this money before 59.5. And so I would say, yes, maxing out the retirement and then putting whatever's left in that brokerage. I mean, I'll tell you, Michael, that's what we've done, my husband and I. That's kind of our goal, is to max out retirement accounts. And we even do like an HSA. Like, we'll find like little things that we can do here and there. But then everything else goes into a brokerage account. And then out of that account is where we have had some goals. And so I would say that for you and your wife, like, hey, what is the next goal? Is it a big giving goal? Is it a, we want to put in a pool one day, or we want to, upgrade houses and pay cash? Like, I don't know what it is, but whatever that next goal is for me, having that money, I don't know if you're a spender or a saver, Michael, but I know for, as a,
0: are you, saver. Sounds like a saver.
2: is your wife the spender?
1: I plead the fifth.
2: Okay.
1: Yes.
2: You know what? It's okay. You don't have to be anonymous to be a spender. I'm a spender. You can still be responsible and be a spender. I just know from my personality, if I just keep dropping money in accounts, I've told Winston this, it almost demotivates me in a sense, because I'm like, it just feels like this black hole that I'm like, am I ever going to see that money? Are we ever going to like use it? I don't know. Like, why? Like, what are we doing?
0: For sure.
2: So having something earmarked that you're working towards, I know for me, always feels better emotionally to be like, okay, this is what we're doing. This is where we're heading towards. And again, you guys get creative with it. Like, it doesn't, we've even done some fun giving stuff, especially last calendar year. That was like a big thing for us. It's like, we're going to do some big giving. And it was goals for us, these earmarked things. And it was amazing. It was so fun. But have something that you guys are working towards, Michael. That's what I would encourage you guys to do.
1: Okay.
2: Yep.
1: I greatly appreciate it. Thank you. And we are excited. So we even took a picture in the bank in the lobby after we paid off our mortgage today.
2: Oh, that's awesome.
0: That's really cool.
2: I've heard people say, I wonder if this was your experience. We've had people that do their debt-free screen when they pay off their mortgage. And they're like, it was a little uneventful.
0: Yeah.
2: They're like, I expected when we turned in that last payment
0: that something to happen.
2: There'd be balloons, or that people like, the staff would have confetti and like celebrate with us. And they're like, and no one really did anything. What did it feel different for you guys, Michael? Like, did it feel great, or was it a little uneventful? Like, how did you guys experience it?
1: No, it felt like the butterflies in our stomach, and then like the weight of the world was kind of lifted.
2: Oh.
1: And we walked out of there, we were just giving praise to God, saying thank you for everything. And it was surreal.
2: That's amazing. Well, y'all have done what a lot of people would say is the impossible in today's world. To have a paid off house is just wild.
0: Amazing.
2: I was in Kansas yesterday at a speaking event, and I had a couple of women that were kind of coming through the line, and I was talking to them, and they always whisper, which always makes me laugh.
0: I know.
2: They're like, I have a paid off mortgage. I've been following Ramsey for 8 years. And I'm like, girl. She's like, one of them was like, I don't think I've ever told anybody. Like, there's no one to really like tell. She's like, but it's happened. It happens. And so it is like when you experience people that have walked these steps and they've done it for themselves, like,
0: yes,
2: we're over here just yapping on the back, behind a desk. Like, but you, the Michaels of the world And even some of these women from yesterday, like you all are the people out there that are listening that are doing it. You're doing the hard work. You're getting up. You're having goals. You're choosing to put your money somewhere versus elsewhere. Like, you're making these choices day in and day out to further your financial progress, to get you in a place where Michael is, where he has questions of, like, I don't know what to do with $10,000 a month, you know?
0: Listen, I, for one, love when people share all those big money wins like that, because it should be inspiring for someone who's not quite there yet or nowhere near that. It should be inspiring, not the opposite of,
2: right,
0: like, oh, this guy's bragging or this guy's, no, like, that lets you know what's possible. They're in their 40s living in Connecticut.
2: Yep.
0: Hello.
2: And doing it. So well done, Michael. And you guys, they followed the Ramsey baby steps. And for some of you that are newer to this plan, it's these simple 7 steps. I say simple because they're easy to understand. They're sometimes hard to do, but you can walk through them. We'll put a link down below and you can check them out. But everything from save your first emergency fund, all the way through baby step 6, which is paying your house off early, which is what Michael did. And now they're on to baby step 7, which is to continue to build wealth, like we were talking about, continue to invest,
0: yeah,
2: and be wise, but also live.

0: Hey guys, Dave Ramsey here. You've heard me talking in your ear for years on your drive to work, around the house, wherever you listen, but there's something different about actually getting together. So we created the Live Like No One Else Cruise. For 7 days, the Ramsey personalities and I are taking over an entire ship with 2,500 Ramsey people like you in the Western Caribbean. And we're not just showing up and doing speeches. We're on board vacationing with you all week, live shows, debt-free celebrations, and even more. 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Well, this is one place where we're actually going to get to do it together. And what makes this thing so much fun for me, it's one heck of a week. We set sail March 14th through the 21st, 2027. 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
16: All right. Today's question comes from Travis in Hawaii. He says, is the $1,000 emergency fund and the 3 to 6 month emergency fund two different funds, or does one build on another? Also, are they different from having sinking funds for car purchases, vacations, etc.? All right, Travis, I love this question. It's a fair question. So the $1,000 emergency fund, for anybody who's kind of new to that, that's what we would call baby step one. It's the very first thing that we have people do. Put $1,000 aside. It's just a quick buffer between you and life. It's not the be all end all, because after you pay off your debt in baby step two, You build from that $1,000 up to 3 to 6 months of emergencies. So the idea is that $1,000, it stays put. You know, if you have to use some of it for an emergency, you build it back up, but it stays put throughout baby step two. And then when you hit three, you're going to add to that same fund. So yeah, it does build on itself. Now, how does that differ from a sinking fund? They are very different. And I think that that's a really fair call out. So your emergency fund is sitting there. It is only for emergencies. Emergencies are very clearly defined as things that are completely unforeseen. It's like, wow, this is a surprise. It's something that's completely necessary. I must do it. And then there's usually an urgency to it, which is like, I got to do it now. So that's what emergency funds are for. Whereas sinking funds are things that we know are coming and we know they're expenses that we can't necessarily cash flow. So it's like, let's kind of start putting up a pool of money for this thing. I know I'm going to need new tires. New tires are $800. Maybe I can't cash flow that. So I'm going to put aside, you know, $150 a month until I have the $800. That is a sinking fund. Now, I think it's fair, Rachel, to say, I feel like in baby step two, I don't like to get too hung up on sinking funds,
17: right?
16: Especially unnecessary ones. Obviously, you need tires. That's fine. But vacations and sinking funds for things that you don't really need a sinking fund for.
17: That's right.
16: You can just cash flow it. Please don't do that. It's eating up
17: even
16: too much
17: like
16: of your...
17: Even like a car. Like people are like, well, I'll just put some money aside. I'm like, no, pay off your debt.
16: Yeah, pay off your debt.
17: Yeah, yeah, yeah. Because if this money is just... If you just have piles of money sitting places, you could be through baby step two so much faster. That is going to free up income because you don't have payments anymore once you're debt-free. To then really fund those sinking funds. So yeah, I'm with you on that.
16: Yeah. And then from there, yeah, once you're out of baby step two, some people, and I think this is a just to each his own. Some people like George, he is a sinking fund fanatic.
17: For everything.
16: And
17: for everything.
16: I try to avoid them at all costs.
17: I just don't like it.
16: I know. So if you need to do it, do it. But I feel like it makes the budget harder to navigate. That's just me. But do what you want.
17: Yep.
16: And there's the answer to your question, Travis.
17: Yeah, because once you're past baby step three, especially, you know, you'll probably be having a fund that just some extra money is going into that can really catch a lot of those things that we're talking about. Now, if you know you're going to replace a car, that may be a time to be like, okay, we're going to spend X amount. So we need to be putting away, you know, a significant amount each month to get to that car purchase that we're wanting right after baby step three.
16: Yeah.
17: You know, that all can definitely happen. But yeah, all the line items of all of the funds, but I'll give Fair Ones a shout out though, because you can have up to 10 high yield savings accounts with them.
16: Wow, that's a
17: and
16: lot.
17: And so, okay. And we've done a couple. We got one for our daughter, earmarked because she worked some this summer. So I earmarked one for her. But you're right. I think George probably maxed out all 10 of his.
16: I'll just say this because I know people wonder how we budget sometimes. If there's margin, and I know this is not. I mean, we haven't had to put anything in the emergency fund in a long time, but it's just margin. It's like, we're going to save this in a high yield. We have a couple of high yields, and one is like for specifically for like home type things. If something pops up that we want to do on the home, it's there. And then the other one is more like a catch-all, but I don't put a line item. This one's for this. This one, you know, this money's for this and that and that. It makes it too complex.
17: Yes. Nope. I'm with you. I hear you. All right. Let's go to Chelsea in New York. Hi, Chelsea. Welcome to the show.
18: Hi, it's nice to meet you.
17: Yes, good to talk to you. How can we help?
18: So I was just wondering the quickest way to help my parents come up with a plan to get out of debt.
17: Okay, yeah. How old are you, Chelsea?
18: I'm 23. 23,
17: awesome. And are your parents asking for a plan to get out of debt? Have they come to you and have you guys had these discussions, or it's something that you see and you're like, hey, my parents probably should get out of debt?
18: I think I definitely see it a lot more than they probably think they feel it.
17: Yes. So how do you know what's going on? Do they talk about it with you?
18: Yeah, they've asked me and my brother for some help.
16: Okay, that's what I was wondering.
18: I don't know that we really have like a great plan. We've tried.
16: What's causing the hardship? Is it they're not working? They're not working enough, or are they just crazy spenders? What do you see as the pattern?
18: I believe it's crazy spending, but they also have their own businesses, and then I just think the spending is honestly too high is what causes the problems. But this has been going on for
16: your
18: 30
16: life.
18: Years, but yeah, right now they're at like $500,000 in debt.
16: Woo!
17: Okay. Is that all consumer debt, or does that include their mortgage?
18: They don't own a home, so it's $300,000 in student loans, about $100,000 in consumer. I say consumer, but it's a mix of consumer and business, and then $100,000 in IRS.
16: How do you know?
17: Oh, gosh.
16: How do you know all of this? Like, because you have a a detailed level of this. How do you know this?
18: I've tried to help gather everything to help them, but it's just very overwhelming.
17: Yeah, for sure. And when they came to your brother and you for help, were they asking about, did they need help financially? Like, hey, will you give us money? Or were they like, hey, we need help making a plan to get out of debt?
18: They need help making a plan. Okay, I've tried to get financial advisors and other things, but I think that they're just so overwhelmed. Yeah.
17: How much do they make a year?
18: Really think straight.
17: Their income, do you know?
18: About $200,000 net.
16: Okay, so there's a good income. Have they begun paying taxes to the IRS? Have they gotten in place like a bookkeeper? Okay, but have they gotten bookkeepers for their business to make sure that they don't get into this mess again?
18: Yes, they have.
16: Okay, That's very good. Well, listen, Chelsea, you're a good daughter because this is really, really tough. So I would start with... I would start with having them do some homework. I would have them read the Total Money Makeover, and we'll give you two copies, one for each of them, so they can read it on their own time. And then I would love for you to introduce them to this show, because that's one way that they can start to hear this information over and over. And I would love, because I just think that for them, this is going to be, and I've said this earlier in the show, this is going to be a complete identity shift for them. I would love if they can do that in community. We don't talk about it a whole lot, but we actually offer in-person classes. They're called Financial Peace University. And I would love for you to look on the site and see if there's one near you that they, that you can go with them to and get in a community of other people who are trying to do exactly what your parents are doing, which is pay off debt. And my guess, Chelsea, is that you're also going to learn a lot while you're there, because you're just getting started. I mean, how do your finances look?
18: I mean, I'm in student loan debt from college, and I'm working on higher education too, so it's not, I'm not exactly where I'd like to be, but I actually do use a financial advisor from, like, the Dave Ramsey show back end, and so, and he's awesome, and so that's been super helpful. I've paid off $80,000 of my student loans already.
17: Wow. Oh, wow. Great job, Chelsea.
16: Really good.
17: That's amazing. Why do they have $300,000 in student loan debt? Are they Parent PLUS loans, or are they degrees that they each got?
18: Degrees that they got.
17: What was it?
18: So it was a doctorate. They pulled out against, they pulled out extra because they weren't working at the time. So I tried to warn against it, but I mean,
17: but they did it. Yeah,
18: I don't know. It's hard. They have a really hard time looking at any of it. It's just really hard for them, of course. So.
16: Yeah. Well, I want you to approach this with a healthy level of involvement. I want you to help them, but I don't want you to feel the weight of
17: responsibility.
16: Yeah, responsibility for them, because they are grown adults. And so you providing those resources, I think you do that and you wait and see what they do with it. Mm-hmm. And that's going to indicate whether or not these are people that you can actually help with what they do with that.
17: But the $100,000 IRS is where I would start. Pay the IRS first and then start working on the consumer debt after that. And they should be living on $100,000, $80,000, and putting $120,000 towards this debt. I mean, after taxes and all, but that's where I would start.
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2: from ABC News. I'm Mike Dubusky. Tropical storm conditions are already being felt along the Gulf Coast right now as Hurricane Isaias makes its final approach towards the Florida Panhandle. Forecasters now say it's expected to make landfall within the next few hours. Red Cross National spokesperson Stephanie Fox.
21: We are just starting to see some of those conditions here really deteriorate. It's getting very blustery. It's been raining off and on all morning, and the time for folks to prepare is really winding down.
2: The Category 3 storm is expected to impact the oil industry in the region, with Chevron and Shell evacuating workers there. It comes as gas prices remain elevated across the country, and now President Trump says he's struck a deal with Vladimir Putin to have Russia supply 1.8 million barrels of diesel fuel to the American and global market. The U.S. consumes about 4 million barrels of diesel every day, as of a report last year from the EIA. The Trump administration also facing scrutiny over its plans to live stream the execution of Nadal Hassan, the man behind the 2009 mass shooting at Fort Hood. The president addressing the matter at the White House earlier today.
22: Death penalty through firing squad, and he deserves it. Killed and wounded many, many people.
2: But Vice President J.D. Vance casting doubt on the plan.
23: I don't know that that's actually going to happen. Let's sort of see what I think it's going to happen in December when he's executed.
2: There may be a new face behind the podium at the White House press briefings. ABC News White House correspondent Karen Travers with the latest.
12: A White House official confirms that Katie Zachariah has been offered the job of White House press secretary. Zachariah is a conservative commentator who worked for a short time at the Department of Homeland Security. Zachariah succeeds Caroline Leavitt, who left the administration in August after serving as press secretary since day one of the second Trump term. Karen Travers, ABC News, the White House.
2: And Mike Ditka has died at 86. 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
2: A big concession from the French government amid a growing nationwide protest movement from students. France's education minister announced 3,000 teachers will be placed at schools across the country to address some of the protesters' concerns. Despite that, though, demonstrations continue. Students gathering outside the prestigious Louvre School of Art, History, and Archaeology in Paris to join the demonstrations. Demonstrators have been protesting over conditions in public schools. A judge has granted Hayden Panettiere's former fiancé temporary guardianship of their daughter's estate. ABC's Alex Stone has the details.
26: Vladimir Klitschko and their 11-year-old daughter Kaya, who is the sole heir to the star's multi-million dollar fortune, appearing virtually before a Los Angeles court on Thursday. It comes after the Ukrainian former boxer filed a petition claiming a non-family member had sold some of Panettiere's jewelry at a pawn shop. Attorneys for Klitschko asking for him to have the power to request and authorize law enforcement to investigate and aid in the recovery of property believed to have been misappropriated.
2: A hearing on permanent guardianship is scheduled for December. Andrew Mountbatten Windsor, formerly known as Prince Andrew, has been awarded $400,000 in compensation after surrendering his lease on Royal Lodge. King Charles evicted Andrew from that mansion earlier this year because of his ties to the Jeffrey Epstein scandal. I'm Mike Dubusky, ABC News.
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4: Good afternoon at 3:05. It's sunny and 67. With WHBY News, I'm Terry Kavarik. The Trump administration cancels $1.5 million in funding earmarked for improvements to Appleton International Airport. The Federal Aviation Administration had previously approved the money for energy efficiency projects at ATW, including the installation of a solar power array. An Oshkosh teenager that brandished a handgun during a street fight will spend a month in jail. 17-year-old Malachi Davis was convicted in Winnebago County Court on charges of resisting an officer and disorderly conduct. Davis' father, Adam, handed him a handgun during a fight involving several teens back in May. And We Energy's customers will soon see a credit on their bills. The utility announces it's returning more than $32 million to customers due to lower-than-expected fuel costs. Those credits will appear on October or November bills.
1: WHBY, Appleton, Brilliant, Combined Locks.
17: Welcome back to The Ramsey Show at the Fairwinds Credit Union Studio. We are taking your calls, 888-825-5225. We have Olivia in Charlotte, North Carolina. Hi, Olivia. Welcome to the show.
5: Hi. Thank you for taking my call.
17: Yes, absolutely. How can we help?
5: So I am calling because I'm trying to see if it is a good idea for us to pay off our mortgage. Currently, I just think that we are struggling, even though we have a pretty high income. We don't have a ton of monthly margin at the end of the month. And part of that is because I previously was working, and 3 years ago I stopped working. And so some of our expenses are still higher. So I'm trying to, you know, make an educated decision on whether it makes more sense for us to either A, evaluate some of our monthly expenses, or free up some of the margin from the mortgage to then be able to use towards other things that we currently are doing.
16: Okay, so how much do you owe on the mortgage? What's left on it?
5: It's about $490,000.
16: Okay, so this is not a, I mean, this is a long-term play.
5: It is, and so that's why I wanted to, like, call, because I didn't know if you guys would advise us to not necessarily take out a ton of money from our investments, as opposed to just trying to pay off a little more each month.
16: Is it retirement investments, or is it, like, brokerage non-retirement investments?
5: Brokerage non-retirement. So we have about, $1.2 million in brokerage, and then we have another $1.7 million in traditional IRA and Roth IRA.
16: Okay. And what do you guys earn now? I know you said that you haven't worked for a while, but what's the income every month with your husband?
5: So our take home is about $11,000.
16: Okay. And how much is the mortgage every month?
5: $4,300. And so with two incomes, it wasn't a big deal. Obviously, now that does go beyond the 25%.
17: Right. How did you guys get 1.2 in a brokerage?
5: So they're called single accounts. I don't know. So two singles and then one joint. How do we get to that
17: number?
5: Yeah,
17: well, you just said you just don't have a lot of margin each month. So I'm like, how in the heck did you guys save $1.2 million?
16: Yeah, were you working?
5: Oh, well, I worked for 15 years.
17: Okay, so that was just
5: very high earned incomes, yeah.
17: Gotcha. Okay, so that a lot of that was coming from your income.
5: From both of our incomes over the course of those 15 years.
17: Okay,
5: yeah.
17: Gotcha.
16: Well done.
17: Gotcha.
16: And then,
17: yes, well done.
5: Thank you.
16: Okay, so the question is, so you're thinking about pulling the full 490 from the 1.2 and just clearing this mortgage?
5: Correct.
16: Is it the only debt?
5: It is the only debt we have.
17: Yes.
16: I would do that.
17: I do it tonight. Be done.
5: Okay.
17: Yes.
5: Okay, good.
17: Have a party. I'm gonna talk to him. Pop some champagne.
16: Otherwise, what was the money
17: you're,
16: for?
17: You're on baby step seven like that overnight. 100%. Yes.
16: Do you have liquid cash? Okay. Do you have other liquid cash, money that's not invested?
5: Well, so that's why I really wanted to, like, talk through it, because we had, like, 9 months saved at one point, and then we started to, like, have to start pulling from it, and I was like, this isn't how we're supposed to be operating. We should be, you know, having a sink fund instead or something in that regard that shouldn't be touched. And so once we started to have to
3: pull from our high yield savings account, I kind of felt like maybe we should have a conversation about just paying off the mortgage and then have that flexibility to use that $4,300 towards, you know, whether we want to put more towards other buckets.
16: Yes, I 100% would do that. I would 100% pay off this mortgage. Make sure, I would still keep the 6 months of liquid cash. And I think when you guys do that, you're going to feel the freedom of what you've actually built together over the last 15 years, which, by the way, is really, really phenomenal. How old are you guys?
3: I'm 41 and my husband's 43.
16: That's great. Amazing.
17: So I do think a little bit of your hesitation, Olivia, and I could be wrong on this, so tell me I'm wrong, is there a little bit of like, oh my gosh, we're not going to have to change really our lifestyle and our habits and our discipline because we can just reach over to this big bucket, pay it off, it'll free up $4,000 a month and we'll be fine. It almost covers your sins, if you will, where you're feeling like, but we've been having to dip out of this because we haven't changed our lifestyle. Like there's a discipline. There could be that discipline issue that makes you nervous, right? That then won't be a problem because you're going to have $4,300 a month freed up that you don't have to dip into that savings. So what I would say though is that for you guys to have some habits with money that create discipline, that could be living on a monthly budget. Mm-hmm. That could be like, hey, we're going to be giving 10% every month. Mm-hmm. We're going like have some parameters that you live by. So it's not so like nilly willy, if you will. That actually I think will make you feel more comfortable and more in control to know like, okay, we can do this. Like if we have to, here's some parameters we're going to set for our lives and we're going to live within those. We're going to have to choose to live within those. And I think that's a healthy way at looking at it. And I think that may give you some internal peace instead of feeling like it's been a little chaotic and we've been able to cheat and like pull money out and keep our lifestyle, not have to really sacrifice.
16: Mm-hmm.
17: That may feel good.
3: Yeah, we're really big on giving. We do actually do 10% each month and have our entire marriage. So that's been good.
17: Great.
3: I think where I also had a question is, so my husband loves to golf. And so a few years ago did join a local like golf country club. And so that's one of the major expenses. And I felt bad asking him to pull that away because we obviously have worked really hard and we don't spend a lot of other things on ourselves. We have three kids, so
16: Think you have to pull that away. I think reshape it for a second, because you guys, you just made you flip-flopped a choice that we have a clear opinion on. So we would say beyond 15% of investing, you need to put that towards the mortgage. You guys clearly didn't do that. You said beyond 15%, we're just going to keep investing 15, you know, beyond and beyond. Cause I can guarantee at some point you're investing beyond 15%. So if you go back in time and say, gosh, if we had taken that money that we invested and put it on our mortgage, your mortgage probably would have been gone by now, right? So when you look at it like that, you go, okay, we actually did have the money. Does that make sense?
17: Yeah.
16: We actually did have the money to buy this house. We really did have the money. You just had it sitting over there in a brokerage account waiting.
17: Yes.
16: You know,
17: that's right.
16: So
17: that's
16: I think that, and I mean, I'm just guessing based off of what the mortgage originally was. I mean, gosh, you must have been making 16 to 20,000 bringing home on your own, right? Like you were killing it. So I think that
3: together we were.
16: Yeah, I can just tell. So I think that you're well within enjoying the full, you know, give, save, spend of the $11,000 that you're bringing home now. And gosh, you're freeing up a $4,300 mortgage for the most part.
17: How much is the golf membership?
3: $820. It went up. So it was when we first joined, we were under 40. And so they get you that way, right? You get in and you're like under 40, you're paying a low amount, and then over 40, it goes up. And so
16: $820 a month.
3: Like,
16: I think that's totally fine, Olivia. You're bringing home $11,000 a month and you have zero debt from the moment you pay this house off. 100%. You go do that.
17: Yeah, as long as you guys are using it. If you feel like you're being wasteful and it's not being used, then maybe you pause for a season and get back in later. But if you guys are using it and he's using it, I think you're okay. And I think you're going to feel even better from the numbers standpoint when this is paid off. And you're like, okay, our active income that we're living off of, that's our practice. We're going to live off of what we make and live below what we make. And I think you can still do that with $11,000 a month.

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3: Great afternoon in store with upper 60s and lower 70s as overnight lows will fall back into the 50s with a mostly sunny sky Saturday, upper 70s, lower 80s, and breezy, gusty near 30 miles per hour, middle 70s for Sunday for the Packers game. From the WBAY First Alert Weather Center, I'm meteorologist Andy Mead.
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0: is Sam in Little Rock, Arkansas. Hi, Sam. Welcome to the show.
1: Hi, how are y'all?
0: Hi, we're doing great. How can we help?
1: My question is, my husband and I aren't agreeing on this. We have our personal property and our rental property. And as landlords, we have a duty to make sure that if anything were to happen, we're able to cover expenses. So I proposed we do $1,000 and just figure it out if that were to happen. And my husband thinks we should have more. We're on baby step two, by the way. So trying to allocate the funds that we have in our savings and determine how much we should keep as due diligence for.
0: Yeah, for the rental. Well, do you guys keep a separate accounting for the rental property, its own checking account and rents coming in and things that you fix out of that?
1: We do, and we have a surplus every month, so we don't know if we should just keep it like at $1,000 and then fund it up to a certain threshold and take the rest and throw that at our debt, or
0: yeah, how much is sitting in that account, the rental account, right now?
1: We have
0: $5,000.
1: Okay, for any thing that might happen.
0: And how much do you guys have just in your savings?
1: We have $13,000.
0: $13,000. How much debt do you have?
1: We have $88,000 non-mortgage debt.
0: $88,000. And how much do y'all make?
1: Our income with the rental property included is $11,744 every month.
2: How much of that is from the rental? How much of the $11,000 comes from the rental?
1: It's $580 a month.
0: So not a ton. Okay.
2: Can you tell us? Okay, so $580. Can you tell us what you owe on the rental?
1: $176.
2: What's it worth?
1: $260.
2: Okay. And
1: your another topic. I've considered selling it and taking that. I think net after tax we'd get about $50 or $60. Uh-huh. But we have like one of those sweet 2.1 interest rates from the 2021 era, and so my husband's pretty gung-ho on keeping it. So
2: and the total debt aside from the mortgages was $88,000. Did I get that right?
1: Correct.
2: Okay. Yes. You know, I mean, obviously you went out of order by purchasing the rental when you still had debt. I mean, if you could go back in time, would you have made that purchase or would you have focused on paying off the debt? I'm just curious. Knowing what you know now.
1: We bought the investment property and then it was our primary, and then we bought another personal property when we moved.
0: And you just kept it.
2: Oh, so that actually adds more fuel to my argument here. If you had told me, and I would have done it reluctantly, but if you had told me, oh gosh, we picked this rental because it was such a good deal and XYZ, and I might have worked with you on it. But the fact that it was kind of a default of, well, we lived in it and then we just didn't sell it, and so it became a rental. I don't know. I might look over at selling it just to get right side up and just to get in a better footing with all of this.
0: Yeah, because it makes you guys $500 a month.
2: It's not a lot of money.
0: Yeah, and the equity in it is not, I mean, it's enough to help you in a situation, but it's not like you're holding on to a massive asset that you couldn't get back into, mm-hmm. right? So what I'm thinking is getting you guys in a place financially that, is pretty solid. So you could either, I mean, I'm good with one or two routes. I probably would lean with Jade of like, I almost would just sell it and take the 60, you know, you have 13, like you guys can almost be debt free. Because would you guys go back into the rental business if you wanted to? Like, do you guys see yourselves building a portfolio of rentals?
1: Maybe, but we have to get this mess cleaned up before I think we can even think about it.
0: Well, for sure. Yeah. Well, I'm just trying to think if you want to stay in it, because for some people they love it. And if that's the case, then I'd say, well, then it's a choosing of that or 15 months of sacrifice just to get out of debt. And then you're going to have to attack this
2: rental.
0: The rental. I mean, it's going to be years till you're right side up on everything.
2: What do you owe on the personal mortgage? Just curious.
1: $320.
2: Yeah. Yeah, because I'm with Rachel. I think those two routes are there, but then when you play out the second route a little further and you go, okay, we're going to keep the rental and we just kill it on the $88,000. Well, now your road becomes long because it's like, well, now all the rent we're taking plus our other money, we're going to either pay off the rental first or we're going to pay off the personal first, because you're going to want to get to the point where this is all cleared out. And I think that's where you're going to start feeling the stress of carrying those two mortgages. So I think, honestly, when I play it like that, I think for that reason, I would go ahead and sell it, because you're only clearing $500 on it.
0: Yeah. And that, and the $500, Sam, is before having to fix things in the house and all of that. Like, you guys may not even be making, I mean, gosh, it's going to be $6,000-ish a year. And that doesn't include all the maintenance. So it's really not doing you guys a lot of favors. It's probably not worth, what's it called? Not worth the squeeze.
2: Yeah. I think I've convinced myself. The juice is not, the juice is not worth the squeeze.
0: That's it. Thank you, Jade.
2: Yeah.
0: Yeah, Sam. I think I'd get out of it and take the equity. It was a great first house for you guys. But again, you're not making, you're just making $500 a month off this thing. You could do that.
1: Okay.
0: Babysitting, you know, a couple of times or something. You know what I mean? And not have the upkeep and the, you know, the stress of a rental right now. And if you guys wanted to get back in, that's the other beautiful thing is, you know, you guys could look up in 5-ish years and, you know, if everything's paid off and you guys put some stocks and money away, you could get back into this if you wanted.
2: Was that your, I'm just curious, was that your plan from the beginning when you guys bought this house where you're like, we'll live in this for a while and then we'll buy a new one and we'll rent this one? Was that your plan? And it just got you here, or what, did that just kind of default?
1: It was our starter home. And then we had an opportunity that took us out of that area. And so when we were looking in the area that we moved to, we thought it was a good investment to keep it and have it someone else pay our mortgage, essentially. And so,
2: So
1: that's
2: this is
1: where we're at, but
2: I push for option one because it's now it's also an intentionality play on your own life, which is you really didn't set out to have a rental in another area. It just kind of happened. And then you flexed for it, but it wasn't what you were gunning for or pushing for intentionally, if that makes sense.
1: It does. I have a second part question, if we have time, with like what we should do with our $13,000. I know you guys have a queue, so
2: hit it.
0: Yes. Yeah. Go ahead.
1: Part of our ADA is a vehicle. I can sell it and net about $4,000. Do we take that and get a cash car, and then, or do I put that towards other debts that come in the snowball order first, and then just keep that payment?
0: How much is the car loan?
1: It's $31,000.
0: Oh gosh. Yep.
1: $35,000.
0: Yes, I would sell it.
2: I mean, if you,
0: it's enough of the ADA. I mean, that gets you guys down to $50,000.
2: Yeah. And then suddenly this is.
0: So I would take, cause what would feel like a good car to you? Like a $9,000-ish dollar car?
1: When I've been looking, I feel like that's where we land with something reliable and feel like we could take our kiddo in safely. But I don't know if that's unreasonable with the amount of savings.
0: I think that's fine.
2: I think it's reasonable.
0: Yeah, I would sell it, step down. I mean, you're stepping down from a $33,000 car to a $10,000. So that's a fair sacrifice, I would
2: absolutely
0: say, Sam. So yeah, I would do that. Pull some money from that $13,000. And then, you guys should have around $8,000-ish left. Keep $1,000. So that's $7,000, going. So that, I mean, you guys will have close to $43,000 to pay off, which is awesome. And not to keep putting this in your ear, but if you sell the house,
2: and an emergency fund.
0: That's right. You'll have all baby steps 2 and 3, and that just sets you guys up for so many options in life. Like, it frees up your income. It's amazing. And so now the house may take a little bit to sell and a couple of things. So keep working on that snowball. Depend on that. But man, when that sells, if you guys choose that route, and that equity check comes in, that's going to feel really good. You guys are going to have a lot of control over your life.

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3: Good afternoon. At 3:31, it's 66 and sunny. With WHBY News, I'm Terry Kavarik. The apartments that used to house students at UW-Fox Cities in Menasha are getting a new lease on life. Community Development Director Andrew Dane says a developer is looking to repurpose the units for an older clientele.
4: This would be providing housing accommodations for seniors requiring supervisory care, creating an option that addresses a growing community need while reutilizing the existing building.
3: The Menasha Common Council has approved a special use permit for the senior housing project in the 1200 block of Midway Road. A pedestrian is seriously injured after being hit by a car in Fond du Lac. The 50-year-old woman was crossing West Johnson Street around 5 o'clock this morning when she was struck by a vehicle operated by a 30-year-old Fond du Lac man. The pedestrian was airlifted to an area trauma center where she's in critical condition. That crash remains under investigation. And the tornado-damaged Calder Stadium could be getting a major makeover. Menasha High School is one of the schools competing in T-Mobile's Friday night 5G lights contest. The Menasha Blue Jays have made it to the top 10 in the Midwest Division. The grand prize is a $1 million upgrade of the winning school's field.
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0: an illegal immigrant, tied up and blindfolded a 12-year-old girl to rape her.
1: I'm an accomplice.
0: In Milwaukee, a drunk illegal immigrant killed a Special Olympian on his way to church with his parents.
1: I'm an accomplice.
0: David Crowley said it himself.
1: I'm not an ally, I'm an accomplice. I'm gonna be with you no matter what.
0: David Crowley, fighting for illegal immigrants, not you.
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4: Great afternoon in store with upper 60s and lower 70s as overnight lows will fall back into the 50s with a mostly sunny sky Saturday, upper 70s, lower 80s, and breezy, gusty near 30 miles per hour, middle 70s for Sunday for the Packers game. From the WBAY First Alert Weather Center, I'm meteorologist Andy Mead.
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0: 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Welcome to the show.
1: Hi.
0: Hello, hello. Thanks for calling. How can we help?
1: So I'm calling because I need some advice on the best way to purchase my parents' home.
0: Okay. That's exciting. What's causing this transaction to happen?
1: Well, so my parents, they own their home outright. It's paid off. And I've known always that one day it will be my home. It's something that we've like clearly discussed in the past. And just as to recently, they've kind of been, you know, having some financial issues as far as like my dad's retired now. What they used to spend, they're still spending that but without the income. And so my kind of idea was I'm currently looking to purchase a house. Well, what if I purchase their home from them so that it could still put money in their pocket, but I could also live in a home right now too?
0: Oh, boy. Okay. How much is the house? How much would you buy it for?
1: Well, so that's kind of what we're talking about. So right now, like just looking on Zillow without getting it appraised or anything like that, the house is worth about $590,000.
0: Okay. And how much money do you have, Danielle, for a down payment?
1: For a down payment, I have about $50,000.
0: Mm. Okay. How much do you make? How much do you make a year?
1: So me and my fiance together, we make about...
0: How much do you make, Danielle? How much do you make?
1: Me?
0: Yes.
1: I make about 80 a year.
0: 80 a year. Okay. When is the wedding?
1: It is next October.
0: So a year from now. Okay.
1: Yes.
0: And how much does he make?
1: He makes, depending on his overtime, it kind of like ranges between... About 100 to 120.
0: Okay. I'm going to run a quick calculation because I want to give you the best option, the best opinion, but I don't think, number one, you're going to be able to afford this house.
1: Well, so that's the thing, is my parents wouldn't be selling it to me for that price.
2: Yeah, what are they selling it for? That was where my head was. What would they be selling it for?
1: They would want to sell it to me for $350,000.
0: So they're gonna take a paid off asset when they're struggling with retirement and give you a discount, and then they're still gonna be struggling with retirement with no place to live. This doesn't sound
2: So she's not gonna live there. She's gonna let the parents live there. That's
0: Your parents are gonna live there.
1: Yes.
2: This is
1: also
2: a bad
1: live there. They plan to build an ADU on the property.
2: This is a bad plan. Sorry, it's taken me a moment. No. I've been sitting here trying to dissect this in my mind.
0: This is not good.
1: No, it's okay.
2: This is it's not a good plan for a lot of reasons.
1: Okay.
0: We'll start listing

0: We love you, Danielle. If we were having a glass of wine, we'd cheers right now and just be all friends.
1: Yes.
0: So we'll give you the bad news. We'll give you the bad news
1: first. Yes. So first off, I just want to say this, and I know they're our family and we love them, but it's really not your job to bail them out. Like, you don't need to do that, because if I were to talk to you aside from your parents and I said, what do you want to do with your life? Like, where do you want to live? What do you want to do? I don't think that you'd be like, my plan in life is to buy my parents' house.
0: And for them to live in the, in the unit that they're going to build behind me.
1: I feel like you're making a major flex that is a huge component to people's lives.
0: Yes.
1: To clean up someone else's mess. And I just, how old are you?
2: I'm 30.
1: At this point in your life, you need flexibility. You need to be able to go follow a job. You need to get, you know, you have a fiance and all these things. I think that you're really tying yourself up in a major way, and I would not do that. So that's thing one. Thing two is, I'm not convinced this will fix them.
0: No.
1: Even if you did do it.
0: Because the house isn't their issue. Like, if they had a massive mortgage payment, right, and it's like eating up so much, but the house is paid for. The house is not their issue. They're their issue. They've not adjusted their lifestyle and, you know, learned to control their spending. So, because I think where I'm struggling, Danielle, to be honest, if they had called in, I would be like, no, I would not sell your job. If you guys need money, you need to sell your $600,000 house. You guys need to go buy a $300,000 invest $300,000 of the rest, and that's your retirement. And you got to learn how to live off of that. And that's a great retirement. It'll double every 7 years. Maybe you guys work a little. You like, that's, I would advise them not to do it just as much as I would advise you not to do it for your own self. And you know, and your fiance, I'm just telling you, 4 years into this thing, what if you guys want to move? Well, your parents are in the backyard, and when you're trying to sell this house because he's gotten a job somewhere. It's, you know what I mean? Like, it puts your parents in a bind again. Very so like it's it feels like a short term solution that for a long term play is going to be really problematic. And I get how you got here though. Like, it makes sense. Like, you look at it on paper and it, but when you play real life through it all,
1: it has the potential to really mess with your relationships. Honestly,
0: yes,
1: on a major level,
0: and it just handcuffs you to this property forever and ever until they decide to move one day, because you can't sell it. You could never sell that home, you know?
2: Yeah, well, I think where our mind was is kind of like, because we've been looking for a home and we've run into the same scenario of like, things are just so expensive right now. You know, interest rates are super high.
0: Sure.
2: And they're expensive. Will we ever be able to afford a home? So I think that it was like, oh, well, maybe we can help them at the same time as this is kind of beneficial for us too.
0: Yeah, no, I hear that. I totally hear that. And I think I almost would be okay with the scenario if they weren't living in the back and they weren't dependent upon that money for retirement. Do you know what I mean? Like, if they were set up well and they were like, you know what, we've done well, we're fine. Yes. We're going to gift our child $300,000 of equity. That's a beautiful, that's a great, like, what a great deal if that was the case, right? And you could afford the home, all of it. It's out of their desperation that makes me nervous, and that you guys are going to be attached to this property because they're living there. It's the same thing when we talk to families that they want to buy lots all together. Well, then it traps everyone that they can't move, because if brother and, you know, brother and sister-in-law want to move, we don't want strangers living next door. This was supposed to be our family thing.
1: Like, right.
0: It sounds really good.
1: Until you actually
0: I'm just nervous for you in that. And again, it's because of their desperation. I don't like it. And in the proximity that traps you in that property.
2: Okay, that makes sense.
0: Yeah.
2: That totally makes sense. So if it were in perfect terms and I convince my parents to sell their house and they say, okay, we're fine, we come up with the number, is putting it into, like, because I know that if they sell it to me, or if they give it to me, or however that works, like one day in the future, say that I don't even buy it, you know, they just want to pass it down to me. What is the best way that they could pass it down to me where I won't later in life be hit with a bunch of taxes on
0: it? Yeah, it would be left in an inheritance. Like, if you just do a will or a trust and that property is deeded to you at their death, because you want the step up in basis. If you buy it before, you're going to take the tax hit when you sell it from when they first purchased it. But if they keep this home and, you know, God willing, they live another, you know, 20 years, I don't know how old they are. and they pass, then in 2046, mm-hmm. in 20 years, you know what I mean? When it gets handed to you in their inheritance, whatever that house is worth then is the value. So when you sell it, you wouldn't have taxes. You wouldn't have to pay taxes on I'm making this up, a $2 million home, but they bought it for like $300,000.
1: It's like restarting.
0: Yes, exactly. Yeah. Yep. So it would be in that. And I would say, too, I'm trying to run quick numbers for you, because it would be about a $3,000 a month mortgage payment if you did this deal. And you just want to make sure with your income, and I hesitate to even put the fiance because you guys aren't married yet, making sure that it's a fourth of y'all's take-home pay. To just at least be in a good parameters of a mortgage for you guys.
3: Listen, guys, I've heard just about every excuse for why folks think they can't get ahead with money. It's the government. It's the price of eggs. It's where I live. You name it, I've heard it. So let's go ahead and settle this right now. You get the final say on what happens with your money. 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

0: Our scripture of the day comes from Matthew 10:31. Do not be afraid. You are worth more than many sparrows. Taylor Swift said, I think fearless is having fears, but jumping anyway. Listen, we love Taylor. She has much better, deeper lyrics in some of her songs. Do you know, jump anyway, y'all? I think. I don't know. You may not want to jump. Maybe the fear is good in some situations.
1: Maybe it's keeping you.
0: Yeah. Fear can be a gift. I read that book. Yeah. The Gift of Fear.
1: Yes.
0: It's a great book about like your instinct and like fear is a gift. God gives you sometimes a, hey, maybe I shouldn't do this, but you know. Anyways, but also do not be afraid, he says in Matthew. So we'll take
1: also,
0: that too.
1: I see the connection, but hey.
0: We love it. All right. Let's go to Tucson and we have Carrie on the line. Hi, Carrie. Welcome to the show.
2: Hi, Jade. Hi, Rachel. Thank you so much for taking my call today.
0: Absolutely. How can we help?
2: I'm calling on behalf of my parents who are currently in baby step 7. They are 75 and 76 and have roughly a total of $1.6 million in retirement accounts.
0: Oh, good for them.
2: Yes, they've done really good. Three of those accounts are IRAs, and with their current income sources, they aren't touching any of the RMDs that are coming out of those, so they're just kind of putting it into a checking account and then transferring it over to a brokerage account.
0: Okay. How much is that a month? I'm just curious.
2: I don't have the specific amount, but I know they have about $200,000 in their checking account.
0: Okay. Right now.
2: And they, I don't know, listening to the Dave Ramsey show and the Backdoor Roth, IRA, if that would be a good option or if they're even able to take the money that they're getting from the RMDs and applying that to the taxes in order to do the backdoor Roth IRA. They are 75 and 76. And so I didn't know if age had a factor on that or not, or if you guys would recommend them doing that.
0: And you're talking about them taking from a traditional IRA and converting it to a Roth or starting a Roth?
1: That's a good question. Yep.
2: It would be taking from the, it would be using the RMDs coming from their IRA account and using that money to pay taxes in order to transfer the money that's in their IRAs currently over to a backdoor Roth.
0: Gotcha.
1: You could do that.
2: Yeah.
0: Yeah. How much is it? Do you know how much is in? Because you said multiple IRAs.
2: Yeah.
0: Like which IRA would they want to convert to that Roth? Do you know? And how much money there is in that account?
2: Yeah, that's a great question. They each have their own IRA that are both about $400,000.
1: Okay.
2: And then my father has a simple IRA, which is also around $400,000.
1: So are they going to, what's their strategy on this? Are they, like, so for instance, the one IRA with the $400,000, is the plan to convert all of that to Roth funds? Or like, is there a strategy there yet? Or are they just, go ahead.
2: There isn't a strategy yet. We're just calling to kind of see if it would be a good path to pursue.
1: I think there's a lot of moving parts in this. And so I would sit down with the SmartVestor Pro on this because the short answer is yes, they could take the RMDs that they have to take and they could use that to help pay for the tax bill on the conversion. Short answer is yes. But the long answer is what's the best way to do this over time so that the taxes feel right for them, I think. And that's the part that you want the strategy on versus just kind of.
0: Do you know what their tax rate would be?
2: They're in the highest bracket right now.
0: Okay. So 37%. Okay. Listen, I say this with all caution in the world. I just threw it in chat just to be like, hey, what would it? And again, I would 100% though say to sit down with a SmartVestor Pro, Carrie. If you go to RamseySolutions.com, I would sit down with someone in person just because they have enough of a net worth to figure out strategically how to make this money work best for them because it may. It's looking like it might be $148,000 in taxes to do it. Now with the growth because of their age, I mean, are they in good health?
2: They are.
0: Okay.
2: They are in relatively good health.
0: Because I just wonder, you know, another 15 years of that growing tax-free probably would be worth paying those taxes. It's just going to be a big tax bill. And I wouldn't want them spending all their liquid cash on that, though. I would want it to be, again, above and beyond, that they're still comfortable and good from a cash perspective in order to pay a massive tax bill in order to convert it. And you don't even have to do it all at once, too, Carrie. Like, they could do it, you know, over the next 3 to 4 years and just take chunks each year and convert it and just pay taxes, you know, over the next 4 years, right? And you can break it up that way. But that's the strategicness that we were talking about of or the strategy. Strategicness, I don't think that's the word.
1: Strategery.
0: So, yes, strategery, that's it, yeah. The strategy, you know, that a SmartVestor Pro really could look and maximize so much from not only a tax perspective with them, but even investments.
1: Yeah, for sure.
0: It's a great question. And listen, we're a big fan of Roth. And because if they pass to Carrie and that's all converted to Roth, that's going to be passed down to you tax-free. And you don't have to take RMDs, I don't think, until 10 years after it's inherited.
1: That's right.
0: So it's a good legacy play, too, on their end to do it. I just want to make sure that they feel comfortable with the amount of cash that they'll be paying in those taxes. Because I don't know how much they're having to take out every month, because I'm not sure if you knew that number of what they're already having to take out. But that could be a great play. So I hate to be so vague. My gut is, and from what I'm feeling, is a yes. But I don't know the best way from a tax perspective to do it if you break it up over a couple of years and get that moved over. Or if you do it all at once, you probably would want to break it up. That's what I would suggest. But again, I would sit down with a SmartVestor Pro to run those numbers with somebody. But man, what a wise, long-term thinking question.
1: Absolutely. Because, I mean, when you really think about it, I feel like it is more of a, obviously there's certain generations that tend to have more traditional money. I think our generation is starting to understand that Roth is like the way to go.
0: Yes.
1: And so when we look at our parents, it's like, okay, we want to make sure that that money, if it's being passed to us, number one, we're not having to pay the taxes when we pull it out. And to your point, even having that 10-year buffer of not having to drain the account, that's more time for it to grow, right?
0: Gosh,
1: and
0: yes.
1: So just the exponential growth that can take place by making that choice is...
0: I love it.
1: I mean, huge.
0: Yes. Thanks for the call, Carrie. All right. I'm going to go to a Rachel social question from Rachel in the Baby Steps community. Is it too early to start a sinking fund for Christmas gifts if you're in Baby Step 2? We kind of touched on this a little bit in the show when it comes to seeking funds in Baby Step 2. So I would say yes. I think it's a little too early. I mean, if you want to put a little away and get your kids, you know, something for Christmas, some people, depending on the numbers in their Baby Step 2 and how long it's going to take them, if you can get out of debt in 9 months, there's a little me that's like, listen, go to the dollar store, wrap a couple of things. But guys, Christmas is going to look different this year. Next Christmas is going to be awesome. But if you're in Baby Step 2 for 4 years and you're like, okay, we need a breather.
1: Yeah, figure it out.
0: We need to have a little something for the kids.
1: And it depends on their age. I mean,
0: yes.
1: Let's be realistic here. Because if you've got, like, I'm going to go with, obviously, if you've got below a one-year-old, forget about it. Like,
0: below three.
1: What's Christmas? They don't even know.
0: They don't really know. Yeah, you can rewrap what they already have.
1: But even like one-year-olds to three-year-olds, I'm dollar store. Anything that shakes, rattles, snaps, pops, like, keep it
0: Be smart about breezy. That. Yeah, and think about Christmas coming up, you guys. I mean, honestly, I think so much of us buying stuff for our kids is more for us than them. I mean, even my first grader, he just loves Hot Wheels, and they're a dollar at Target. You wrap 10 of those and he opens 10 of them.
1: What does he know?
0: He's happy. He's fine. He's good. Oh, what a great show, Jade. Thanks everyone in the booth for making this happen. And remember, there's ultimately only one way to financial peace, and that's to walk daily with the Prince of Peace, Christ Jesus.
3: Thank you. If you want to win with money in 2026, you can't keep living normal. Normal's broke. You need a plan. 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
4: Good afternoon and welcome to the Friday edition of Your News Now on WHBY. I'm Jonathan Krause. Coming up over the next 2 hours, Terry Kavarik and I will have the latest in news for you. We're also going to check in with First Alert meteorologist David Ernst. He'll have your weekend forecast. Looks like you will not need to bundle up to head to the Packers-Bears. It will not be a frozen tundra matchup as the Bears come to town on Sunday. And even warmer tomorrow if you have some outdoor activities planned as well. Zach Morris will be in with sports. We'll talk about that Packers-Bears game and get you ready for the National League Championship Series starting Sunday night here on WHBY. Brewers and Dodgers going there. I'll give you my 2 cents. And Kathy Trematusky will be in from the Fox Cities Convention and Visitors Bureau for, ladies and gentlemen, the weekend. All coming up here on Your News Now on WHBY. Time now for ABC News here at the top of the hour.
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6: From ABC News, I'm Mike Dubusky. Just a few hours left until Hurricane Isaias makes landfall across the Florida Panhandle. That powerful storm has 120 mile per hour sustained winds and is expected to bring dangerous storm surge to the area. At a news conference in Pensacola today, Governor Ron DeSantis had this warning for residents.
7: Folks who are in the path of this storm should know that this is not just going to be a random tropical system. It's going to be a strong hurricane, and it's going to potentially do a lot of damage.
6: Red Cross National spokesperson Stephanie Fox said shelters are open across the area.
8: Right now we're sheltering dozens of folks in the area, just here in the Pensacola area. We have a lot of other folks that are at our evacuation centers across other parts of the Florida Panhandle. We have facilities over in Mississippi and Alabama as well.
6: Meanwhile, on the West Coast, the National Weather Center now says there's no current threat of a tsunami after a massive earthquake struck Panama earlier today. Several aftershocks have been reported there. Oscar Belgal is now being held at a Brooklyn detention center after he was shot at by an ICE agent in New York City yesterday. A judge has now told federal authorities to pause his deportation proceedings. Belgal was grazed across the neck by an agent's bullet. His 5-year-old son was in the car at the time and was unharmed. Still, demonstrations are growing.
9: Anger in a New York City neighborhood. Protesters clashing with federal agents and police after ICE officers shot a man they were trying to detain. Hours later, ICE officers whisking him from the hospital while police kept protesters back. He's now in federal custody at an unknown location. New York Mayor Soran Mamdani is livid.
10: There is no explanation for these tactics.
6: ABC's Aaron Katursky and the Centers for Disease Control now say measles cases in the U.S. have now topped 4,000. You're listening to ABC News.
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6: A new study finds when children are feeling sad, stressed, and anxious, instead of venting to a friend or family member, increasingly they're turning to AI chatbots. ABC's Yuri Benajad has more.
13: While many kids may be turning to AI for their homework, researchers estimate that millions are also asking the chatbots for advice and comfort. Health experts warn that while chatbots may sound caring and confident, they are not therapists. They also may be telling kids what they want to hear rather than what they need to hear. And while a licensed therapist is trained to respond to a mental health crisis, that is often not something that AI is built for.
6: Mental health experts stress that it's important to reiterate the difference between humans and chatbots and talk about the dangers of sharing too much information online. NFL Hall of Famer Mike Ditka has died. Ditka won a Super Bowl with the Dallas Cowboys and then led the Chicago Bears to a Super Bowl championship as head coach. ESPN Bears reporter Courtney Cronin has more.
14: It's a sad day here at Halas Hall. Mike Ditka was a legend in every facet, and you can feel his impact within this building everywhere you go. Right downstairs, there is a gigantic life-size, even bigger than life-size, Mike Ditka bobblehead, which certainly is fitting considering his personality was larger than life.
6: Mike Ditka was 86. Two Renoir paintings worth an estimated $11 million stolen from a museum in southern France last month have now been found. I'm Mike Dubusky. ABC News.
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4: At 4:05, it's mostly sunny and 65. 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
18: And I'm Terry Kavarik. The Trump administration cancels $1.5 million in funding earmarked for improvements to Appleton International Airport. The Federal Aviation Administration had previously approved the money for energy efficiency projects at ATW, including the installation of a solar power array and a microgrid system with battery storage. In a statement, Airport Director Abe Weber says canceling the project will not affect ATW's long-term strategy for using sustainable energy sources throughout our facilities and that they will continue to seek federal funding in the future. According to a statement from the White House, the grant was rescinded because the project, quote, does not meet agency priorities.
4: The apartments that used to house students at UW-Fox Cities in Menasha are getting a new lease on life. Community Development Director Andrew Dane says the developer is looking to repurpose the units for an older clientele.
19: This would be providing housing accommodations for seniors requiring supervisory care, creating an option that addresses a growing community need while reutilizing the existing building.
4: The Menasha Common Council has approved a special use permit for the senior housing project in the 1200 block of Midway Road.
18: A pedestrian is seriously injured after being hit by a car in Fond du Lac. The 50-year-old woman was crossing West Johnson Street around 5 o'clock this morning when she was struck by a vehicle operated by a 30-year-old Fond du Lac man. The pedestrian was airlifted to an area trauma center where she is in critical condition. The crash remains under investigation.
4: We Energy's customers will soon see a credit on their bills. The utility announces it is returning more than $32 million to customers due to lower than expected fuel costs this year. The credits will appear on October or November bills. We Energies says the average residential customer will see around $13 or $14.
18: The Green Party candidate for Congress in the 6th District is arrested and may be charged with a hate crime following a profanity-laced tirade at a Mequon gas station. Matthew Arndt is caught on cell phone video accosting a man with an anti-Hamas bumper sticker on his vehicle back on October 8th.
20: Yeah, post it on, you know what, go post it on social media. I'm running for Congress here in the 6th District in Israel. Go
21: running for Congress?
20: Israel lobby.
21: Wow, you're running for Congress?
20: Yeah, you're a piece of
21: wow, I'm definitely going to post this.
20: Yeah, you post that, mother.
21: Oh, I will.
20: The whole country's against you.
21: Hey, what's your name?
20: You and all these that are voting to merge our military with Israel's.
21: You're running for Congress? What's your name? What's your name?
20: Free
21: tell me your name.
20: Palestine. Matthew Arndt, Free Palestine.
21: Tell me your name.
20: You.
21: Wow. You're a great guy. I'm definitely going to vote for you.
20: You suck.
18: Art is running against incumbent Republican Congressman Glenn Grotham, Democratic challenger Bradley Smith, and independent Elizabeth Fitzgibbon in the sixth race. The Wisconsin Green Party says it will not condemn Art for his comments. No criminal charges have been yet filed.
4: Brown County Executive Troy Streckenbach releases his proposed 2027 budget. The county would spend $377 million next year, a decrease of $47 million, or about 11%. The proposed property tax rate would also decline by 12 cents to $2.66 per thousand of assessed value. $10.7 million are earmarked for the next segment of the South Bridge Connector Project. The Brown County Board will hold its annual budget session on October 28th.
18: A newly issued restraining order will protect one of the women convicted in the Slender Man stabbing case. Reporter Raymond Newport has the latest.
1: Appearing by video from the Winnebago Mental Health Institute, Morgan Geiser told an Outagamie County judge she's been harassed by Jeffrey Poggle, a South Milwaukee man who is a, quote, true crime collector. Poggle allegedly sold memorabilia related to the Slender Man stabbing and had been contacting Geiser for more. The restraining order will prevent contact for 4 years. Poggle did not appear for the Wednesday hearing. Geiser and Anessa Wire stabbed a classmate in 2014 to appease fictional character Slender Man. Both were convicted but found not guilty by reason of mental disease and committed to psychiatric facilities. Raymond Newport, Wisconsin Radio Network.
4: Wisconsin's annual youth deer hunt will take place this weekend. Department of Natural Resources Assistant Deer and Elk Specialist Brooke Van Handel says it gives young hunters a chance to gain experience before the traditional gun season begins.
2: This early rifle hunt offers hunters 15 years and younger the opportunity to learn hunting techniques and develop a connection with nature at a time when deer are less pressured than during the traditional 9-day gun season, and they aren't really competing with other adult hunters at that time.
4: More info can be found on the DNR's website.
18: And the tornado-damaged Calder Stadium could be getting a major makeover. Menasha High School is one of the schools competing in T-Mobile's Friday Night 5G Lights Contest. The Blue Jays have made it to the top 10 in the Midwest Division, meaning they'll receive $25,000 from the cell carrier. The grand prize is a $1 million upgrade of the winning school's field. Voting in the divisional round runs through October 25th and can be done on T-Mobile's website. Coming up at 4:05, Republican and Democratic candidates field endorsements less than a month before the November election. With Jonathan Krause, I'm Terry Kavarik.
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23: Clouds could increase for a brief time during the evening, but we will see clearing skies overnight. Temperatures should hold steady in the middle 50s. A strong south wind develops by Saturday morning, gusting 25 to 30 miles per hour, and that will push temperatures to unseasonably warm levels near record highs possible, with temperatures topping out close to 80. From the WHBY First Alert Weather Center, I'm meteorologist David Ernst.
4: Live Weather Chat with David is coming up at about 5:40 here on Your News Now. Taking a look at current conditions. We have a mostly sunny sky. It is 66 in Oshkosh, 67 in Green Bay, 68 in Appleton at the Myron Construction Studio of WHBY. 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
4: Taking a look at Hurling Clark Law Firm traffic for you this afternoon. A few minor things to pass along. Still a slow go, I-43 both directions because of work being done on the Tower Drive Bridge, so you'll run into slowdown starting southbound at the I-41 interchange, northbound at the Highway 57 interchange in Green Bay along I-43. Also, a disabled vehicle along northbound I-41 just past the Highway 76 interchange, Highway 45 interchange in Oshkosh. That is not affecting traffic at this time. And then we also have a disabled vehicle along a westbound Highway 10, and that is about a mile before you get to the split with Highway 45 out there in Zittau. Taking a look at current travel times, I-41 southbound from, Neven Road to Highway 21 is 7 minutes. No delays there. I-41 northbound, Shearing Road to Highway 29 is 6 minutes. That's right on time. And I-41 southbound, Vanderbilt Road to Highway 10 is 10 minutes. No delays. 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
0: I'm Dan Loney with Your Money Now. The markets finished the week on a high note. The Dow was up 494 points, ending the day at 51,726. NASDAQ was up 165 points. The S&P 500 added 47. West Texas crude, though, down slightly at $91.85 a barrel. Higher fuel costs were one of the reasons why Delta Airlines missed in its latest quarterly numbers. Earnings per share came in at $1.72, with revenue at $17.59 billion. It also cut its full-year earnings forecast, as well as its free cash flow outlook. Shares of Delta were down 1% today. Shares of mobile phone service carriers were lower after SpaceX reached an agreement to acquire a nationwide low-band spectrum license portfolio. Verizon shares were off 8.5%, and AT&T was down 10%, and T-Mobile fell 13%. SpaceX intends to connect its Starlink mobile internet system with the network it just purchased. That's Your Money Now.
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4: And Zach Morris joins us now with a check on sports. Big football weekend coming up. 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
7: Yeah, so over on 95.3, 991 the score for week 8. We're almost wrapped up for the regular season.
4: I know.
7: So playoffs right around
4: the
7: corner.
4: Yeah, we got to get those 8 weeks of playoffs so 254 teams can make it.
7: So over at the score, it will be Appleton East hosting Appleton North. We'll have pregame at 6:30 and kickoff at 7 on our video stream, which you can find the link at thescorewi.com or the score's YouTube page. It will be Kimberly hosting Fond du Lac, and kickoff will also be at 7.
4: Very good. We do not have a Badger game this
7: weekend.
4: Correct.
7: We are in the bye week for the Badgers, and it's a weird bye week because it's not like we're talking about, man, did you see they lost by 28 last week? No, that's actually about, you know, rebuilding off of wins now. So you're looking at this being an interesting bye week compared to the entire Fickell era.
4: Yeah, it's the first time I can remember where you're like, oh man, this is kind of taking away their momentum, as opposed to, wow, maybe they can use this week to turn things around. When is the next Badger game?
7: Well, it'll be on Saturday. We just don't know. It'll be against UCLA. So that will be quite interesting to see, going against a ranked opponent, how the Badgers will look. It'll be their first ranked opponent since Penn State. And far as that, I mean, that was a huge win at the moment. Now it's starting to look like, man, Penn State is just bad this year.
4: What if I was to postulate that the Big Ten itself is really overrated this year?
7: Well, it's because you have two teams usually that are looking really good. So you have to claim that, well, the whole conference has to be great because it's like the SEC. There could be like 5 playoff teams from the Big Ten. I don't know. I don't see it. Michigan losing to Minnesota, which might be the nail in the coffin for the Michigan season, probably going to the postseason. It does not look great, especially with whole week 1 debacle going on.
4: Yep.
7: Oregon,
4: Oregon's been beat.
7: They've had that weird upset early on in the year and they took it out on Portland State. That doesn't matter. You can score 82 points on them, but it doesn't matter. It doesn't remove the loss you had. There's Ohio State, and realistically, that might be the best team they have. And after that, it's who can ever make the postseason? Great. But that's about it. I wouldn't say this is a league full of, oh, everyone's great. We're seeing it right now a little bit with UCLA. If they can continue the way they're playing.
4: They haven't beaten anybody.
7: Again, that's the issue. Where are they? If they beat the Badgers, do we say, hey, they finally beat a quality opponent?
4: I mean, Wisconsin's 4-1, but I mean, you can only beat who's on your schedule.
7: Correct. And if you keep winning, instead of the Badgers, if they go undefeated from this point on, they'll be considered a fringe playoff team. But that's the thing. You have to win every game.
4: I just have to laugh.
7: But that's how college is right now, especially the Big Ten. Because they're in the Big Ten Conference, if you go on with one loss, which happens to be a non-conference game, you're going to get in. But the Badgers still have a long ways to go to even talk about the Big Ten championship game.
4: I don't even know if there's going to be an undefeated team going through the entire regular season. Because the SEC, to me, also doesn't look that great.
7: College football.
4: And you only have basically two conferences now.
7: I think we're seeing how the NIL is really affecting every team. Early on, it affected a handful of teams. Ones that already had their funding figured out. Some were prepared for the NIL era way before it actually happened because there were some deals possibly being done without people knowing.
4: Ohio State, Michigan.
7: But now that it's affecting everyone, where you're basically playing year-to-year contracts right now for these college players, I think we're at that point where every school can't prepare for that. And now that you have the influx of players coming in, coming out, you're scaring your own recruits that are going to leave the next year. I think it's just it's basically a grab bag every year. Who might be the big opponent? I mean, Ole Miss all of a sudden is now a hot contender, and that's after having their coach leave last year.
4: I have to apologize. I completely forgot about Indiana.
7: I know. Again, they're undefeated.
4: Yep.
7: But because they came out of nowhere last year, brought in a lot of talent.
4: Last 2 years. Remember, they only lost to Ohio State the year before.
7: Correct.
4: Yeah.
7: So I think it's more of they're just surprising so many teams, the fact that they're still good. And when they won, people were just, it was a fun story. Oh, look at this. The unknown team won. And now they just try to ignore Indiana. But until they play Ohio State, that's where people will start caring again.
4: Let's move on to the NFL. The Packers' final injury report before Sunday's game against the Bears is out. Who is going to be out on Sunday?
7: Yeah, it's a little interesting looking at the injury report. So for Green Bay, running back Chris Brooks will be out. He's being replaced right now by Pierre Strong Jr., just signed off the practice squad onto the active roster. He was a fringe player that could have made the active roster. So
4: did you pick him up for your fantasy team? You're the master at that.
7: Well, I got other issues on the team. So we finally got some injuries. Undefeated still in the Woodward League. But the thing is for Green Bay is their guards right now are questionable, and Aaron Banks, he was limited today after not practicing back-to-back days, along with Jacob Monk. But who are the actual starting guards moving forward? I don't know. I think Aaron Banks will still be a starter if he's on the field. For the Chicago Bears, quarterback Caleb Williams is listed as questionable. He was limited today after finally returning to practice, so maybe they'll put out Williams. I think it was just to give him some extra run and give him some extra time to get going.
4: I think it makes the Packers have to consider they may face him.
7: Probably, and that's what it is.
4: The running threat.
7: I remember hearing Bajent was going to be the starting quarterback earlier in the week, but you know, coaches can go back on their word.
4: The Bears' running attack will be limited as well.
7: Yeah, Kyle Manungnai, their backup running back, has been dinged up for the last couple of weeks. There has been discussions if should he be placed on injured reserve, which is only 4 weeks. It's basically baseball's version of the injured list. You're only going to miss 4 games and you'll be healed from your injury. So he will not be out there, but if you recall the Packer games, it really didn't matter who the running back was. It was always the defense collapsing on themselves.
4: What is game time there on Sunday?
7: Noon. So remember, even though your schedule that you may have on your fridge may say 3:25, that is wrong. It is at noon. They were flexed out. So don't look on Saturday going, well, my insurance company says it's 3:25. Nope, it's at noon.
4: When Zach comes back in the next half hour, we'll talk about the Brewers and what they have coming up for themselves here over the weekend. You're listening to Your News Now on WHBY.
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0: 427 on this Friday edition of Your News Now on WHBY. As you heard Lee Habib mention in the promo for Our American Stories, and I'm a bit surprised they're doing this story, to be perfectly honest. They're going to talk about 10 Cent Beer Night tonight. That is the second greatest baseball promotion at a stadium in the history of Major League Baseball. If you don't feel like staying up for Lee's summary of this, and I'm sure he probably has like comments from some of the players or fans in the stadium. I do not have firsthand experience with this. It was held on June 4th of 1974. I would have been 1 year old at that time, moving towards two. However, being a lover of baseball history, have learned quite a bit since then. And for those who aren't familiar, this, again, is the 70s, and things are a little bit more loose, if you want to use that term, than things are today when you go to visit a professional sporting event. And the Indians, I should say, at that time, they charged 65 cents for a cup of beer, which today, of course, sounds laughable when you go to American Family Field and you have to pay $12 for, although I'll grant you it's a tall boy, but a single can of beer. So the idea there was 10 cent beer night, which today in today's money would be, ironically enough, 65 cents, which they charged back then for a regular brew. And the opponent that night in Cleveland was the Texas Rangers. And what kind of started the ugliness is the fact that the Indians and the Rangers had played the week before, and there was a brawl, and it got pretty ugly on the field there between the two teams. And Billy Martin was the manager of the Rangers at that time, and everybody knows what Billy Martin was like, very incredibly combative. And the Indians were kind of promoting it up as this is going to be like a vengeance game at the Mistake by the Lake, the old Memorial Stadium there in Cleveland, which was cavernous, by the way. And they got about 27,000 people to show up for 10 cent beer night. And this is the way it worked. You could order only six beers at a time. So you could throw down a dollar, get 40 cents back, and walk away with six cups of beer. And here's the kicker. There was no limit on how many beers you could buy that night. So a lot of people, I'm sure, went to the ballpark with $2 and planned to drink 20 beers in the stands that night. Well, as expected, as the night went on, the crowd got rowdier and rowdier. And of course, they were being egged on by this Rangers-Indians rivalry that was going on at the time. And sure enough, about the ninth inning, fan runs on the field. Then another fan runs on the field, and then about 5,000 fans run on the field, and it's time to play the feud. There are scenes where Ranger players and Indian players are both brandishing bats to protect their teammates in the dugout as the fans are pouring on, looking for fights, looking to do something stupid. Well, eventually, both teams go back to the locker rooms, the clubhouses. And the chief umpire that night declares it a forfeit and gives the Rangers the win. In our next segment, we'll do Disco Demolition Night.
1: ABC News, I'm Mike Dubusky. Much of the Florida panhandle is bracing right now for Hurricane Isaias, expected to make landfall in just a few hours. ABC's Stephanie Ramos is in Pensacola, directly in the storm's path.
2: Officials have been urging residents here that if they are in evacuation zones, they need to leave. They need to leave their home. And we've been here since yesterday. We've seen a lot of people heading to the grocery store. They've been stocking up, getting those essentials, and we've seen folks filling up their gas tank. But for those that are in evacuation zones, hopefully they have heeded those warnings. I will say when I was landing, there were a lot of people that were heading out of here.
1: Panama has been rocked by yet another powerful earthquake, a 6.6 on the Richter scale, according to the U.S. Geological Survey. Earlier today, that country was hit with a 7.7 magnitude quake. And the CDC now says that measles outbreak has topped 4,000 cases across 45 states, the highest level since 1991. This is ABC News.
0: Whoop, that would be the wrong song.
3: That's a traffic.
0: Hang on here, folks.
3: Named Best Newscast by the Wisconsin Broadcasters Association from the Omni Glass and Payne News Center. 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
0: 10-cent beer day at work was not a good idea. At 4:31, it's mostly sunny and 67 with your news now on WHBY. I'm Jonathan Krause.
4: And I'm Terry Kavarik. The apartments that used to house students at UW Fox Cities in Menasha are getting a new lease on life. Community Development Director Andrew Dane says a developer is looking to repurpose the units for an older clientele.
5: This would be providing housing accommodations for seniors requiring supervisory care, creating an option that addresses a growing community need while reutilizing the existing building.
4: The Menasha Common Council has approved a special use permit for the senior housing project in the 1200 block of Midway Road.
0: The Trump administration cancels $1.5 million in funding earmarked for improvements to Appleton International Airport. The Federal Aviation Administration had previously approved the money for energy efficiency projects at ATW, including the installation of a solar power array and a microgrid system with battery storage. In a statement, Airport Director Abe Weber says canceling the project will not affect ATW's long-term strategy for using sustainable energy sources throughout the facility, and that they will continue to seek federal funding in the future. According to a statement from the White House, the grant was rescinded because the project, quote, does not meet agency priorities.
4: Brown County Executive Troy Streckenbach releases his proposed 2027 budget. The county would spend $377 million next year, a decrease of $47 million, or about 11%. The proposed property tax rate would also decline by 12 cents to $2.66 per thousand of assessed value. $10.7 million are earmarked for the next segment of the South Bridge Connector Project. The Brown County Board will hold its annual budget session on October 28th.
0: An Oshkosh teenager that brandished a handgun during a street fight will spend a month in jail. 17-year-old Malachi Davis was convicted in Winnebago County Court on charges of resisting an officer and disorderly conduct. Davis's father, Adam, handed him a handgun during a fight involving several teens back in May. Adam Davis is still facing more serious charges of possession of a firearm by a felon, receiving a stolen firearm,

0: It was a tight race. Crowley favored by 46% of all registered voters. Tiffany by 45% with 9% undecided. Bob Haig, Wisconsin Radio Network.
1: Meanwhile, Wisconsin hunters rally in support of Republican candidates ahead of the election. Hunter Nation hosted the event in Green Bay this week, drawing several outdoorsmen. Founder and CEO Keith Mark tells our TV partner Action 2 News that those who love the outdoors should make their voices heard at the ballot box.
2: I think this is an election season that hunters, sportsmen, gun owners, and really rural Wisconsin better pay close attention and show up and vote this November.
1: Republican gubernatorial nominee Tom Tiffany and Congressman Tony Weed also took part in the Hunter Nation rally.
3: Manitowoc County prosecutors will not file criminal charges in connection with the fatal crash. Instead, Alicia Schutte is only issued citations for reckless driving, endangering safety, and inattentive driving. Schutte struck an Amish horse and buggy along U.S. 10 back in June of 2025, killing Robert Kaufman and seriously injuring his brother. According to information contained in the crash report, Schutte had been texting and using apps on her cell phone in the minutes preceding the crash. The Manitowoc County Sheriff's Office did not recommend criminal charges, citing the wishes of the Kaufman family. Schutte paid more than $1,100 in fines.
1: Domestic violence deaths remain high in Wisconsin. Reporter Sean Maloney looks at the numbers.
4: A new report from End Domestic Abuse Wisconsin shows 82 people died in domestic violence-related homicides in 2025, down from a record 99 deaths the year before. Milwaukee County accounted for 42 of those fatalities, about half of the statewide total. According to the report, men committed 86% of the homicides, and firearms were used in nearly three-quarters of the deaths. Advocates note Wisconsin saw 40 to 50 domestic violence deaths annually a decade ago, highlighting how elevated the death toll has increased across the state. Sean Maloney, Wisconsin Radio Network.
3: And young Wisconsin hunters taking part in this weekend's annual youth deer hunt need to be accompanied by a mentor. Department of Natural Resources Assistant Deer and Elk Specialist Brooke Van Handel.
5: Youth hunters with or without hunter education certification are eligible to hunt while under the supervision of a mentor. And for all hunters younger than 11 years old or hunters when ages 12 through 15 who have not completed their hunter education, the mentor must be at least 18 years old.
3: The Youth Deer Hunt runs Saturday and Sunday. With Jonathan Krause, I'm Terry Kavorek. 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
9: Clouds could increase for a brief time during the evening, but we will see clearing skies overnight. Temperatures should hold steady in the middle 50s. A strong south wind develops by Saturday morning, gusting 25 to 30 miles per hour, and that will push temperatures to unseasonably warm levels near record highs possible, with temperatures topping out close to 80. From the WBY First Alert Weather Center, I'm meteorologist David Ernst.
1: All right, we'll talk about that weekend forecast in depth with David coming up in about an hour here on Your News Now. Taking a look at current conditions, mostly sunny, 66 in Oshkosh, 64 in Green Bay, 67 in Appleton at the Myron Construction Studio of WHBY. Now it's actually time for Hurley Park Law Firm traffic, and we're seeing a few things here in terms of slowdowns. Again, it's a mess on Interstate 43 on the north side of Green Bay as you head to the Leo Frigo Bridge in both directions. Backups starting at the I-41 interchange for southbound 43, and then northbound 43 slowing down at the Highway 57 interchange as well. Also, southbound 41 right at the 441 interchange in Little Chute, and a slow go northbound 441 going across the Fox River Bridge on the east side of Appleton. Not seeing anything here on the camera, though, in terms of an incident or an accident in that area. As for travel times today, I-41 southbound, Highway 32 to the 441 interchange is 21 minutes. That is 5 minutes slower than usual there. I-41 northbound, Highway 21 to Highway 10 is 13 minutes. That's right on time. And the 441 loop for you this afternoon, we've got, 12 minutes in the southbound direction, 14 minutes as you head northbound. That's a 2-minute

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1: I'm Dan Loney with Your Money Now. Treasury Secretary Scott Bessent has appointed Fed Governor nominee Judy Shelton as an advisor. She will focus on China's financial conditions. Shelton's nomination back in 2019 was blocked due to some of her stance on topics like Fed independence, a unified international monetary regime, and the need for a central bank. Once again, the Golden State Warriors have tallied the highest valuation of any team in the NBA. The new list from Sportico shows the Warriors' worth at $14.5 billion and at the top of the list for the fifth year in a row. All 30 teams have a combined value of $199 billion with an average of $6.4 billion. That's up 21% from a year ago. Markets finished the week on a high note. The Dow was up 423 points, ending the day at 51,654. The Nasdaq gained 172 points, and the S&P 500 added 46. West Texas crude was down slightly at $91 a barrel, and that is Your Money Now.
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0: Zach Morris is back with a check on sports. The Brewers getting a chance for a couple more days off before getting into the National League Championship Series. All of the times have been announced. Are you okay with kind of running through what people can expect here over the next week and a half?
4: So the big thing is game one. How are the Brewers going to do? Okay, so that will be a night game on Sunday, which you're expecting with the Los Angeles Dodgers. Makes sense. You have the West Coast. That'll be after the Packer game, regardless of how that game plays. If they're lost, well, don't worry. You have the Brewers later on the day. So that is it. No starters have been announced for game one. Game two on Monday gets a little bit different. It'll be a 4 p.m. start time at American Family Field. So it's not the usual start time for what we're normally used to. As I was at game two last year, that was a 7:10 first pitch. I think this has to do with the Los Angeles Rams playing on Monday Night Football. They care a little bit more about making sure they're separated because that LA market is very valuable when you talk about TV market share.
0: Yeah, it's weird because the American League, that's their game one. So why aren't they playing the afternoon game and keep the National League on the two nights as opposed to the quick turnaround for that series when there's really no need? I realize TV rules everything, but...
4: What I get is Rams are more important than Dodgers. That's all I got from the LA market. So that would be for game two. Game three will be after the off day on Tuesday. So on Wednesday, it'll be a 7 p.m. start. And then on Thursday, we get late again. It will be an 8 p.m. start. Could be worse. So 8 p.m. for... That would be game four and then game five. And again, those are if they are necessary. Games six and seven, if it returns to American Family Field, I'll be on Sunday and Monday of the following week.
0: The American League, we're still waiting to find out who the two teams will be. It'll be Tampa, we know that. But the Cleveland Guardians have bounced back with 2 road wins after dropping the first 2 home games against the White Sox. That deciding game comes up on Saturday.
4: Yeah, I mean, that's an exciting series, too, you look at. It reminds me of the Brewers-Cubs series, where these are division rivals, so they know each other pretty well. And you get to that winner-take-all game, which that'll be a phenomenal game, as the Rays are going to be like, well, we're resting at least. Let them burn up their bullpens.
0: And finally, we should note that the legendary Mike Ditka passed away today at the age of 86. He's in the Hall of Fame as a tight end, not in the Hall of Fame as a coach. And, of course, was the head man there for the 86 Bears, whom Chicago fans continue to hang their hats on and probably will for the rest of their lives.
4: Yeah, I remember him more for his work on ESPN, did a lot of work with them when he retired. I know he was also known as the Saints head coach when they traded all their draft picks for Ricky Williams.
0: Nothing will ever beat the press conference where he comes out in fake dreadlocks because Ricky Williams had dreadlocks. And I mean, next to the Vikings trading for Herschel Walker and building up the Cowboys as a powerhouse there in the 1990s, that was just one of the dumbest moves I've ever seen, to give up all those draft picks for Ricky Williams, who quite honestly let everyone know he was more interested in smoking pot than he was in playing football.
4: And he is very well known as the New Orleans Saints, right?
0: Yeah.
4: When you think of the career of Ricky Williams. But, I mean, Ditka, great coach for the Chicago Bears. I'm sure he'll be honored, especially with this rivalry for the Green Bay Packers and the Chicago Bears coming up on Sunday. And I wonder if anyone will... I'm sure there'll be a lot of Bears fans dressed up as Mike Ditka at Lambeau Field that'll be seen as they arrive at the press box.
0: My favorite always would be that. There's that one... Somebody brought their baby, and the baby had the Ditka mustache and the sweater on. Oh, it's one of my all-time favorites. But if there's like a moment of silence... I'm expecting Packer fans will be respectful of this, despite the rivalry, because you have to understand. I mean, yeah, the guy, you know, kicked your butt for a while, both as a player and as a coach. But again, a seminal person within the history of the NFL.
4: Does Ben Johnson dress like Ditka for the game with the vest and everything else?
0: That'd be a good one.
4: We'll find out. Check on Sunday at noon.
0: Zach Love, one more check on sports coming up in the next half hour here on Your News Now. Stay tuned. After the break, it's Kathy Trebatusky for Ladies and Gentlemen, The Weekend.
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6: President Donald Trump announces the federal government will provide $17.9 million for tornado relief efforts in the Fox Cities. Trump announced the funding on his Truth Social site. The state had requested a federal disaster declaration for parts of Benicia, Fox Crossing, Nina, and Appleton following the July 27th tornado.
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10: David Crowley has told us exactly who he is. On illegal immigration, his own words say it all.
11: And when it comes down to the immigrants, when it comes down to the LGBTQ community, I always say, I'm not an ally, I'm an accomplice. I'm gonna be with you no matter what.
10: Crowley says he'd make Wisconsin a sanctuary state and make you foot the bill for benefits for illegal immigrants. In Dane County, a repeat drunk driver here illegally killed two teenagers.
11: I'm an accomplice.
10: In Fond du Lac, an illegal immigrant tied up and blindfolded a 12-year-old girl to rape her.
11: I'm an accomplice.
10: In Milwaukee, a drunk illegal immigrant killed a Special Olympian on his way to church with his parents.
11: I'm an accomplice.
10: David Crowley said it himself.
11: I'm not an ally, I'm an accomplice. I'm gonna be with you no matter what.
10: David Crowley, fighting for illegal immigrants, not you.
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0: And it's time for Kathy Trebetusky from the Fox Cities Convention and Visitors Bureau to join us for our weekly breakdown of all the big events coming up this weekend in Wisconsin. And boy, you couldn't ask for better mid-October weather than this weekend.
17: Oh, it's going to be a good one. Going to get out there and do some yard work, get things cleaned up already before the snow hits. Yeah, it's going to be a good one.
0: The snow is not going to hit for a while. Remember, it's El Nino this year,
17: right.
0: So that means
17: a milder, wet winter.
0: Warmer and drier. Warmer and wetter.
17: Yeah. So,
0: but more like along the lines of, you know, a nice wintry mix.
17: Oh, there you go.
0: Super dangerous.
17: Oh, great.
0: On the highways.
17: Sounds like fun.
0: Let's get into the Friday fun fact before we do any of the events.
17: So this just came across my desk yesterday. So on Saturday, October 31st, a Wisconsin State historical marker will be placed in Houdini Plaza, celebrating, of course, Harry Houdini's lasting connection to Appleton. This will happen from 10:30 until 11:30. And the 31st, if you don't know, marks the 100th anniversary of his passing. This event is free and open to the public. And it's my understanding there will also be a continued celebration afterwards at Fox Commons.
0: Oh.
17: So more on that to come. But yeah, just something neat to share.
0: Yeah, very nice. This would be the perfect opportunity for him to come back.
17: Oh, it would. The greatest magic trick
0: yes.
17: of all time.
0: Yep. I waited 100 years. Boom, here I am.
17: Okay, you're throwing down
0: the
17: gauntlet. Let's see.
0: Bears my name.
17: Let's see.
0: Let's get into some of the events coming up this weekend. And actually, an artist that I have seen a couple of times in the past.
17: Nice. Yes. So there's still time tonight. It's not happening until 7:30. So if you're looking for last-minute plans, we have Jim Brickman live performing at the Fox Cities PAC. Again, that is at 7:30. Brickman is a Grammy-nominated multi-platinum pianist, and his live shows are said to be just absolutely spectacular. He pairs beautiful piano music with heartfelt stories, so the audience really leaves feeling like they've spent the evening with a friend. Plenty of tickets available, and they start at $61.
0: So Jim and the late, great George Winston kind of came up together in the late 1980s, early 1990s, as this new age piano jazz fusion kind of thing. And it was very popular in the household.
17: Oh, great. And when did you last see him?
0: Oh, man, it's got to be 20 years.
17: Oh, really? Okay.
0: Yes.
17: Okay. All right. Well, there's a chance to see him tonight. So there you have it.
0: Too bad I'll be on my way to Arizona.
17: That's right.
0: Switching gears, an opportunity to celebrate in downtown Kokona.
17: Yes, we have a lot of festivals again this weekend. Tomorrow in downtown Kokona, from 8 until noon, it's Fall Fest. Come out and celebrate the end of the season. You'll have perfect weather for a perfect morning filled with food trucks, all the fall goodies the vendors are selling, and of course some family fun will be mixed in there as well, and this is free to attend.
0: We must be talking about the end of the harvest season and not the actual season of fall, because real fall is still ahead of us.
17: Right, correct. End of the harvest season.
0: Okay,
17: yes.
0: Very good. And then, I thought we had another Oktoberfest, but this is a little bit different.
17: Oh, no, this is Oktoberfest. Isn't that fun to say? Mm-hmm. Oktoberfest. This is happening tomorrow noon until 8 p.m. at Ope North in Appleton. If you're not aware, that is our newest brewery. It's their first ever Oktoberfest. Food for purchase includes barbecue from High Caliber Food Truck and bratwurst and pretzels from Mark's Mindful Meals. There will also be polka music and a cornhole tournament. This event is free to attend.
0: OLP just recently opened, didn't they?
17: They did. They opened, maybe it's been about a month now. Just actually drove through, you know, their facility yesterday and checking
0: you drove
17: out.
0: Through it?
17: Well, okay. Drove through the parking lot past the building. They weren't open at lunchtime yet on this particular day, but checked out their sand volleyball courts. Just really cool outdoor patio. It has a really neat vibe. There's some murals. It's fun just to see even from the outside. So I can't even imagine the fun to be had.
0: And the Appleton City Council approved a measure that allows bars that do not serve commercially prepared food inside so they can have dogs in
17: yes,
0: the building.
17: Yes, very dog-friendly establishment. So if you want to get out with your furry friend, there you go.
0: Kathy Trepetusky joining us from the Fox Cities Convention and Visitors Bureau. You should ask to bring your horses.
17: I should.
0: Really, what's the difference between a dog and a horse?
17: Exactly.
0: Besides the size of what they leave. up next, we're celebrating nature.
17: That's right. So if you want to take a nice little drive and see the colors, head out towards New London to Mosquito Hill Nature Center. They are having their Harvest Moon Festival tomorrow from 5 until 9. This sounds like a really fun one. You can spend an evening there. You can bring the family. You can have wagon rides. There'll be yard games, food trucks, fall crafts, and even a jack-o'-lantern hike. There will also be creepy crawly critters provided by J&R Aquatic Animal Rescue, and this is free to attend.
0: And finally, an opportunity to get your scare on this weekend as well.
17: That's right. I drove by this actually earlier today and did drive by, not through. And this is the Fright Night at the Park at Greenville Community Park. Happening Saturday and Sunday at 5:30 until 10 p.m. There is, of course, the less scary kids hours from 5:30 until 8. They keep those lights on in the haunted house and the costume characters interact with the kids, but don't try to scare them. And then if you are into the full-fledged, full-on scary hours are from 8 until 10. Admission for this is $10 for ages 5 to 8 and $15 for ages 19 plus.
0: And then something you wanted to get on the calendar for next week already.
17: Yeah, another fun family-friendly event. This is Glow in the Park at Pierce Park in Appleton. It's specifically for ages 2 to 10. It includes a high-energy dance party, a glow-and-go rides, food trucks, story time, a scavenger hunt, and carnival games. Pre-registration is required for this, so jump onto the Appleton Park and Rec website and get signed up, and you're sure to have a fantastic time.
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0: I'll be back in time from Arizona to see you again next Friday.
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22: Snap to Joseph on third down. Looking, sets, throws, left side deep. Jacob Harris, he makes the catch. Touchdown, Wisconsin!
23: From the 46 of Wisconsin, fourth and one, shotgun snap, little boy, the hands off, Parrish, and Mason Posa stops him short.
9: The Wisconsin Badgers have the week off. They'll return to action on October 17th when they travel to UCLA to take on the Bruins right here on WHBY.
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0: Well, I guess we have that out of the way for the top of the hour. Coming up in the next half hour of your news now on WHBY, Terry Kavarik and I will have the latest in news for you. We will check in on Hurling Clark Law Firm traffic and your first alert forecast as well. Zach has one more preview of the weekend in sports, including a breakdown of some of the high school games we'll have for you on our family of WHB or of Woodward Community Media outlets. And also a special feature from ABC News as well. That's all coming up in the next hour, half hour, I should say, of your news now here on WHBY.
2: From ABC News, I'm Mike Dubusky. Rain is falling on the Florida Panhandle, where the Category 3 Hurricane Isaias is on its final approach. It's expected to make landfall near Pensacola in the next couple hours, but the storm's reach will be much further than that. Mississippi Emergency Management Agency official Scott Simons.
4: We've been coordinating with our local responders, making sure they have what they need, and we've been urging our residents to have their head on, pay attention to the news, and follow our alerts as we watch the storm move onshore.
2: Meanwhile, ABC News meteorologist Leslie Lopez is along Mobile Bay in Alabama, near where President Trump had been scheduled to attend a football game tomorrow.
5: We're already experiencing strong wind fields in this area, and that storm system from where we are right here is still off the coast, so we still have time for the major part of the storm system to arrive.
2: The president's trip there has been canceled. Tonight, though, President Trump is headed out on the campaign trail.
24: The president today is traveling to New York, upstate New York, Syracuse, to try to help the Republican candidate for governor there, Bruce Blakeman, who's the Nassau County executive. He's trailing Governor Kathy Hochul by a significant amount in polls right now. But again, this is all about trying to drum up enthusiasm in a place, upstate New York, where people like President Trump.
2: ABC News White House correspondent Karen Travers. Other news from the White House, Katie Zakaria, a conservative commentator who currently works at the Trump Media and Technology Group, has been offered the position of press secretary. Oscar Belgal is being held at a detention center in Brooklyn, New York right now after he was shot at by ICE agents yesterday, suffering a wound to his neck. Belgal's 5-year-old child was in the car at the time of the shooting. DHS Secretary Mark Wayne Mullen speaking earlier today.
25: The outrage should be with him for endangering the 5-year-old. But the focus on what took place is absolutely absurd.
2: And Panama has been hit with another powerful earthquake, magnitude 6.6. You're listening to ABC News.
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2: Several people are dead after an attack in Saudi Arabia. ABC News chief international correspondent James Longman has the latest.
28: Iran-backed Houthi rebels have claimed an attack on Saudi Arabia's main airport in the capital, Riyadh. Huge columns of smoke could be seen rising from the terminal after a ballistic missile strike yesterday hit both airport facilities and at least one passenger plane. We now know 3 Saudi citizens were killed in this attack, including a pilot for the national carrier Saudi Airlines.
2: A legendary Super Bowl coach has died. ABC's Deborah Rodriguez looks back.
29: Mike Ditka had the rare distinction of winning a Super Bowl as a player with the Dallas Cowboys in 1972, and then in 1986 as a coach, leading the Chicago Bears to the team's only big game victory in franchise history. Ditka was famous for his competitive fire and sideline rants. After he left the NFL, the Hall of Famer became one of sports' most visible commentators. In a statement, Commissioner Roger Goodell says Iron Mike epitomized football, bringing intensity, authenticity, and an unmistakable personality to everything he did. Mike Ditka was 86. Deborah Rodriguez, ABC News.
2: And it's what one winery owner calls the largest wine theft in Italian history. Thieves making off with some 30,000 bottles of wine from a winery in Tuscany. Thieves apparently disabled the facility's alarm system before entering with two trucks. An investigation is underway. I'm Mike Dubusky, ABC News.
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9: At 5:05, it is mostly sunny and 66. 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
8: And I'm Terry Kabarek. The Wapaka County Sheriff's Office is investigating a fatal overdose death, which has now ended with the arrest of a Winnebago County man. Sheriff's deputies were dispatched July 29th to a report of a woman who was reported as unresponsive and cold to the touch. Investigators determined that the woman died from an illegal drug overdose. It was then determined that Richard Kramer was the source of the drugs. A search of Kramer's residence in Winnebago County turned up cocaine, various other prescription drugs, and firearms. He was taken into custody and charged with first-degree reckless homicide and delivery of cocaine.
0: The Trump administration cancels $1.5 million in funding earmarked for improvements to Appleton International Airport. The Federal Aviation Administration had previously approved the money for energy efficiency projects at ATW, including the installation of a solar power array and a microgrid system with battery storage. In a statement, Airport Director Abe Weber says canceling the project will not affect ATW's long-term strategy for using sustainable energy sources, and they will continue to seek federal funding in the future. According to a statement from the White House, the grant was rescinded because the project does not meet agency priorities.
8: The apartments that used to house students at UW Fox Cities in Menasha are getting a new lease on life. Community Development Director Andrew Dane says a developer is looking to repurpose the units for an older clientele.
10: This would be providing housing accommodations for seniors requiring supervisory care, creating an option that addresses a growing community need while reutilizing the existing building.
8: The Menasha Common Council has approved a special use permit for the senior housing project in the 1200 block of Midway Road.
0: We Energy's customers will soon see a credit on their bills. The utility announces it's returning more than $32 million to customers due to lower-than-expected fuel cost. The credits will appear on October or November bills. We Energy's says the average residential customer will see around $13 or $14.
8: The Green Party candidate for Congress in the 6th District is arrested and may be charged with a hate crime following a profanity-laced tirade at a Mequon gas station. Matthew Arndt is caught on cell phone video accosting a man with an anti-Hamas bumper sticker on his vehicle back on October 8th.
11: Yeah, post it on, you know what, go post it on social media. I'm running for Congress here in the 6th District in Israel. Go
12: running for Congress?
11: Israel lobby.
12: Wow, you're running for Congress?
11: Yeah, you're a piece of.
12: Wow, I'm definitely gonna post this.
11: Yeah, you post that, mother.
12: Oh, I will.
11: The whole country's against you.
12: Hey, what's your name?
11: You and all these that are voting to merge our military with Israel's.
12: You're running for Congress? What's your name? What's your name? Tell me your name.
11: Matthew Ward, Free Palestine.
12: Tell me your name. Tell me your name. Wow. You're a great guy. I'm definitely going to vote for you.
11: You suck.
8: Arndt is running against incumbent Republican Congressman Glenn Grothman, a Democratic challenger Bradley Smith, and independent Elizabeth Fitzgibbon in the 6th District. The Wisconsin Green Party says it will not condemn Arndt for his comments. No criminal charges have been filed yet.
0: An April 27th trial date is set for a Pulaski woman accused of stealing from an elderly woman for whom she was working as a caregiver. Svetlana Yelenchuk is charged in Oconto County Court with theft of an elderly victim. Yelenchuk allegedly stole more than $19,000 in jewelry and watches from the home of a 91-year-old Oconto Falls woman last year. She faces up to 13 years in prison if convicted.
8: A newly issued restraining order will protect one of the women convicted in the Slender Man stabbing case. Reporter Raymond Newbert has the latest.
13: Appearing by video from the Winnebago Mental Health Institute, Morgan Geiser told an Outagamie County judge she's been harassed by Jeffrey Poggle, a South Milwaukee man who is a, quote, true crime collector. Poggle allegedly sold memorabilia related to the Slender Man stabbing and had been contacting Geiser for more. The restraining order will prevent contact for 4 years. Poggle did not appear for the Wednesday hearing. Geiser and Anessa Wire stabbed a classmate in 2014 to appease fictional character Slender Man. Both were convicted but found not guilty by reason of mental disease and committed to psychiatric facilities. Raymond Newbert, Wisconsin Radio Network.
0: The Department of Natural Resources' annual youth deer hunt takes place this weekend. Assistant Deer and Elk Specialist Brooke Van Handel says firearm safety should be top of mind.
14: We always like to remind people of the acronym TABK, which is treat every firearm as if it is loaded. Always point the muzzle in a safe direction. Be certain of your target, what's before and beyond it, and keep your finger outside the trigger guard until you are ready to shoot.
0: All hunter clothing above the waist must also be 50% blaze orange or fluorescent pink.
8: And the tornado-damaged Calder Stadium could be getting a major makeover. Menasha High School is one of the schools competing in T-Mobile's Friday Night 5G Lights contest. The Blue Jays have made it to the top 10 in the Midwest Division, meaning they will receive $25,000 from the cell carrier. The grand prize is a $1 million upgrade of the winning school's field. Voting in the divisional round runs through October 25th and can be done on T-Mobile's website. Coming up at 5:31, domestic violence deaths are on the rise in Wisconsin. With Jonathan Krause, I'm Terry Kovarik.
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16: Clouds could increase for a brief time during the evening, but we will see clearing skies overnight. Temperatures should hold steady in the middle 50s. A strong south wind develops by Saturday morning, gusting 25 to 30 miles per hour, and that will push temperatures to unseasonably warm levels near record highs possible, with temperatures topping out close to 80. From the WBY First Alert Weather Center, I'm meteorologist David Ernst.
0: Live weather chat with David is coming up in less than a half hour here on Your News Now. Currently, we have a mostly sunny sky. Looks like some increasing clouds here, though, rolling in for the evening. 65 in Oshkosh, 63 in Green Bay, 65 in Appleton at the Myron Construction Studio of WHBY. Let's check out Herman Clark Law Firm and traffic. And we continue to see, actually, we have some new backups forming. This one along northbound I-41. That is because of a crash blocking the right shoulder about a mile past the ramp from County Highway J. In the Kaukauna area. Back up, you'll run into that at the J interchange itself. Actually, all the way back to the Highway 55 interchange now for that slowdown. And then we also have a crash on the exit to County Highway U in Wrightstown from northbound I-41. Looks like traffic, though, is still making its way around that area smoothly. And a slow go, Interstate 43, both directions, north side of Green Bay due to work and lane closures on the Leo Frigo Bridge. You'll see backed up cars between the I-41 interchange and Highway 57, depending on which direction you are going. As for travel times today, I-41 southbound, Vanderbrick Road to Highway 10 is running 11 minutes. That's a minute slower than usual there. I-41 northbound, Black Wolf Ave to Breezewood Lane is 15 minutes. That's still on time. And I-41 northbound, Shearing Road to Highway 29 is 6 minutes. No delays. Traffic is brought to you by Herling Clark Law Firm.
17: I'm Dan Loney with Your Money Now. Treasury Secretary Scott Bessent has appointed Fed Governor nominee Judy Shelton as an advisor. She will focus on China's financial conditions. Shelton's nomination back in 2019 was blocked due to some of her stance on topics like Fed independence, a unified international monetary regime, and the need for a central bank. Once again, the Golden State Warriors have tallied the highest valuation of any team in the NBA. The new list from Sportico shows the Warriors' worth at $14.5 billion and at the top of the list for the fifth year in a row. All 30 teams have a combined value of $199 billion with an average of $6.4 billion. That's up 21% from a year ago. Markets finished the week on a high note. The Dow was up 423 points, ending the day at 51,654. The Nasdaq gained 172 points, and the S&P 500 added 46. West Texas crude was down slightly at $91 a barrel, and that is Your Money Now.
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5: 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It's Appleton North at Appleton East. Pregame at 6:30 with kickoff at 7. And on our video stream, it's Kimberly hosting Fond du Lac. 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Kickoff is also at 7. In the NFL, the Green Bay Packers have signed running back Pierre Strong Jr. to the active roster ahead of Sunday's game against the Chicago Bears. The move comes as running back Chris Brooks continues to recover from an ankle injury suffered in week 4 and has yet to return to practice. Strong has been on Green Bay's practice squad and gives the Packers added depth in the backfield and on special teams. As the offense tries to get into a groove, head coach Matt LaFleur talked about the Bears' secondary.
18: They're going to challenge you. They're going to hold you. You know, I know that's what they do, and you got to fight through contact because you can't assume it's going to be called. So I think those guys are really good corners. You know, I think the Nichols came in and done a nice job, and they just do a good job collectively as a whole, all 11 being on the same page and making it tough on offenses.
5: And safety Evan Williams said division games are big.
19: These are going to have long-term effects, you know, in the standings for where we want to be at the end of the year. And so, and also, you know, carrying over from last year, understanding we also have a bad taste in our mouth from, you know, from what happened. So, yeah, you can expect a, you know, a 12-round fight. It's going to be a fist fight for sure, and you know, we wouldn't want anything else.
5: Packers host the Bears Sunday at noon. And in baseball, game times were announced for the NLCS with the Milwaukee Brewers and the Los Angeles Dodgers. Game 1 in American Family Field. First pitch will be at 7 p.m. on Sunday. And for Game 2 on Monday, it will be a 4 p.m. first pitch. 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From the Myron Construction Sports Desk, I'm Zach Morris.
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2: 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Just over 3 weeks to go. 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
0: 5:22 on this Friday edition of Your News Now on WHBY. I'm Jonathan Krause. Quick reminder, no show on Monday as we have Brewers baseball. Game 2 of the National League Championship Series from American Family Field. Pregame at 3:30, first pitch at 4 o'clock here on WHBY. Brewers have not announced starting pitchers yet for those first two games at AmFam, but I'm guessing it's probably going to be the Miz, followed by Harrison there, going 1-2 for the Brewers. I know I had talked about doing an ABC feature at this point, but instead I wanted to talk about a couple of things that happened today. One of those, as you heard, one of our top stories today, the Trump administration pulling a $1.5 million grant that had been given to Appleton International Airport for the purpose of green energy projects. And the way that this story broke, if you will, to use our terminology on this side of the microphone, is that I got a press release from the office of Senator Tammy Baldwin saying, having her denounce the announcement from the White House that they were pulling that grant for ATW. So as soon as I get that, I send off a message to Outagamie County Executive Tom Nelson, and he replies back that he had no idea that the county or the airport had lost that grant. So I am directed over to Abe Weber at the airport, and he had no idea as well. Would eventually send out a statement later in the afternoon, you know, expressing disappointment and saying that they will continue to search for federal funds for that green energy project, perhaps in the future. But my question is, why, if Tammy Baldwin knows about this is she running immediately to those of us in the press rather than letting those who are directly affected by the loss of funding know? Now, I will grant you, sometimes we find out things here in the media that people in government do not know, but this seems to be one of those. Oftentimes, it's kind of stuff that someone else is trying to keep secret. But what I find distressing, I think, is that we aren't having our federal representatives reaching out to the people actually affected by the loss of the grant first, and then sending out the angry emails afterwards, so that everyone doesn't get caught off guard by, excuse me, they took away our $1.5 million? That was just one thing. The other thing is, as you have heard in our newscast as well, the Green candidate in the 6th Congressional District, Matthew Arndt, going on a diatribe following, I guess you could call it a road rage incident, something that's not included in the story, because just for brevity of time, because the cut itself is rather long, the audio cut, is that apparently, according to the guy who ends up shooting the video of Matthew Arndt, he was driving along. He has an anti-Hamas sticker on the back of his Jeep Wrangler. He is also Jewish. And Arndt comes up and starts kind of weaving towards him and then is giving him the bird through the side window before driving past him. Well, the guy who was the recipient of the bird and the swerving decides he's going to follow Arndt wherever he's going. And Arndt pulls into the parking lot of a Quick Trip, goes to one of the pumps. I don't know if he really intended to fuel up at that time or if he thought maybe he could just ditch the guy who he had just flipped off. But guy in Jeep, like everyone does nowadays, fires up the cell phone and captures the ensuing rant that you hear in our news story and then shares it all across social media. It gets picked up by those of us here in the media, and pretty soon it's a thing. And I did not hear about this until about mid-morning when in my own Facebook feed, there's a story from another news outlet, and they mention Matthew Arndt. And I'm like, wait a minute, I know a Matthew Arndt. I went to school with him at Bayport High School, class of 1990. So I do a quick little research. It wasn't easy to find a lot of information on Mr. Arndt. It doesn't really have much of an organized campaign page. And find out, yes, Green Party candidate. And sure enough, 54 years old, just like me, from the Green Bay area, and attended UW-Madison as well. Sure enough, it's the guy that I know. But it's not the guy that I know. And I will grant you, I knew him 36 years ago, and people change over time. But Matt was a very quiet and shy person in grade school. I actually went to 7th and 8th grade with Matt as well at St. John the Baptist Catholic School in Howard. So anyway, very quiet, very reserved, all the way through high school. Ran into him a few times on campus at UW-Madison, exchanging pleasantries, but no, you know, hey, let's go out for a beer, or let's meet at this house party, or hey, you want to come shoot some hoops? Nope, nothing like that. So to see him in the way that he was in this video is really shocking. Now, he is not a attendee at any of our reunions that we've had over the years, and I'm just wondering, where did this all come from? You know, to see a person with a bumper sticker and a viewpoint that you oppose, to kind of make some driving motions here, like you might hit them, giving them the bird, and then coming out in a profanity and anti-Semitic tirade. Some of the bleeps you hear in our audio cut, that's not just profanity. There's a few words in there that we probably shouldn't have on the air. And then I will give him credit. I guess he didn't threaten to beat up the guy, but as Zach Morris pointed out, as we were talking about this during More in the Midday earlier today, a little more behind-the-scenes stuff, and I mentioned that I knew Matt as well, he said, well, I do have to give him credit for one thing. He kept making sure that he knew that the guy he was yelling at knew that Matt was running for Congress in the 6th District, and that's the key. Got to keep getting your name out there, building up that notoriety and familiarity with voters. One thing that did not surprise me is the response that you were seeing underneath some of the postings, as there seems to be a lot of people who are on board with Matthew Arndt and the way he addressed this Jewish person and his entire stance on what may have happened on October 7th. I'm trying to think. I believe this incident happened before October 7th and finally started really surfacing and bubbling up here on social media over the last couple of days. I'll have to double check on that. But again, not the guy that I know at all. And I will grant you, we change over the years, but it just baffles me. Where does that kind of anger come from? Whew, man. I mean, it's politics. Anyway, coming up in our final half hour of Your News Now here on WHBY, Terry Kavarik and I will have the latest in news for you. We're also going to check in with First Alert meteorologist David Ernst. If you're heading out for high school football tonight, beautiful start to the game. Going to get a little chillier here as the night goes on, as it is fall and we do dip considerably. But if you have plans for this weekend, this is the perfect opportunity to enjoy some fake fall weather, as we're going to reach a possible record high in the 80s tomorrow and then stay in the 70s for that Packers-Bears game at Lambeau Field. We were joking with David here earlier this week. It's not often that you have to dress for the season, if you will, a couple layers, heading to Lambeau for week one or the home opener, and then come back a couple weeks later in shorts and shirt sleeves and T-shirts for that second game. Second one warmer than the first, but that is the situation we're looking at there. And then before we go, I'll give you my two cents as well, talking about the most dysfunctional form of government here in the United States. You'll want to stick around for that one. Anyway, that's all coming up in the next half hour of Your News Now here on WHBY. Time for us to step aside ABC News with their bottom of the hour update as part of Your News Now.
8: ABC News, I'm Mike Dubusky. About 120,000 people are without power right now across several Gulf Coast states as Hurricane Isaias gets closer to making landfall. ABC's Stephanie Ramos is in Pensacola, Florida.
9: It is raining here in Pensacola, and the wind has consistently been picking up throughout the day here as Hurricane Isaias approaches tonight. This storm is expected to make landfall tonight with hurricane-force winds. There is the possibility of power outages and some significant storm surge, which is the big concern here in Pensacola.
8: President Trump says he's struck a deal to have Russia supply 1.8 million barrels of diesel fuel to help alleviate high gas prices. However, the EIA estimates the U.S. right now uses more than twice that amount of oil per day. And the president himself is in Syracuse, New York right now, rallying for Bruce Blakeman. He's trailing incumbent Democrat Kathy Hochul in the race for governor. This is ABC News.
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0: At 5:31, it's mostly sunny and 64. With Your News Now on WHBY, I'm Jonathan Krause.
11: And I'm Terry Kavarik. The Wapaka County Sheriff's Office arrests a suspect in connection with the fatal overdose death. During a July 29th emergency call, investigators determined that a woman died from an illegal drug overdose. It was then determined that Richard Kramer was the alleged source of the illicit drug. A search of Kramer's residence in Winnebago County turned up cocaine, various other prescription drugs, and firearms. He was taken into custody and charged with first-degree reckless homicide and delivery of cocaine. A $100,000 cash bond was set for Kramer during his initial appearance in Wapaka County Court.
0: The departments that used to house students at UW-Fox Cities in Menasha are getting a new lease on life. Community Development Director Andrew Dane says the developer is looking to repurpose the units for an older clientele.
12: This would be providing housing accommodations for seniors requiring supervisory care, creating an option that addresses a growing community need while reutilizing the existing building.
0: The Menasha Common Council has approved a special use permit for the senior housing project, which will be in the 1200 block of Midway Road.
11: The Trump administration cancels $1.5 million in funding earmarked for improvements to Appleton International Airport. The Federal Aviation Administration had previously approved the money for energy efficiency projects at ATW, including the installation of a solar power array and a microgrid system with battery storage. In a statement, Airport Director Abe Weber says canceling the project will not affect ATW's long-term strategy for using sustainable energy sources throughout our facilities, and they will continue to seek federal funding in the future. According to a statement from the White House, the grant was rescinded because the project does not meet agency priorities.
0: Brown County Executive Troy Streckenbach releases his proposed 2027 budget. The county would spend $377 million next year, a decrease of $47 million, or about 11%. The proposed property tax rate would also decline by 12 cents to $2.66 per thousand of assessed value. $10.7 million are earmarked for the next segment of the South Bridge Connector project. The Brown County Board will hold its annual budget session on October 28th.
11: A high-profile endorsement for the Democratic candidate for Wisconsin governor, reporter Bob Haig, has the details.
1: Hi, this is Barack Obama. I've known a lot of leaders, but I haven't known many like David Crowley.
4: The former president endorsing the Milwaukee County executive in a social media post Thursday. This comes a day after President Donald Trump used an announcement of disaster aid for communities hit by tornadoes and severe storms to reiterate his endorsement of Congressman Tom Tiffany, who he first endorsed in January. The latest Marquette poll shows a

0: A Virginia man will spend 4 years in prison for trafficking drugs to the Lakeshore area. Corvin Jones is also sentenced in Manitowoc County Court to 6 years on extended supervision for conspiracy to deliver meth. Jones was one of three Virginia men arrested in December of last year after a traffic stop turned up large amounts of drugs in the vehicle. The other two suspects, Caron Hamilton and Andre Allen, are already serving 8-year prison terms in federal prison.
1: Domestic violence deaths remain high in Wisconsin. Reporter Sean Maloney looks at the numbers.
2: A new report from End Domestic Abuse Wisconsin shows 82 people died in domestic violence-related homicides in 2025, down from a record 99 deaths the year before. Milwaukee County accounted for 42 of those fatalities, about half of the statewide total. According to the report, men committed 86% of the homicides, and firearms were used in nearly three-quarters of the deaths. Advocates note Wisconsin saw 40 to 50 domestic violence deaths annually a decade ago, highlighting how elevated the death toll has increased across the state. Sean Maloney, Wisconsin Radio Network.
0: And Wisconsin's annual youth deer hunt will take place this weekend. Department of Natural Resources Assistant Deer and Elk Specialist Brooke Van Handel says it gives young hunters a chance to gain experience before the traditional gun season begins.
3: This early rifle hunt offers hunters 15 years and younger the opportunity to learn hunting techniques and develop a connection with nature at a time when deer are less pressured than during the traditional 9-day gun season, and they aren't really competing with other adult hunters at that time.
0: More info can be found on the DNR's website. That is your final news update on your news now with Jonathan Krause. I'm Terry Cavalli.
1: Thank you, Terry. Have a great weekend. All right, we will check in with First Alert meteorologist David Ernst next on your news now.
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1: Let's bring in First Alert meteorologist David Ernst. Good afternoon, David.
7: Good afternoon to you.
1: All right. Are we going to hit a record high tomorrow or not?
7: It'll be a close call. We'll have to wait and see how it unfolds. I'm sure there'll be some of us that do hit 82 or 83, but not everyone. So if it happens at the airport in Green Bay, sure.
1: Okay. And then let's get right to Sunday here. If you're heading out to Lambeau for the Packers-Bears game, I know a lot of people are in the parking lot by 9 a.m. I know it's going to be warm, but what's going to be like kind of earlier in the day before we get to kickoff?
7: We'll start the morning out in the 50s, so maybe a little cool, but it warms quickly, and I would expect most of the morning to be warming through the 60s. So especially if you're out there, by 10 or 11 o'clock, you're definitely going to be looking at mid to upper 60s by that time. We will see low 70s at kickoff, and as the action is wrapping up, upper 70s expected. It's not quite as warm as Saturday. I think more of us are hitting 80 degrees on Saturday compared to Sunday, but it is still going to be abnormally warm considering the average high temperature for this time of year is closer to 60.
1: Yeah. How long will it be before we get back to those normal temperatures?
7: We'll have 3 days where we are experiencing more of a late summer feel than autumn. Temperatures will be warmest on Saturday. Both Sunday and Monday should be mid to upper 70s. And then starting on Tuesday, that's when it's back to fall with highs closer to 60.
1: How far away are we from another chance of rain?
7: There will be an opportunity coming in Monday night through Tuesday morning, and it's that system that will cool us down. Once that moves through, we will see a return to those fall-like temperatures. There might be a few showers by Monday afternoon, but the steadiest rain looks like it would be overnight Monday night.
1: On a personal note, we're going to be down in the Phoenix-Scottsdale area starting on Saturday. And initially, when we looked at our long-term extended forecast down there, it was highs in the 90s each day. Now, all of a sudden, they're dropping into the lower 80s and even some

0: 70s with a lot of rain in the forecast. Are they getting one of those tropical depressions coming through that area?
1: Yeah, I believe Rachel, I think, okay. Is the storm that is kind of meandering off the coastline there. So I know Southern California is looking at some heavier rainfall. Let me see if I can pull up National Hurricane Center here, and we'll get a closer look at it for you here with some up-to-date information. Of course, we've got Isaias there on the Gulf Coast. And then Tropical Storm Rachel, sitting out there. Looks like it should be making landfall somewhere in the vicinity of Baja California, right there, Southern California, just south of San Diego. Looks like late tomorrow night. And then tracking up the remnants of that into Arizona, Nevada as we get into Sunday. So regardless of whether or not you got the rainfall, you're certainly going to have the cloud cover around to block out the sun. And that definitely would have an impact in parts of the world that don't typically see that kind of weather.
0: That is true. So I was not going to pack any rain gear because I will be playing golf and doing some hiking. And all of a sudden now I had to repack and find some room to get the waterproofs in there. So it's not very often, as you mentioned, down there. Let's bring it back home for the short-term forecast here.
1: Tonight, there will be a little increase in cloud cover for a time this evening, but once we get beyond 1, 2 o'clock in the morning, sky should clear back out. Temperatures will be holding steady this evening and overnight in the mid to upper 50s, so that's where we're going to begin Saturday morning. Look for tons of sunshine throughout the day and a quickly warming temperature. We'll get highs up to around 80 degrees. The record in Green Bay that we're going up against is 82 from 1938, so a very close call there. It is going to be a breezy day. We'll have winds out of the south 10 to 15 sustained, but gusts could be north of 25 to 30 miles per hour.
0: Whew, all right. David, I appreciate the time. Have a great weekend.
1: You too.
0: First Alert meteorologist David Ernst joining us here for the live weather chat. Taking a look at current conditions, it is 62 and partly cloudy in Oshkosh, 62 in Green Bay, 64 in Appleton. Just to give you some idea, Scottsdale, Arizona right now, it is 95 degrees yet. Let's see here. Time to move on for the Coleman Clark Law Firm traffic alert or update. And not an alert situation here, but it is a slow go along Interstate 41 between Kaukauna and De Pere again this afternoon. We have an initial slowdown due to an earlier crash that is blocking the right shoulder near the County Highway U interchange in Wrightstown. The backup there extends about down to the out-of-town club. So a slow go northbound 41 there. Then once you get clear of that and get up to the Freedom Road interchange, another backup. Not seeing anything on the camera here or alerts in terms of a crash or a vehicle blocking a roadway there. But when you think you get to about Mid-Valley, oh, it's a smooth cruise now. Nope, another backup right behind it. And then slow go both directions, Interstate 43 as you approach the Leo Frigo Bridge due to some lane closures up there because of construction work. As for travel times this afternoon, I-41 southbound, Highway 32 to the 441 interchange is running 16 minutes. That side is still on time. I-41 northbound, Highway 21 to Highway 10 is 13 minutes, no delays. And we're back to smooth sailing on the 441 loop, 12 minutes in both directions. Traffic is brought to you by Herling Clark Law Firm.
2: I'm Dan Loney with Your Money Now. The markets finished the week on a high note. The Dow was up 423 points, ending the day at 51,654. NASDAQ gained 172 points. The S&P 500 added 46. West Texas crude, though, down slightly at $91.85 a barrel. Higher fuel costs were one of the reasons why Delta Airlines missed in its latest quarterly numbers. Earnings per share came in at $1.72, with revenue at $17.59 billion. It also cut its full-year earnings forecast as well as its free cash flow outlook. Shares of Delta were down 1% today. Shares of mobile phone service carriers were lower after SpaceX reached an agreement to acquire a nationwide low-band spectrum license portfolio. Verizon shares were off 8.5%, and AT&T was down 10%, and T-Mobile fell 13%. SpaceX intends to connect its Starlink mobile internet system with the network it just purchased. That's Your Money Now.
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0: I'm Jonathan Krause, and this is My 2 Cents, a weekly opinion feature here on Your News Now, Fridays. You might think it would be Congress, which seems content to do absolutely nothing for more than a decade now, but the most dysfunctional form of government in this country right now is easily the local school board. When I'm engaged in discussions about the crisis in public education, I let others run through their list of budget deficits, ill-prepared children, declining enrollment, the explosion of diagnoses requiring special education services, artificial intelligence, short attention spans, cell phones in classrooms, and all of the other stuff. And then I ask the simple question, who's in charge of that? The most common answer I hear first is administrators and superintendents and principals. So I follow up with, and who hires or approves the hiring of those people? Well, the school board does. And then I finish with, well, there is your problem. To get to the heart of the decline of American public education, you must start with how school boards have functioned for at least the last 25 to 30 years. The National School Board Association lists these 6 guidelines for the operation of public school boards. 1. Education is not a line item in a school board's budget, it's the only item. 2. The school board represents the community's voice in public education, providing citizen governance and knowledge of the community's resources and needs, and board members are the policymakers closest to the student. 3. The school board sets the standard for achievement in the school district, incorporating the community's view of what students should know and be able to accomplish at each grade level. 4. The school board is accessible to everyone in the community and is accountable for the performance of the schools in the district. 5. It is the community member's right as a voter to select new board members who will work diligently to provide an opportunity for students to receive a high-quality education, which will enable them to succeed in their career, college, and life. And 6. The school board is the community's education watchdog, ensuring that taxpayers get the most for their tax dollars. Of the multiple school boards we cover in this area, I can confidently say that none of the local boards are meeting these 6 standards. If you want to start with guideline number 1, that education is the only item in a school board's budget, I would ask you to take a close look at what now is in school district budgets. Before school programs, after school programs, summer feeding programs, medical services, recreation departments running adult programs and sports leagues, mental health services are some of the most common examples of what I like to call doing too much in today's schools. Those involved in the system maintain every one of those programs and services are vital to educating today's children. And yet, the more school districts add to their plates, the less we continue to see in terms of student performance. But in meeting after meeting, if an administrator says, we need to add this program or hire more staff to do this, school board members seldom ask probative questions or demand data to back that up. As for guideline number 2, I would say that today's school boards usually represent a very small sliver of the community's voice. Here in Wisconsin, our school board elections are held in the spring when turnout averages in the teens or 20% most years, and even worse in the February primaries. That gives outsized representation to candidates that can muster support from large-scale groups like teachers' unions or politically affiliated groups. Campaign finance forms that were once filled with local donors now feature multiple out-of-state donors, direct donations or in-kind services by political parties and political action committees. And as in big-time government, those giving to those candidates expect something in return for that support, whether it be acquiescence in union contract negotiations or policies in line with politically held beliefs. Guideline number 3 is slowly being met. 4 years in covering school board meetings where standardized test results were discussed, school boards would just receive the numbers from administrators and say, that's really low, how do we get better? And then fail to demand concrete goals and plans to reach those goals. Fortunately, that trend is changing and real benchmarks are being established. But for a couple generations of kids, that's come too late. And that ties into guideline number 4, accountability of the board. When was the last time you heard a school district board member publicly declare, I am to blame for the poor performance of this district? Believe me, if it happened, I would probably have included it in my story about that board meeting. But instead, we see every other element blamed. We don't get enough money from the state. Our voters didn't approve the last referendum. Voucher schools are stealing our money. Test results don't really measure an education. Our buildings are too old. The government requires us to provide too many services. Kids are different today. Kids don't feel included. One member of the Oshkosh School Board continuously refers to declines in reading and math comprehension and demands better results, yet she's been on the board for the entire period of decline and continues to win re-election easily. And access to board members has dropped precipitously in recent years. COVID allowed boards to meet remotely. When some of those boards went back to meeting in person as the pandemic slowed, they were accosted by parents demanding a return to in-person classes. Suddenly, those school boards went back to remote meetings. An increasing number of boards have limited public comment to only residents of the district and only on matters on the agenda. Not all boards even have public comment at their meetings. Oshkosh holds closed-door meetings with constituents where there are never enough board members to form a quorum and therefore require access to the media. And we should note that the Oshkosh School Board had 2 members use fake social media identities to publicly criticize their fellow members and administrators, while the Green Bay School Board had a member that allegedly didn't even live in the district. As for guideline number 5, it might be time to be a bit more specific about what it means to work diligently. Does that mean demanding an hour-long discussion of the nutritional value of cereal bars offered to students as part of the school breakfast program, like a member of the Appleton School Board did? Does it mean calling for a detailed explanation of every single bill presented for approval, like a member of the Omroh School Board did? Does it mean going to a parent's home to discuss the use of a student's preferred name and pronouns, like a member of the Winneconnie School Board? And does it mean reciting anti-police talking points and propping up the debunked school-to-prison pipeline trope to discredit school resource officers like an Oshkosh board member did? And finally, the greatest failure of the modern school board, guideline number 6, being an educational watchdog and making sure the community gets what it pays for. Recently, the Appleton School Board requested regular updates on excess spending by administrators beyond what was approved in the budget. The district's finance director was less than thrilled about that and pointed out that it had never been the board's policy to review over-budget expenditures, but to simply approve transfers from reserve funds to cover them at the end of the budget year. Before his retirement, the former Oshkosh director of finance admitted openly that he would intentionally under-budget line items every year to balance the budget, knowing full well that reserve funds would have to be used throughout the year. That admission was met with zero feedback from the board. Now boards are hearing from administrators about new reading curricula focusing on phonics instruction and make comments about how optimistic they are about seeing improvement in the future. It's the same exact thing their predecessors on the boards said when they approved using balanced literacy for reading instruction a couple of generations ago. At no point did I ever hear a board member say then, "Wait, you're going to give kids picture books and let them figure out what the words say based on what's in the picture?" The same goes for math instruction, where no one ever asked for examples of Common Core instruction so they can make an informed decision about throwing out the teaching techniques that made the U.S. the science and engineering leader in the world and replacing it with math mountains and 10 is your friend. But you can rest assured that when administrators come back with plans to return to flashcards, multiplication tables, and making it okay to do the work in your head, future board members will be super excited for this cutting-edge way of learning. I'll reiterate that the guidelines I'm using today are from the National School Board Association. But the Wisconsin Association of School Boards seems to have different ideas for the roles of its members. I cringe anytime a WASB representative is scheduled to appear before a board to provide a seminar on the role of a school board member. Their position is that board members are merely to be cheerleaders for their district, to promote only the positives, and to agree with recommendations put forth by administrators, even if they don't understand them or they haven't been provided with the information they need to make educated decisions. Interestingly, these presentations often take place after a school board is embroiled in an actual debate about something, and one side feels they were attacked by the other. Ultimately, the blame for poor school board performance today rests with us, the voters. If only 20% of us are going to bother to vote every April, we are, in effect, saying we don't really care about the quality of schools in our communities. And if no one but those on the fringes of the political spectrum are the ones that get on the ballot, we're going to keep ending up with what we're getting, no matter who we vote for. Now, from a professional standpoint, that's good for me. Plenty of news content going forward. I'm Jonathan Krause. That's my 2 cents. You can check it out anytime you like on our website, whby.com. I'm off on Monday through Thursday of next week. No show at all on Monday because we've got Brewers baseball, 3:30 pregame, 4 o'clock first pitch, game 2 of the National League Championship Series against the Dodgers. Zach Morris will be filling in on Tuesday, Wednesday, and Thursday, and then I'm back next Friday for another My 2 Cents. Until then, I hope you have a great weekend. Enjoy the weather, and we'll talk to you again next week.
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11: 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This is Bloomberg Radio. This is a Bloomberg Money Minute. The nation's wealthiest households are older than ever before. Thanks to steady gains in the stock market, the Federal Reserve says U.S. families headed up by someone aged 75 and older are the wealthiest families in the nation. Well, thanks to an agreement with Russia to send diesel fuel to the U.S. and to the world markets, not making Ukraine very happy, and easing worries about AI after OpenAI assured investors it's on track to rake in $70 billion in profit this year, stocks end the day higher on Wall Street. At the close, the Dow up 423 points, 0.8%. The NASDAQ up 173. The S&P added 46. It's only about 7 points shy of a record high of itself. And oil slightly higher at $92 a barrel. Shares of T-Mobile today down 13%. AT&T down 10%. Verizon falling 9%. That's after SpaceX bought a ton of wireless spectrum for its Starlink satellites, enough to create a new wireless carrier. Tom Busby, Bloomberg Radio.
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25: And I'm Ed Kalenge in the Bloomberg Newsroom. Here are some of the stories we're watching. President Trump says he had a successful talk with Russian President Vladimir Putin. Trump posted on social media that Russia has agreed to release up to 3 million tons of diesel over the next several weeks. The Treasury Department posted that under Trump's direction, it will issue a temporary general license to allow the supply of Russian diesel into the global market. Ryan Peterson is the founder and CEO of Flexport. He says this could help a little bit.
1: It'll be very interesting to see if that's enough to really impact the price, because a huge amount of the price in air freight is driven by the demand for data centers. We right now are seeing about 30 full freighters per day flying from Taiwan to the United States just with data center equipment. That's projected to grow 3x over the next year. And so, yeah, the fuel price coming down will help, but the end result here is supply and demand. It's going to be really hard to keep up with that demand.
25: Flexport CEO Ryan Peterson on Bloomberg The Close. Diesel is now averaging more than $6.27 per gallon. Ukrainian President Volodymyr Zelensky then took to social media and said letting Russia sell petroleum is an investment in war. Zelensky told Axios the deal is not fair and not honest. Heating oil futures sank as much as 5% in post-settlement trading, leading the energy complex lower. President Trump is set to direct the federal government to seek ways to overcome state obstacles to energy projects, following efforts threatening the development of a planned coal export terminal in California and a gas pipeline in New York. Under the memo, Trump is set to direct the Interior Department, Energy Department, Environmental Protection Agency, and other agencies to address the state barriers to key energy infrastructure. The move is in keeping with Trump's second-term energy dominance agenda and the president's efforts to accelerate the construction of pipelines and power plants. GTCR and Elliott Investment Management are in advanced talks to acquire car insurance software provider CCC Intelligence Solutions. This according to people familiar with the matter. A deal could be announced as soon as next week, said the people who asked not to be identified because the information is private. A final agreement has not been reached, and details including the timing could change or talks could end without a deal. The Friday numbers on Wall Street, the Dow, it added 423. NASDAQ was up 172. The S&P gained 46. The 10-year Treasury yield stands at 5.24%. The 2-year Treasury yield is at 4.74%. West Texas Intermediate, as we check oil, is at 91.58, and Brent crude stands at 104.37. Global news 24 hours a day and whenever you want it with Bloomberg News Now. I'm Ed Kalenge, and this is Bloomberg.
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2: I'm Barry Ritholtz. You're listening to Masters in Business on Bloomberg Radio. My extra special guest is Dr. Maria Vassallo. She is head of Pictet Research Institute, which she joined in 2024 to help build a staff of PhD-level researchers that collaborate with outside academics and think tanks. Pictet's long-term strategic mandate covers asset allocation, portfolio construction, risk premia, capital market structures, global economic and investment trends. The firm manages nearly $1 trillion. Dr. Vassallo arrived from Goldman Sachs Asset Management, where she was co-CIO and SAC Capital. She also served as president of the European Finance Association. Pictet was founded in 1805 as a partnership of managers and owners, which it still is to this day. Dr. Maria Vassallo, welcome back to Bloomberg.
4: Thank you. Thank you, Barry. Thank you for having me. Always a great pleasure to be here.
2: The last time you were here, you were co-CIO at GSAM. We'll talk a little bit about your career in a minute, but I got to roll back to the academics. Bachelor's in Economics at the University of Athens, PhD in Financial Economics at the London School of Business, which leads to you becoming a professor of finance at Columbia for over a decade, 1995 to 2006. Academia, was that always the career plan?
4: Well, when you do a PhD, you're expected to go to academia. And the reason I did a PhD was because I wanted to delve deeper into the various topics. I didn't want to have a superficial understanding of economics and finance. And that's what made me get into it. And then I had this wonderful opportunity to join Columbia as a European PHC, this is at least at the time it was a very rare occurrence. I was actually at the time probably the first or second PhD from Europe that was ever hired at the Ivy League school.
2: Huh.
4: And so, of course, it was an offer I couldn't turn down.
2: And you spent a good 11 years there. I'm fascinated by your work history. It's like a who's who of investing. You're head of quant at Soros. You're a portfolio manager at SAC Capital. You consult for Citadel. You're head of asset allocation at McKinsey. PM at Perella Weinberg. Co-CIO at GSAM. That's an incredible run. How different were each of those shops? What were the big takeaways? What'd you learn at those?
4: Well, they were very different, as you know. And also coming out of academia, going into the industry, you know, to some extent, you don't really know the cultures of all these places. But the reason I made this transition was because my research in academia was in empirical asset pricing and how macro factors affect asset returns. So I was always working on this interrelation of macro and finance, which at that time was not a very big area. There were a few other people doing it, obviously. And it started finding applications to hedge fund strategies. So I started being approached by various hedge funds to consult. And so over time, of course, that led to job offers, and I was very reluctant to make the switch because it's a big change.
2: To obviously. Say the very least, the first gig out of Columbia, was that with Soros Capital Management?
4: Actually, it was with another hedge fund that approached me as to consult for them. And then
2: was that Citadel?
4: No, it was a smaller hedge fund at Connecticut, DSD Capital, I think mm-hmm. it was called. Then I had various others that approached me, and then Citadel approached me, and I was a retained consultant. They wanted me to join full time, but I was very scared to leave academia, if you like.
2: Well, it's safe and secure, and yeah. You know, out in the real world, they're very demanding.
4: Yeah. So I said, I'm not ready to leave academia, but I'm happy to consult. So we had this arrangement where I would spend 1 or 2 days a week in Chicago in their offices. At that time, that's where their main offices mm-hmm. were. Soros approached me, and I started consulting for them. And eventually, I joined them to start this quantitative strategies group. But as we started developing the strategies, and I was presenting it to the management there, Robert Soros was the CIO at the time. He liked the idea, so he said, okay, take $20 million to try this one, take $30 million to try the other one. And at the end, I was managing about $200 million for them, which was not a lot of money for Soros, but it was an opportunity for me to, you know, to dip my toes into the markets and start seeing how things work. And these strategies were quantitative in nature. So eventually, when I left Soros, I was able to take the code with me, and I moved to SAC, and then I was a full-blown PM with my own silo and team and so on and so forth. So that launched my career as a global macro PM.
2: So I have to ask about how different is teaching at a place like Columbia versus managing money at Soros, Citadel, SAC. What's the biggest gap between academic theory and real world practice?
4: Ego.
2: Is that a big part of it?
4: I think it's a big part, and one of the biggest hurdles I had to overcome when I moved to industry, when I was meeting different people or people were approaching me for positions, was the first question would be, academics don't succeed on Wall Street. What do you think is different about you?
2: Wait, and they
4: because it was, you know, LTCM was very recent, Sandy Grossman hadn't done well. I mean, he had done initially, but then he didn't. There were a couple of other examples.
2: Here's the pushback. Dimensional Funds is $1 trillion, exactly. Academically driven. Vanguard is $12 trillion. BlackRock is $13 trillion. I mean, those are big academically driven shops.
4: But these are not hedge funds. They're mm-hmm. long-only shops.
2: Mm-hmm.
4: So in the hedge fund world, the perceptions are different. And I think they were very much colored by the failure of LTCM, because there you had all these big names in academia.
2: And 100x leverage.
4: Yes,
2: it's less exactly. academia than a bad...
4: Exactly.
2: That's more inexperienced. And here we are, fast forward, and situational awareness blows up for the same reason. So you mentioned ego. I saw a study, I don't know, about 5 years ago. Women PMs tend to outperform male PMs by something like 80 basis points.
4: Yeah.
2: And my immediate thought was, oh, I don't even have to read this. It's testosterone poisoning and male ego. Is that an exaggeration, or how accurate is that?
4: Well, you know, at some level in academia, the stakes are not as high, in the sense that you can have your views and go with them. And there is, most of the time, there is no way to unequivocally prove whether you're right or wrong. I mean, in some cases, you can.
2: But there's no P&L where at the end of the quarter, you're...
4: You know, whereas when you run a fund, I could be very, you know, confident about my idea or my trade. But if it works against me and I'm about to hit my stop loss... Mm-hmm. Point, I have to cut risk. And there, you know, it doesn't matter how strongly you feel about the idea, you get your scorecard every day that says how well you've done. And that's the case, at least in public markets. If you're in private markets, you have a longer runway. But in public markets, it's very brutal. You get a scorecard every day. When you make money, you're happy, but you're not as happy as you're sad when you lose money.
2: Well, isn't that Kahneman Tversky's classic finding that the reason we have such loss aversion is we feel the pain twice as much as we enjoy the pleasure.
4: Yeah, exactly.
2: So how do you balance? I'm hearing a mix of theory, conviction, and risk management. How does a PM balance that when, all right, the risk says 5% I'm out, but I know that this trade is going to work out and I would love to re-enter it. How does a PM like yourself, that's so quantitative and theoretical in nature, how do you balance those out?
4: Well, the premise of my strategy was having a view in the markets and expressing it through many different trades in many different ways. So no particular trade was dominant in the portfolio, and always I was focused very much on protecting the downside. So in that sense, the risk management was integrated into the portfolio construction phase of the strategy. And I must say, going from Soros to SAC, in each of these places, I learned different things. So Soros was a big macro shop, so it was a great school from that perspective. But SAC was so focused on risk management.
2: Mm-hmm.
4: So even someone like me coming from academia, where risk management is an obvious thing to take, to focus on, I had to spend a lot of time refining that part of my strategy in order to be able to do well and, you know, succeed there. So that's really how it was happening. It would be small trades, and then I would do volatility targeting at a portfolio level. And then if I would see that I had many metrics by which I was tracking volatility in the markets, and if I would expect that the volatility going forward would be elevated, then I would cut the risk across the board at a portfolio level. So I would, basically target a lower vol.
2: Coming up, we continue our conversation with Maria Vassallo, head of Pictet's Research Institute, discussing the academic theory behind investing. I'm Barry Ritholtz. 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
19: I'm Barry Ritholtz. 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My guest is Dr. Maria Vassallo. She is head of PICTE's Research Institute, which runs essentially all of the academic market research for the firm, which manages nearly $1 trillion in assets. So you join PICTE in January 2024. I mentioned earlier the firm was founded in 1805, but you joined specifically to build the research institute from scratch. What was that like, starting from, you know, the ground floor? That sounds like quite a lift.
20: Yes, and that was really the attraction of this opportunity, the fact that PICTE had this vision of creating this institute for quite a while. And being a firm that has been around for a long time, they have weathered many cycles in the markets and the geopolitical developments, obviously. So they're very careful and deliberate about the decisions they make. But once they make a decision, they really go for it in a very
19: high conviction
20: way. So eventually, you know, they were looking for someone for a while. Eventually, we met. And I found the idea fascinating to start this internal think tank, effectively, that would be focused on the study of long-term trends that can affect the way we approach investing. So, effectively, we focus on three areas: geopolitics, macro, and portfolio implementation issues. We have a team of PhDs that are dedicated to the institute, and we do academic level research. We don't focus on short-term themes. So we're not going to be the ones to tell you whether the market will go up or down next month, or where S&P will end the year, or things like that. But we focus more on long-term themes that could be important for how we approach investing, how we develop our investment processes, how we develop our product offerings, if you like, and really provide new insights to our clients and investment professionals.
19: So I'm fascinated about how you balance all this. So you've said, both here and elsewhere, the focus is long-term, it's macro, it's geopolitical. How do you prevent your whole research team from getting sucked into the daily news cycle, especially here in the U.S., but globally, there's so much news, it's so noisy and distracting. How do you keep everybody focused?
20: Well, first of all, the Institute is a group-level function. We cut across all the different businesses of PICTE. But under us, or in parallel to us, each business line has its own economists and strategists that focus more on the short term and the news flow. So this is not our job. We have other people doing that. So we take a step back. All the members of my team are PhDs, and we have an agenda of different topics we work on, and we do basically academic level work. But it's not academic in terms of its rigor, but it's not academic in the sense of being abstract. We always ask the question, what does this mean for investing? What does this mean for our business? What does this mean about how we should plan our future as a firm? So that's the main difference.
19: So,
20: and then I cooperate with the different businesses.
19: So I want to talk about some of the academic and PICTE research you've done and how all of this eventually is expressed in portfolio allocations. Your 04 paper is one of the best known in the Journal of Finance, Default Risk in Equity Returns, where you effectively argue that size and value is a default effect, meaning the small cap and value premium show up in the high default risk corners of the market, if I'm not oversimplifying that. Walk us through what you found, How is it received at the time, and how do you express that with actual dollars?
20: There was this big debate about small cap effects at the time and what is driving it. Is it an anomaly? Is there a risk-based explanation? And our approach was to develop a default probability measure based on Merton's model, where we would measure the default risk of different types of stocks and focus then on the small caps. And what we would show is that the small caps will always load highly on this default measure. But as the default probability in the markets will vary over time with the business cycle, when default risk was low in the economy, the effect will be diluted, so you wouldn't really see the small cap effect. And when the default probability will rise, then that will become more pronounced. And once we were using that measure, we could effectively explain away all the small cap effect. So that was part of this research. Now, at the Institute, we are focusing on other work, and we are also going through a transformative time in our history, because we are moving away from the world of globalization. The dominance of the U.S. in the world in a way that was established after the end of the Cold War, to a new equilibrium that is yet to be defined. And this is really a period where of high uncertainty, a period where a lot of things are happening, and where to be a good investor, you need to also focus on geopolitics and macro. You cannot do your job well by just focusing on the particular asset class that you manage. And this is where the Institute comes in. So we developed a framework to understand what is happening in the world and how the different pieces fit together, from geopolitical initiatives and policies to economic policies what is happening in terms of the competition between China and the U.S., the rest of the world, the position of the U.S., the role of technology, the role of demographics, industrial policies, and so on.
19: So let's talk about some of the Pictet Institute's published studies over the past couple of years. In 2024... the study was titled The Critical Role of U.S. Debt Sustainability in World Financial Architecture. And that was before we had the tariffs, before we had the Iran war, before the current administration repositioned the U.S. in a somewhat aggressively isolationist way. Tell us what you found. What is the contested leadership? What is the power battle, the dynamic between U.S. and China? How does that all manifest in markets? What does it mean for the average investor?
20: Yeah. So after the end of the Cold War, there was a global financial arrangement that was put in place by which the U.S., the rest of the world will produce surpluses. They will ship those surpluses to the U.S., and in exchange, the U.S. will provide to the rest of the world the U.S. dollar as a reference currency, U.S. safe assets in terms of U.S. treasuries, and U.S. equity returns. And this arrangement was working so long as the U.S. was the undisputable leader in technology. Why? Because for the U.S. to play that role, it had to issue debt, it had to run deficits, and as we know from economics and the Triffin dilemma, this is what eventually leads to the demise of the currency reference currency providers, because you have to issue debt in order to become a dominant hegemon in the global financial system. But as you issue more and more debt, you erode your own

0: Well, this is exactly the point of this paper, and this is what is different with the U.S. The U.S. has done all these things, but the smart thing that the U.S. has done over its history is to focus on innovation and technology. And that effectively works as a collateral for the debt it issues, because what is the problem with issuing a lot of debt? Well, beyond a certain point, the markets start doubting whether you will ever be able to repay that debt. But if you have a great machinery of producing innovation and technology that fuels economic growth, then that effectively will be your guarantee that you will be able to service your debt. And so U.S. has been the indisputable leader in technology all these years. Until recently, well, we were seeing this coming, but it has become a real issue in the recent years. Now we see China seriously challenging the leadership of the U.S. as a technology provider. And the moment the U.S. loses its leadership, the whole global financial architecture and this arrangement that we described crumbles. And so for the U.S. to maintain its leadership in technology and innovation is not an ego-driven pursuit. It's really existential in nature. And I think this is what a lot of people are missing. So this competition between the U.S. and China is not going to go away when the administration changes, for instance.
1: Coming up, we continue our conversation with Maria Vassallo, head of PICTE's Research Institute, discussing how to turn theory into practice. 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
8: And I'm Ed Kalenge in the Bloomberg Newsroom. Here are some of the stories we're watching. President Trump says he had a successful talk with Russian President Vladimir Putin. Trump posted on social media that Russia has agreed to release up to 3 million tons of diesel over the next several weeks. The Treasury Department posted that under Trump's direction, it will issue a temporary general license to allow the supply of Russian diesel into the global market. Ryan Peterson is the founder and CEO of Flexport. He says this could help a little bit.
9: It'll be very interesting to see if that's enough to really impact the price, because a huge amount of the price in air freight is driven by the demand for data centers. We right now are seeing about 30 full freighters per day flying from Taiwan to the United States just with data center equipment. That's projected to grow 3x over the next year. And so, yeah, the fuel price coming down will help, but the end result here is supply and demand. It's going to be really hard to keep up with that demand.
8: Flexport CEO Ryan Peterson on Bloomberg The Close. Diesel is now averaging more than $6.27 per gallon. Ukrainian President Volodymyr Zelensky then took to social media and said letting Russia sell petroleum is an investment in war. Zelensky told Axios the deal is not fair, not honest. Heating oil futures sank as much as 5% in post-settlement trading, leading the energy complex lower.

0: President Trump is set to direct the federal government to seek ways to overcome state obstacles to energy projects, following efforts threatening the development of a planned coal export terminal in California and a gas pipeline in New York. Under the memo, the president is set to direct the Interior Department, Energy Department, Environmental Protection Agency, and other agencies to address the state barriers to key energy infrastructure. The move is in keeping with the president's second-term energy dominance agenda and the president's efforts to accelerate the construction of pipelines as well as power plants. The Friday numbers on Wall Street, the Dow added 423, NASDAQ was up 172, the S&P 500, it gained 46. The 10-year Treasury yield stands at 5.23%, the 2-year Treasury yield at 4.79%. Checking oil, West Texas Intermediate at 91.58, and Brent crude stands at 104.37. 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I'm Ed Kalenge. 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
6: David Crowley has told us exactly who he is. On illegal immigration, his own words say it all.
7: And when it comes down to the immigrants, when it comes down to the LGBTQ community, I always say, I'm not an ally, I'm an accomplice. I'm gonna be with you no matter what.
6: Crowley says he'd make Wisconsin a sanctuary state and make you foot the bill for benefits for illegal immigrants. In Dane County, a repeat drunk driver here illegally killed two teenagers.
7: I'm an accomplice.
6: In Fond du Lac, an illegal immigrant tied up and blindfolded a 12-year-old girl to rape her.
7: I'm an accomplice.
6: In Milwaukee, a drunk illegal immigrant killed a Special Olympian on his way to church with his parents.
7: I'm an accomplice.
6: David Crowley said it himself.
7: I'm not an ally, I'm an accomplice. I'm gonna be with you no matter what.
6: David Crowley, fighting for illegal immigrants, not you.
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14: I'm Barry Ritholtz. 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My extra special guest is Dr. Maria Vassallo. She's head of PICTE's Research Institute. The firm was founded in 1805 and manages nearly $1 trillion in assets. So I'm fascinated by the concept of taking all of this original academic research and expressing it in a portfolio. Walk us through the process. How does a research finding actually become a portfolio decision?
15: So the role of the Institute is to provide some new insights or a new way of looking at what's happening in the world. And then one of my functions is also to discuss those findings with our investment teams and see how they can affect a different products, the different ways we invest, and so on. I'm not a risk taker anymore, so I'm not going to incorporate them into a particular strategy, but I am working with our investment professionals to help them understand what we are doing express those findings into potentially useful things for their investment process. So, for instance, a lot of our work points to the fact that this compartmentization we have in countries between developed markets and emerging markets becomes increasingly obsolete. So
14: explain that, because that's so fascinating. You would think there's a huge difference between Greece and Japan, between Turkey and the United States. How are those distinctions becoming less important?
15: Well, there are big differences among those countries that you mentioned, but it's not a matter of where they are now, but it's a matter of what is likely to affect growth going forward. So we have those important factors that are affecting growth that have to do with productivity, with access to important commodities, with access to energy, with demographics, and so the mix is changing, and that's why it's also important for Europe or other parts of the world not to neglect how their economic structure evolves over time, because the fact that this part of the world is developed does not necessarily mean that it will always stay at that high level of development going forward. So what defines a developed country? It's really their GDP growth, it's their external debt, a developed economy? It's their GDP growth, it's their trade, it's their manufacturing, it's their use of technology. But those five elements are changing. So technology is not necessarily produced all in the currently defined developed markets. There are economies that are considered emerging. China shouldn't be an emerging economy, but
14: not
15: it is
14: longer,
15: still
14: right?
15: considered that it's a leader in technology. On the other hand, you have various bottlenecks in economic growth, which have to do with access to minerals, to commodities, to energy. So some of the emerging markets that have control over such resources can become much more important going forward. So there is a change in that respect. We think that if you look at what defines a middle power or a great power, the factors that define them are changing going forward.
14: So let's stay with that for a second, because you've said the investment playbook needs a complete reset.
15: Like, yes.
14: What we've been dancing around is little changes around the edges, but you're really saying, hey, we need a clean sheet. We have to rethink. The geopolitics of the world are changing. The macro side of the world is changing. So what are the assumptions that the old playbook had built into it that have to be thrown away? What is that clean sheet new investment playbook look like?
15: So first of all, there is a reordering of countries in terms of their geopolitical economic importance. And what one needs to focus is not what has happened in the past. The past is becoming increasingly less helpful in predicting the future. One needs to see what are the driving forces of growth going forward and which countries control or have already in their possession or have the ability to develop those elements that will lead to growth going forward. So this is really the key. And so one needs to focus on who is likely to grow going forward. Commodities and technology are important factors in the standing of these countries going forward. So that's one thing. The second element is, of course, where are you in the in the technology spectrum? Are you a producer of technology? Are you a competent adapter? Yeah.
14: Sure. Adaptation.
15: So. The second element is where are you standing in the spectrum of technology? Are you a producer of innovation? Are you a competent adapter of innovation? Are you someone who is providing the inputs for the development of this innovation and so on? And the third one is demographics, how you use your demographics to promote your growth and effectively ensure that productivity growth will continue going forward.
14: Well, one of the themes I'm hearing over and over from you is economic growth seems to cure a lot of problems.
15: Yes.
14: And if you can grow fast enough, it offsets geopolitics, it offsets deficits, it offsets almost everything.
15: Exactly, and that has always been the case for the U.S. U.S. has never really paid off its debt, even after the Second World War. It just grew at high rates and reduced its debt-to-GDP ratio. And actually, in all fairness, U.S. has been the only developed economy that has grown a 2% real growth rate for the past several decades. So this is quite spectacular. And when you look also at the debt, as you mentioned before, of the U.S., U.S. had a pretty modest level of debt until the financial crisis. Mm-hmm. So there have been two episodes that led to the increase of debt. One is the financial crisis, and the second one is COVID. And I would say that the second time, the that was a bit of a misguided increase of debt. I think there was way too much fiscal accommodation thrown in the economy, together with a lot of monetary accommodation that eventually led to this inflationary episode.
14: But I want to just jump in, because the criticism of the spending post-financial crisis was all focused on Wall Street banks and brokers, and they ignored the average person, homeowners, mortgage owners, who were also suffering from the same problem. The overcompensation in COVID was, let's just flood the economy. And I want to remind people, the CARES Act 1 and CARES Act 2 under President Trump, CARES Act 3 and the infrastructure bill under President Biden was the single biggest fiscal stimulus as a percentage of GDP since World War II. I mean, people don't realize how unprecedented that fiscal surge was.
15: Yes, and at the same time, the Fed cut rates to zero. They started QE, and so you had stimulus on both sides, and there is no surprise that we ended up with inflation.
14: So let's stay with the U.S. and debt. You've called the United States the ultimate too big to fail. And I've said the main risk to U.S. debt sustainability is geopolitical, not simply numbers. Explain that a little bit. What does that mean for fixed income investors?
15: First of all, we were used to very low rates because of financial repression. Mm-hmm. So the yield curves that most people active in the markets are currently used to are rates that were established under the involvement of the Fed by buying at the different parts of the curve, treasuries, and so on. So the rates weren't really reflecting reality. The purpose was to push investors out the yield curve and take risk. So as the Fed started stepping back, it's normal to expect the yield curve to start becoming upward sloping. I don't personally find the steepness of the curve particularly worrisome in terms of how steep it is. The problem is that, of course, we have a high debt that needs to be rolled over. And now, if you look at the budget deficits, a greater part of the budget deficits goes to servicing the debt. And obviously, as the yields go up, that becomes more onerous.
14: Maria, this has been absolutely fascinating. Thank you so much for coming back. We have been speaking with Dr. Maria Vassallo. She's head of PICTE's Research Institute. If you enjoy this conversation, well, check out any of the 667 we've done over the past 12 years. You can find those at iTunes, Spotify, Bloomberg, YouTube, wherever you get your favorite podcast from. I would be remiss if I didn't thank the crack team that helps me put these conversations together each week. Elizabeth Cedrin is my video producer. Sean Russo is my researcher. Anna Luke is my podcast producer. I'm Barry Ritholtz. 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
16: From ABC News, I'm Dave Packer. The first hurricane of the Atlantic season is on a track to hit the Gulf Coast tonight as a Category 3. The massive storm expected to make landfall near Panama Beach, Florida. Florida Governor Ron DeSantis urging residents to take Hurricane Isaias seriously.
17: Folks who are in the path of this storm should know that this is not just going to be a random tropical system. It's going to be a strong hurricane. and it's going to potentially do a lot of damage.
16: ABC News senior meteorologist Lee Goldberg.
18: This is coming in, unfortunately, with high tide. In terms of the flooding, it's extensive. It goes from Mississippi all the way into the Carolinas. Flood watches for millions and several inches of rain. And by Sunday, you're talking about this in the mid-Atlantic and all the way into the Northeast. Even right here in New York City, we could have 1 to 3 inches of rainfall in a dangerous situation. But in the South, a half foot of rain locally, we could even see a foot